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1: I would put San Diego when Jim Harbaugh was there. Didn't San Diego beat USC or something like that? If I remember correct, Appalachian State going to the Big House and beating Michigan. That's definitely up there. You weren't alive for James Buster Douglas to beat Mike Tyson, which happened on the other side of the world, so we didn't know about it till the next morning back in the day, because I think it happened in Tokyo. We didn't have news like we do delivered as quickly. And if you went to bed at like 10 o'clock, you didn't know about it because SportsCenter didn't have the news either. So yeah, that Maryland Baltimore County is one of the greatest upsets ever in the history of sport, for sure. Good list. So my rank stuff here on Westwood One Sports. I'm Mike Wickett along with Ben Strober and Mondo Hernandez. In honor of the World Cup, the five coolest terms I learned during the World Cup. These are soccer terms that I did not know before the World Cup began. Number five, I didn't know what a nutmeg was, and I learned it when Christian Pulisic got nutmegged in a game we lost to Turkey when we played all of our backups, and we were about to go to tie them, and then he got nutmegged, and then Turkey scored the game-winning goal. Nutmeg, my number five term. I learned the term cap, and I know you young people like Ben, our producer, cap means lie. But in soccer, cap just means an appearance. Did you play in the game? You get a cap. That's what it's called, and I did not know that. So cap, number four on my list. Number three, I heard it a lot, and it means about five different things. A set piece. I didn't know what set piece meant. It's whenever there's a dead ball and a play happens out of a dead ball, like a penalty kick, a throw in, a corner kick, a free kick, and whatever. Those are set pieces. I had no idea what a set piece was before this World Cup. Number two on the list, level it. Level it. That means to tie the game. So if it's 1-0, we all already knew nil and we knew pitch, so they're not going to be on my list. What if it was 1-0 or 1-0 and somebody scored to tie it? They leveled it. Another soccer term. And then we didn't hear this one too much, but I did hear about this. Brace. Brace in soccer means to score two goals in a game. Of course, hat trick is three, but a brace means two. And you're probably wondering, well, hey, Mike, where did brace come from? Well, I'll tell you where brace came from and why it means two goals. It's an old English term, and it's traced back to hunters when they would kill two animals. They called it a brace. And so it just transferred to the game of soccer. Two goals means a brace. So there's the cherry on top of the soccer discussion with the five coolest soccer terms that I learned during the World Cup. Good job, boys. That's Rank Stuff. We do it every Sunday night here on Westwood One Sports. Straight ahead, we're going to check in with Johnny Ballgame, John Mallory. I need some help. I need some tips. I'm hosting the overnight shift tomorrow night from 10 p.m. to 2 a.m. Central, 11 to 3 on the East Coast. And I've never done overnights before. John Mallory has, because he's coming up when we get done here in about 15 minutes. But he's going to join in and give me some tips. That's coming up here on Westwood One Sports.
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1: 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Follow me on social media, Instagram, TikTok, Facebook, Twitter, X, Threads, at Mike Wicket. There are two T's in Wicket. And you will see, I posted, we'll talk to John Mallory here in a minute, but I posted some stuff up on social media from yesterday. I took my son, he's 6 years old, fishing for the first time. And he wanted a fishing pole. Two things he wanted for Christmas from Santa. He wanted a fishing pole and he wanted a harmonica. And I wasn't totally thrilled when the harmonica showed up because that thing's loud, but he got the fishing pole. And like about a week ago, I'm driving around because when I'm not on the air here, I drive for Uber and I'm just, you know, thinking about everything, thinking about this show, thinking about this, thinking about that. And I was like, you know what? It's July. It's late July. It's the middle of July and I have not taken my son fishing. And the one thing he wants, now he's six. He kind of forgot he got it. You know, that's what 6 year olds do. But I was like, I'd not gotten my son, not taken him fishing. So I went ahead and I looked it up, and kids 16 and under here in Iowa, they don't need a fishing license. Most states, I assume, are that way. I have no idea. I am not an outdoorsman. I got myself my first fishing license. I am 45 years old. I have never hunted. I've never shot a gun. I've never shot a bow and arrow. I've been fishing less than 10 times. But I thought it would be like, father, son, let's do it. So on Saturday, yesterday, I woke up early, got my son. I said, hey, Miles, you want to go fishing? And he said, yeah, let's do it. I said, all right, run upstairs and get changed. Get out of your jammies and get your get on a pair of shorts and a t-shirt or whatever. And he said, what am I going to have for breakfast? And I said, you're going to have a granola bar. Dad, that's not breakfast. Yeah, it is, but it's fine. Let's go. We went and bought some night crawlers. We got some worms. We went to a pond, one of the parks around here where I live in Des Moines, West Des Moines, actually in the city called Waukee. And we wound up going to a park and they had a good fishing hole and we're getting there. And he wanted nothing to do with putting a worm on a hook. And normally I'm not a bug guy. I'm not a worm guy. But I was like, I got to do this. It's for my son. He's never, you know, got father-son thing. So I put the worm on the hooks and put one on his and one on mine because we each had matching fishing poles. We lowered it into the water. I taught him on a cast, but it wasn't a casting kind of situation. We lower it into the water, and I catch the first fish. And he wants nothing. I pull it out, and I got it off the hook off of it, and I'm holding it. I'm like, hey, Miles, do you want to see this? And he takes off running, like around the pier that we are on. He wants nothing to do with it. And I said, okay, well, come here. I need you to take a picture of it so your mom will believe I actually did this because my wife had no actual belief that I would be able to put a worm on a hook and then also catch a fish and then take the fish off the hook. And I did it all. I was like, hey, boom. And so my son is sitting there and he wants to catch a fish really bad, but he's six. And every time he puts the fish in the hook with the worm in the water, he automatically wants to check it. He wants to take it back out. And I'm like, Miles, you have to be patient. Just sit down, let some more line out. And about 5 minutes later, his line starts to move and he's got one. And he's a little guy. He's six. You know, he's reeling it in. And I'm like kind of helping him, pulling on the pole or whatever. And he caught a fish. And I was like, cool, Miles, here. And I held it up close to him and he bolted. He was so terrified. He wanted nothing to do with catching his own fish. But I'm like, Miles, I got it. And there's like 10 other people. There's like five other dads and five kids or whatever. And they're all doing the same thing. I'm like, Miles, I got to take a picture and show your mom. And he said, no. And I said, what do you mean, no? I said, come on. So he eventually walked back and he still held the fishing pole and the fish is still on the hook, on the line. And I was like, all right, smile, boom, picture, took the fish off, threw it right back in. I got to tell you, man, that was one of the most rewarding experiences of my fathering that I have done. I've got three kids. They're 6, 6, and 7 years old. We've got twins. They were born 50 weeks after their oldest sister. So for 16 days of the year, they're the same age. It's crazy. I know. Do the math in your head. It's weird. But to start doing these like father-son things, not that I wouldn't take my daughter fishing. She's just going to be the singer, the dancer, the diva. My son and I, like, I'm his baseball, t-ball coach. I coached him in basketball, and now I get to do fishing stuff. It's just really, really cool. Ben, you told me you're a fisherman, or producer Ben. You're an avid fisherman?
2: Yeah, big time. I'm a fly fisherman as well. Been doing it pretty much my whole life with my dad. I was out in Montana just as much as like 2.5 months ago, fly fishing.
1: That is nuts. Do you remember the first time your dad took you fishing?
2: Yeah, he took me to a nearby lake when I think I was five, and it was kind of a similar bit. Drop the worm in there. You just lift up bluegill out of the pier all day. Very fun, very easy. Gets you into it. He doesn't have to think too much about it. It was a good time. I remember it.
1: That's good, man. That's awesome. So, yeah, check it out. If you want to see the pictures, follow me on all the social media channels, at Mike Wicket, two T's in Wicket. I'm in tomorrow night. Normally I'm not, but I'm in tomorrow night. Linnell needs the night off. I'll be on from 11 to 3 overnight, and I have never in 28 years of being on the radio, I've never done an overnight shift. And I wanted to bring in an expert, someone who specializes in the overnights, John Mallory, Johnny Ballgame, who's coming up after me here on Westwood One. Johnny, you do, thanks for coming on, man. You do overnights all the time. I need some tips. What should I expect from these monsters overnight?
0: Well, first off, you speak of monsters, Wicket. I'm looking at your son's fish.
1: Yeah.
0: Holy smokes. No wonder he ran away from that thing. That looks like it's a dinosaur.
1: It's a large
0: or something
1: fish.
0: Like that. Like a sturgeon out where I live in Idaho, man. Good stuff. That's a funny story. The overnight gig, it's weird for me because, you know, my day job on KTIK radio, we do afternoons. So then I have this Sunday night gig that gets me off to this slow start every single week, you know, but because you can't, and this is the big thing, you can't just get off the air and go home and go to bed. That doesn't happen. You're too wired. You'll lay in bed for like 2.5 hours. You won't be able to get to sleep unless you do something about it. I would also recommend, Wicket, take a nap. It's just daddy's got to work. You got to let him know there's going to be a time where a power nap is needed because you will get, you'll get tired if you don't have like high level energy supplies. Maybe you do. But I would also have my big advice, have something to do or something to look forward to. Like for me, when my shift ends way in the morning, I'm going to go home and I'm going to watch the final two episodes of Quarterback on Netflix.
1: We were just talking about that.
0: I love it. I've been saving the last two episodes for this, so I give myself something to look forward to. And then after I'll finish Quarterback tonight, by then, hopefully I'll be good enough to where I'll be able to fall asleep okay and then hop in to the regular week. But those are kind of my advice. Take a nap, maybe. And I know you got a home studio. Sometimes I'll stop off at the 24-hour, you know, little T-Bell run, little Jack run on my way home. So hopefully that kind of helps, Wicket.
1: It does. Are people drunk when they call it? Because I love a good drunk person trying to talk to me about Caleb Williams. I love a good drunk football fan. You get a lot of that?
0: The best we've ever had was, Montreal. Damn it. Mike in Montreal, potentially. Yeah. But we went to him and we just heard like a soft breathing. And I was like, Mike, Montreal, you're up. You're up. And then I thought maybe he was sleeping. So I told our board operator, I think it was even Mondo. It might have been Mondo. And we turned him up and he was snoring. There was a dude who was waiting on hold and he just fell asleep. So of course I had the board up, turn him the whole way up, and he was just snoring on national radio for, I don't know, a good 5-10 seconds. And then of course I'm trying to wake his ass up. Wake up! Wake up! Montreal! You know, go Habs! You know, Patrick Waugh! Whatever! And we, you know, but that was one thing that happened. And yeah, the drunk callers, yeah, that's kind of a staple, but those guys are cool too.
1: Yeah, I love that. Was he hammered maybe on Labatt? Was it on Molson? I mean, Molson can lead to a hell of a hangover if you got a couple of those Molson ices.
0: Or that heavy stuff like, what, moose jaw or moose drool? Have you had moose drool? Maybe Benny Boy has in Montana. I think it's a Montana beer, but, oh, yeah. Some of those Canadian beers, man, they'll get after it.
1: When I lived in Detroit, Labatt was everywhere. Molson was everywhere. Like, those were the two. I grew up, and I was like, this sounds bad. I grew up drinking that. But I grew up drinking Labatt and Molson.
0: Well, you're a Milwaukee guy, too. Aren't you guys big into Miller?
1: I mean, my daughter's name is Miller. I'm not going to lie to you. That may have some relation to the 10 years I spent in Milwaukee, and we couldn't name her Cream City because that would have been left. No. That would have led to some really weird counseling. So, When I moved to Milwaukee, I was a Bud man before I moved to Milwaukee, and then I became a Miller guy, and that's really all I drink. Like, I barely drink water. It's just Miller Lite around the house.
0: Yeah, I mean, I know those Midwest Millers, man. Out west, it's more Coors, it's more Budweiser, that type of deal out there. But you'll be fine tomorrow, Wicked. You got this. Get your nap in. Have something to do when the shift ends. You know, have something. Don't just walk around and be like, well, what am I going to do now? It's 3 a.m. There's nothing really you can do. Have something to do. You're going to be great.
1: What do you got coming up tonight, John?
0: What's the fifth major sport? I'm going to say it's football, basketball, baseball, and hockey. Let's not mess around. Right. Did soccer do enough where it's number 5? Or is it golf? Is it tennis? Is it NASCAR? Is it MMA? I don't know. I'm asking. Ooh. What's the fifth sport in this country? You know, pro. Don't know college football or college hoops. Pro sports. Is it an individual? Is it now soccer? It's kind of where I'm going.
1: Okay. What is it? For a time, it was NASCAR, but NASCAR has fallen off, I think, the national radar. God, it might be. I can't commit to people loving soccer yet, John. I can't commit to it quite yet. We'll see what the World Cup does for the TV ratings in the MLS. But
0: yeah, let me know when MLS does anything in TV ratings that can compare to a major golf championship tournament in this country or a big ass fight. You know, it's tough.
1: It was UFC, man. Maybe the answer is UFC. John, thank you so much for the advice, my friend. Have a great show.
0: Yes, sir.
1: There he is. John Mallory, Johnny Ballgame, coming from the great state of Idaho. Going to take you through the night. That's going to do it for us. Thanks to our producer, Ben Strober, and our board operator, Mondo Hernandez. Thanks to David Harrison from Locked On Commanders for joining us. Also, Jonas Schaefer from the Baltimore Banner, talking little Ravens, little Commanders. If you missed anything, it all gets podcasted. Get that Westwood One app, Spotify, wherever you get your podcast. Thanks. Next time I talk to you, roughly 24 hours from now, I'll be on the air here on Westwood One Sports. Thanks so much for listening. John Mallory is coming up next. Have a great rest of your night.

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0: Lionel Richie. If you're listening, this one's for you. Gonna get after it tonight because it's Sunday. You ain't got nothing to do. Getting ready for a big week. The summer loving is over. 310-840-4910. I am your boy, Johnny Ballgame. Every single Sunday night, checking in. It's going to be typical. We're going to have fun. We're going to laugh. I'm going to tell stories. I'm going to ask for your opinions. And my team, they do a terrific job here. Westwood One every single week. Whether we have a producer or board operator, very talented people I get to work with every week. Ben Strober producing, Jude Ocañas running our board tonight. So you'll hear from them. One's a Maryland Terp. The other's a USC Trojan. So just a couple of old Big Ten honks, right? Womp, womp, womp. Good stuff, guys. 310-840-4910. That's where I'm going to just jump right in. If you just heard me talking to Wicket, what is it? I was listening to, honestly, I was on vacation a couple weeks ago from the show that I work on during the week, weekdays, afternoons. And my two partners were having this conversation. I happened to be listening, and I was like, that's terrific. And it just occurred to me today, prepping this show, watching the World Cup final, I was like, you know what? I'm going to ask that on a national audience, and we'll talk about this. But I think it's pretty safe to say the four majors in this country, football, basketball, baseball, and hockey, especially the four pro leagues, right? You know, everybody knows a couple people who have teams in all four of those leagues. You might not know your buddy's favorite MLS team, but you'd probably know your buddy's favorite NFL or NHL team. So I ask, and maybe it is now, is soccer the fifth major sport? Fifth most popular sport? Does soccer come in now? I'm not saying it joins the club. It doesn't. Even though this World Cup just completely hit this thing out of the park, kicked it so far to the back of the net, they Roy Hobbs'd this net, where he like threw the ball through the net in the natural. Yes, one of those. Because I loved the World Cup, and I'm going to have a sad conversation with it here in a little bit. Soccer in general, kind of a tough day. But what would be the fifth most popular sport in this country? And I have not found a conclusion other than the fact I think where you reside is probably where you're going to lean. Fifth most popular sport in the country. If I go down south, chances are I'm not going to get a lot of soccer. I'll probably get NASCAR. I might get some golf. I might get some MMA. If I go out west, where I'm from, Pacific time zone, you might get soccer after this World Cup. You might have already had soccer. You heard me mention MMA? Pretty damn popular now. Tennis, not going to work here anymore, no. No tennis. Tennis, in my opinion, don't even come after me on this. I think it's kind of dead in this country. I mean, the most attention I paid to Wimbledon was Serena, for real. That's not good for tennis. But I think it might even be golf. Even though if you don't golf, you still watch it. You pay attention to at least the four majors. Ask yourself, how much time do you spend a year watching golf versus MMA versus soccer, tennis? And maybe there's a sport that you have that I'm forgetting. What's number five in this country? We know just big, hairy, American sports guy. What's his number five? I'm going to check in with Benny Boy Strober, our producer. Benny, you're a big time sports fan. You fly fish in Montana, so you're well traveled, Benny Boy. What do you think number five is? It's a good topic, huh? It's like there's no right, there's no wrong answer. Benny, I can't hear you. We'll have to get that sucker going. Benny, one more chance.
1: I think it's golf. You got me now?
0: Yes, sir.
1: All right, yeah, I think it's golf. Pound for pound, if you find people on the street and ask them what they would check in on more often in this country over the course of a year and over the course of a four-year period, which is the only time you get the World Cup, I think it has to be golf because people in this country only care about soccer every 4 years. That's how it works.
0: Totally. I think it is golf, but it might be down south. Where's like if we had Roadhouse Dalton producing this, he's probably saying, whoa, any NASCAR love? Now, Wicked said it used to be NASCAR, but he said NASCAR's kind of lost some of its momentum. I don't know. It's a really good conversation. Now, could it be soccer? Did this World Cup do enough for you where you might watch more soccer than any of the other sports we're mentioning? And I'm saying, like, what sport do you watch the fifth most? Professional. College football, college hoops. No. We're not going there. You know, for me, that's probably golf. I mean, I watch most of the Masters, most of the U.S. Open. I didn't watch much of the British today, but I had it on. Kind of some no-name stuff and was, you know, anyway. Yeah. But I would probably say for me, it's golf. I don't watch tennis. I really don't. I don't watch much NASCAR. 2-3 races a year, maybe. I'll watch Daytona, first race of the year, and I like the pageantry with it. I like the presentation with Daytona, even though I don't know jack and I don't know squat about really the sport of NASCAR other than watching some documentaries here and there. Amazon, cool stuff like that. NASCAR docs are good. They really are. So are soccer docs. You know, what is it, All or Nothing? The soccer docs on Amazon are all over the place. I think they do a good job. I'm going to finish Quarterback tonight, one of my favorite shows on Netflix. We'll get to the calls on this, starting in Big D. Dallas Ashton in Dallas, you're first up with Johnny Ballgame on Westwood One Sports. Dallas Ashton, what you got?
2: Yo, can you hear me?
0: Loud and clear.
2: Man, I am upset the World Cup is over. That was a great World Cup. I think a lot of teams were undervalued and a lot of teams under-delivered. I think Spain was probably the fifth best team in the World Cup, and the way they came out really shocked me. On paper, France probably was the team of the century. Messi, he played really well coming off the start towards the end. You know, his age started to show. Ronaldo the whole time played like absolute shit. And USA, honestly, for the amount of times we practiced and played, I am so honored to say I'm American after how we played.
0: Just the overall outing, I take it, not the elimination game in Seattle?
2: Yeah, I mean, we won the group stage and we got to an elimination game. I mean, that's pretty respectable coming from nothing the past couple World Cups.
0: Good stuff. Thanks for the call, Ashton. I'll agree with that, Ashton. I mean, if you would have signed off on that beforehand, like, hey, you'll win the group, you'll win one knockout stage, you'll get a game in Seattle, you probably would have taken that. It's just the way they played. I was at that game, and please tell me they looked as bad on TV as they looked in the stadium. It was gross. But no, the World Cup 100% did its job for the American sports fan. Like, I'm going to have a very hard conversation with soccer. I didn't know I was going to have this conversation with you, Johnny Ballgame on Westwood One. But yeah, World Cup was a massive success. Gosh, I thought Messi at the end of today, one of those passes, one of those corners, they were setting it up. Oh my gosh, I thought Argentina was going to equalize that and we were going to go to PKs. And although I didn't want that, I kind of did, because the drama of a PK is just other out of this world level stuff. I think it's just fantastic. television and drama, even though it's kind of cheese balls. I get that. It's like having a home run derby contest instead of overtime. You know, what's next? Is the NBA, Ben, your beloved NBA? We don't want to do overtime anymore. Instead of overtime, we're going to have a dunk contest. You get your best dunker. He gets his best dunker. You get your two dunks, and then the referees decide who had the better dunks, and then that team wins. Like, no, that's cheese balls, man. Not saying that, but I kind of wanted to see the PKs today, and I thought Messi was going to get that in because they just had every match, all tournament. Damn, I thought Argentina was gone versus Egypt. That was like 3 weeks ago, it feels like. Soccer did way more than I expected it to. Way more than I even wanted it to be honest. I wasn't sure if I was going to dabble in the World Cup, but dude, I double dipped and I didn't even turn around the carrot stick. I did the nasty double dipping that your buddy's fat kid does. It's your Super Bowl party and you're like, dude, yep, that was me with the World Cup all the way till today. And I even thought, because I'm a baby, a lot of times when my team is out, it's really hard to keep following because I'm just heartbroken. It's a me thing. And I didn't do that with the World Cup. I kept watching it. You know, I learned a new way to gamble on soccer. To be honest, kind of cool. I hit some money on the live line tonight with that game. When Spain took a 1-0 lead, I bet money that they would keep the 1-0 lead. They did. Nice little take at the end. Let's get to Michigan. Mr. Positive, oh, where the heck is Mr. Positive going to go tonight on Westwood One Sports with Johnny Ballgame? Positivity, bring it.
3: Boom, shakalaka, Johnny Ballgame. You are definitely bringing the energy, and you're spot on about soccer. I love it. I was devastated about my Messi, the GOAT, losing. I went to my bedroom and cried, and I just was devastated. I'm still not over it. I don't know if it's going to take me about a week to get over it because he should have went out, you know, riding into the sunset, you know, the greatest ever, blah, blah, blah. Maybe.

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1: That sport. Hockey does not bring the numbers. Does not bring the numbers unless it's a championship, a World Cup, or an Olympic thing other than that. Soccer, they don't put it on regular TV, or it's very hard to find. I'll watch Messi every single game that he's playing. That's the reason we watch the great games. That's the reason we watch the fifth sport that we think we deem to be, other than the top four. But, Johnny Ballgame, thanks for taking my call. Everybody, go for your dreams. Peace.
2: Hey, positive. You still there?
1: Yes.
2: One thing I want to leave you with. I work with the soccer geek, and I like to antagonize him. So I came up with the theory because I knew it would bug him, and it did. But I don't necessarily agree with it or not. I just said it to kind of be a punk. So I'm going to say it to you and let me know if you agree or how you feel, because I didn't realize you were president of the Detroit chapter of the Leo Messi fan club over there. Yes. But let me say this. Michael Jordan is better at basketball than Messi is at soccer.
1: Are you ready? You're definitely wrong. No. Messi, on the biggest sport with 3 billion people around the world, is a far bigger sport. He's accomplished far more with more awards.
2: Because he has more people
1: more
2: watch?
1: No, not even that. What did Jordan do without Pitten? He's got 6 championships. If you put, it's Messi and LeBron. If you take the totality of what they accomplished, LeBron, more points, more assists, more rebounds than Jordan, more going to the finals. The only thing that Jordan has over, he has a defensive player, and he's won maybe some scoring titles, more than LeBron. But if you put it like, who has more records? Just like Elvis has more records than Jackson when it comes to chart history and music. No.
2: Mr. Positive.
1: Johnny Ballgame, you're wrong. I cannot
2: Thank
1: believe
2: you for
1: that
2: the
1: Johnny
2: call.
1: Ballgame disagrees with me.
2: Thank you for the call. Yeah, I don't really disagree or not. I don't know enough about it. But I do know what Michael Jordan did with the sport of basketball and planet Earth. Okay? Michael Jordan, the dream team, he was the most responsible central figure for making basketball global. His apex. I get you. LeBron has all the records, and I love LeBron as much as Jordan. But I just think the apex, their peak of their powers, the prime of their prime, when they were at an absolute best, was Jordan better at basketball than Messi is at soccer. I heard Spike Lee say once, Michael Jordan is better at basketball than anybody else is at anything else. I chuckled at that, but yeah, I really, really ticked off the soccer guy in my building. Just kind of throwing that out there. And Messi people, ooh, any Jordan people? 310-840-4910. I hate that I have to do this, but it's time. It's time. I'm Johnny Ballgame. This is Westwood One Sports Night. Download the Westwood One Sports app.
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3: 310-840-4910. Johnny Ball Game, late night, Westwood One. We'll take your calls. We'll have some fun. I got Benny Boy Strober producing. Jude Ocanius running our board. Having some fun on this, coming back on a Sunday night. You guys want to jump in? I know I throw a bunch of stuff at you. Let's kind of see what sticks tonight. If I said anything that's making you pick up that phone saying, dude, no, dude, yes. You can also text us. Same exact number. Here's where I need to go, though. And I'm going to start this by saying, dear soccer. We need to talk. And I wrote you this letter, soccer, because I look into the eyes of you, the beautiful game that you are, and now it makes sense why you're aptly referred to as the beautiful game. This is tough for me to say. Soccer, it's not you. Soccer, it's me. This is a me thing. Specifically, my attention span, my time zone, and just my deep loyalties elsewhere in my life, soccer. So I just want to say thanks, first off, for an incredible, unforgettable summer of love. Gosh, it was fun. Soccer, we shared this 2026 summer together, the World Cup. Magic. Soccer, you and I, soccer, this was not some cheap, meaningless one-night stand. No, soccer, that's not what this was for me, and I hope it wasn't that for you. Soccer, this was a whirlwind, high-stakes summer romance, late-night watch parties, breathless penalty shootouts, extra time, stoppage time scoring. Soccer, it was glorious. You were my everything. Soccer, I bought two jerseys. I learned chants. Soccer, I grew to like Alexi Lawless. I genuinely cared. I mean, I was... Soccer, I was paying attention to group stage goal differentials. I didn't even know that existed. But soccer, this hurts, but I have to be honest. I don't want to be an a-hole about this. Soccer, I love others more. It's not a toxic trait of mine. I love that I love this, but I follow too many other sports, too many other teams, soccer, to give you the attention and certain monogamy you probably deserve. Soccer, fall is right around the corner. Autumn is coming. Soccer, my heart. The summer is over. Soccer, my heart's drifting back to my exes. Football season. Baseball pennant race. College football fall camp. Soccer, I can't do this anymore. I have fantasy draft prep. that I have to get to. I mean, soccer, you deserve the fan that's going to wake up at 5:30 in the morning to watch the English Premier League. Soccer, I'm not that person right now. You need to understand where I'm coming from, soccer. I don't want to completely erase you from my life. Soccer, you made an impact. Soccer, I'll always think of this summer, in the summer of love, seeing you in Lumen Field where my beloved Seahawks play. Soccer, I'm never going to forget this summer with you. And you know what? When I pass you by on my television guide, maybe I'll click every now and again. I can't guarantee I'm going to be around for the Copa America or whatever the heck they call it, soccer. I don't think I can do that with you. It's not going to be what this summer was, which was unforgettable for me. Soccer, if anything, we're going to put this thing on ice, you and me. And I know you probably don't want to hear this, especially today, soccer, because I know the summer's been magical. It has. But once this dust settles, soccer, maybe, just maybe, maybe we can do this again in 4 years. Really. And I'll keep thinking of you. I mean, keep shining, soccer. Keep flopping all over the place for dramatic effect. Soccer, thank you. I will always love you. Sincerely, Johnny Ballgame. Appreciate you very, very much. Well, man, Benny, that was a little easier than I thought it was going to be. I mean, it was a summer of love, Benny. Did you ever have a summer of love, Benny? You ever go off to camp and meet that special someone? You had braces. She had pimples. It was perfect, Benny. Did you have that?
1: Soccer.
3: Say that again, Benny. I couldn't hear you.
1: Not like whatever you just had with soccer here this summer.
3: Okay. Yeah, it was special. It was magical. It was exactly what I needed it to be. But, and this is a big Sir Mix-a-Lot, baby got back-sized butt, just how I like him. I'm not sticking around. You know, I'm going back home. The summer is over, and I have my loves, football, college football, everything else that comes with it. Soccer was magical. It was a blast. I mean, I had so much more fun with this tournament than I ever could have expected. I mean, group play. I mean, I wish I could go back. Like, to be honest, if they started another World Cup in 6 months, I would pay even more attention to group play. Like, Benny, I'd watch the reveal they do, the draw. I'd watch the draw if this happened again. But in 4 years, that's the problem. I can do soccer for a month or 5 weeks or whatever it is. And then when we get 4 years, we'll pass. It's almost like I forget about soccer until it comes back in. And I'm not going to lose fact, and you guys should not either. Get your thoughts in 310-840-4910 on Westwood One Sports Night. I'm not going to say this like with, you know, I do like soccer, but it didn't do enough to say, okay, well, I gotta pay attention. Is there a fantasy league I can get in somewhere? Is there a mid-season MLS fantasy league that I can get in? No, not going there with it, but it was cool. And the World Cup was big, but as I was trying to say, this was a silver platter World Cup for the American sports fan that doesn't have much to do with soccer. It was our time zones. It was our football stadiums, right? That was cool, seeing soccer played on all these NFL cathedrals we've built. I loved that. I like the coverage. I like the bounce around. Like, but the time zone was essential. Because I'll say this to you, soccer. If you would have started soccer in, let's say, South Korea, where I have to wake up at 4 a.m. Mountain time zone, the best sports time zone, by the way. I have to wake up at 4 a.m. Mountain time zone to watch USA, you know, Uruguay in group play. I didn't try to rhyme all that. I don't think I would, dude. I don't think I would. And I'll tell you this, 4 years ago, the World Cup in Qatar, I don't even remember that. Oh, yeah, they did it in November during football season. No, what are you doing? They don't care. It's us. But, yeah, you're not going to get the American sports fan if you're having the World Cup during American football season. Not a chance with college and pro football in this country. But this World Cup was a silver platter, guys. Our time zones, our stadiums, the summer, it was the heat wave. I mean, this was a perfect World Cup, in my opinion, in the games, the matches. I mean, there were moments, certain countries, the greatest moment on the pitch ever for them happened in this country, whatever the moment was. Let's get to Buffalo, New York. On Westwood One Sports Night, David in Buffalo. What's up, David? Where are we going? What you got?
4: Hey, Johnny Ballgame. Appreciate you taking my call tonight, man. Yeah, World Cup was fun. I agree with you, though. Every 4 years, that's about all I can take of it. I'm a huge golf fan, though. I love the PGA Tour. The British Open was incredible to watch. I thought the golf course, Royal Birkdale, was a great test. The way it played, it was so firm and fast. It was so different than what we see week in and week out on the PGA Tour. And I thought it was great that an unheralded guy like Ryan Fox rose up today on the weekend. You know, he had a great Saturday with a 62, and then the back nine today, he was incredible. And, you know, to beat Scheffler and all those big names, and a guy that, you know, kind of came out of nowhere. He's almost 40 years old. No one thought he was going to win. And, It was a great, it just shows how that tournament, so democratic, anybody can win, and just a lot of fun. It's on early in the morning, and I credit the RNA for setting up a great event, man. And Bryson, too bad, man. Your momentum went down the drain on Friday night.
3: That was kind of funny. David in Buffalo, before I let you go, you said you like the fact that it was somewhat of a lesser known name winning a major championship. And I hear a lot of folks in the nerdy sports community that I'm in say, well, golf, it doesn't hit it when you have the no names on the leaderboard in the big tournaments. You said you like that. Why?
4: You know what, Johnny? It's so hard to make it out there on tour. There's so many good golfers at the professional level. And we hear all about McIlroy. We hear about Scheffler. We heard about Tiger and Phil for all those years. There's so many other guys that are fighting to get out there on all these tours. Ryan Fox was one of those guys. He didn't make it to the PGA Tour until he was in his late 30s. He won twice last year. And, I mean, so think about that. I mean, he played in Europe. He played in Australia. He played all over the world. I mean, he told the story today after he won that if he didn't play well in Australia when he was young and his dad was his caddy, he might have quit the game. So, to me, that's how much of a grind it is to get out there. And the way the tour's going now, they're making it tougher and tougher. It's harder to make the tour than it is to make the NFL or the NBA, NHL, anything, because there's so few spots out there now.
3: Sure. Thanks for the call in Buffalo. There's David. Also, I mean, there's thousands of scratch golfers walking around on this planet, and only a couple hundred of them can get a tour card. No question. Really hard. I'm sure David would probably say golf is the fifth most popular sport in the country. Again, I heard this on the show that I'm a part of on KTIK Sports Radio. They were talking about it. Like, great topic. What's the fifth most popular sport in America? Is it now soccer? Because I would think, look, What does soccer want to leave in America now that the World Cup is finished? Certainly want to move its way up in the pecking order, you'd think. Did it? For me, I have to look at the television contracts, too. Like, what are the networks paying the most to air? Feels like golf gets a pretty good TV money, especially for those majors, man. The Open's kind of tough with the time zone. I get that, but like Dave was saying, wake your butt up early. I thought that was kind of cool having the tournament over, like, during the day. You could just focus on World Cup. Pretty cool stuff there. Gosh, this is going to feel so nice to say. Whew. It's on to the NFL, baby doll. Right? It's on to the NFL. I need a team that's going to go from good to great. Good to great. That's what I need. 2 years ago, the Seattle Seahawks were good. They went 10-7 with Geno Smith at quarterback and a rookie head coach in Mike McDonald. They were good. Just missed the playoffs, 10 wins. That's a good season in the NFL, if you ask me. You win 10 games in that league. I mean, unless your expectations were to win 14 or 15, most cases, your NFL team, if you win 10 games, you're going to say that's a good year. Going from good to great, because I believe the Super Bowl champion did that. They were good in 2024, great in 2025. I mean, heck, you look at the Patriots. They were horrible in 2024, and I guess you could say they were great in 2025. They went to a Super Bowl. Who's that team this year? They were good last year, not good enough. And then it popped, and now you're going to see them this year. 310-840-4910. We'll get to the calls, too. I'm Johnny Ballgame. This is Westwood One Sports Night. Hey, guys, download the Westwood One Sports app.
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11: A better life with Dr. Sanjay Gupta.
12: As someone who's been married nearly 25 years, I'll tell you, there's a lot of great things about having a spouse. And according to a new study out of the University of Miami Health System, marriage might even be linked to a lower risk of cancer. Why? Well, the researchers said people who are married are less likely to engage in risky behavior. They're more likely to get a nudge to go to regular preventive medicine appointments and screenings. And they have a partner to share the load of family obligations, household chores, and finances. No one is saying you should get married in the pursuit of better health. But if you are single, how can you build a strong support system to maybe get some of these same benefits? Do your own research, find out what's important, and then hold members of your squad accountable and let them hold you accountable as well. That can provide a lot of support. I'm Dr. Sanjay Gupta, helping you live a better life.
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3: I remember Philadelphia a few years ago. They went 9-7. I think that was Sirianni's first year. Next year, they took it all the way to the Super Bowl. Didn't win, but went there. I believe that was the case. And I used the Seattle example last year. They were good 2 years ago. They were great last year. They won a Super Bowl. I want to say it's Chicago, and it doesn't have to be a team that missed the playoffs last year. It's just a team that was good last year that you think could be great this year. I'm high on the Bears. I'm a Ben Johnson believer, and I think year two there, if they stay healthy, there's just a lot to like, and I get it. Very competitive division. That's like the one division. There's really not a lousy team there. Hell, I'm going to talk about this later, but right now, Detroit, they finished last in the division last year. They have the best odds to win the division this year. And I don't even think Lion fan would agree with that, that Detroit is the favorite to win the NFC North. I'm not buying that. They finished last year. The Ben Johnson effect for me is real. I don't think they're getting back to a division winning type of thing with this lineup. So who's that that's going from good to great in the NFL as we get back to the hotlines to Pittsburgh, PA, with Mr. Realistic, and he wants to get on what is the fifth most popular sport. Check that. How about California? Hey, Danny boy. In California, welcome to Westwood One. Dan, what do you know? What do you say?
13: Hi, it's an honor to be on this show. I really had a great time listening. I was going to talk about the World Cup, but I might as well say that I'm really hoping the Niners do well this year.
3: You're a Niner fan?
13: For football. Big time.
3: Yep. I'm a huge Kyle Shanahan supporter. I think you're always going to be in the mix with Kyle Shanahan. Hell, even when your team gets depleted, ravaged by injuries, you find a way to go on the ROAD and beat the defending Super Bowl champion. Like, that was impressive. I mean, you couldn't move the ball past midfield on Seattle, but that was a whole different deal. But yeah, I think the Niners are going to be right in the mix. I think Niner fans should be happy about kind of where they're going, I guess. There's a few things you don't love. We'll see about Mike Evans, right? We'll see. But if I'm going to be, I mean, if anybody's going to surprise me at that age and still find a way to end up with like 9 or 10 teeters, it's a Mike Evans. Kind of my thoughts there, but I'll tell you this. I already have money on this, Dan. The NFC West, I think, will win the Super Bowl this year. And you can get pretty odds on that. Pretty good odds on that. You get three teams that are probably going to be close to the mix. Appreciate the call, Dan, in California. 310-840-4910. Ben Strober, producer. I mean, your Commanders, like 2 years ago, went from bad to pretty good, having that kind of, you know, Cinderella run to the NFC Championship game where you went into Detroit and had that win, one of the biggest wins the franchise has had in decades. So you've kind of experienced this a little bit. That's why we love the NFL. Another reason is because realistically, you can look at your team and say, wait, why not? The Patriots just went to the Super Bowl last year. They just had Gerard Mayo. What the hell was that? They had no grace period in between. They went from horrible to playing in the Super Bowl. And that happens in that league. Like, often, almost. We've seen it. Like, Sam Darnold versus Drake May in a Super Bowl matchup that nobody had. I talk about that a lot. But that's just the perfect example of just the NFL being the NFL. Every single Sunday, you guys know this. It's why none of us make money gambling on the NFL, and all of us gamble on the NFL. We love it, because every single week, five teams you think will win, will lose. Five teams you think will lose, will win. That's why a lot of times you can't get out of a survivor pool week two, week three. Murder in those survivor pools early on in the season. Also, you don't know who's... Ben Strober, do you have that team? They were good in 2026. Pretty good, whatever. But in 2026, they were good in 25, but you could see them this year kind of taking that next step and being kind of what a Seattle was, if you will, Benny.
1: I got to think about this for a second. One of those teams that was kind of up and coming in the last season or so, I have to try to pinpoint. Probably a team with a younger quarterback is usually your best bet. Maybe Jacksonville, because they took a big step forward last year. I think Trevor Lawrence finally had what was expected of him in a season, and their defense was kind of up to speed. And it was a shame they didn't win that wild card game against Buffalo. But I think they're starting to build a pretty good foundation there with Liam Cohen. I could take them maybe taking another step forward this year.
3: Benny, I like it. That's a really good one. I mean, people might be like, whoa, whoa, whoa. No, Benny, don't be an idiot. Jacksonville's already great. Look what they did last year. They won 13 games. They won that division. It was actually a pretty good division last season, getting two playoff teams. But no, Benny, I wouldn't say Jacksonville was great. I think you're spot on this. You know, if Jacksonville takes just that next step, they could have beat Buffalo. You're right. Maybe that next step allows them to take out Buffalo in that case. Heck, could it be Buffalo? Can I say it's Buffalo? They were good last year. They didn't even win their division. They lost their division by 2 games to the Patriots, guys. 2 games. They gave up way more points than the Patriots, and they didn't even outscore the Patriots. Think about that. The Patriots put more points on the board last year than the Bills did. Wonder what those odds were going into the season, who would lead that division in points. It was New England. Maybe it's Buffalo, good to great. And it's Joe Brady that's the architect of the good to great. That's not a bad one. Maybe it's Houston. I know everyone's going to say, whoa, whoa, whoa, C.J. Stroud. I don't know. All I know about C.J. Stroud, he's been in the league 3 years. He's been to the playoffs three times, and they've won a game all 3 years. I remember, I'm old enough to remember when Peyton Manning couldn't win a playoff game. He lost in the playoffs in 99. He lost in the playoffs in 2000. He lost in the playoffs in 2002. Peyton Manning was 0-3. And it was like, whoa, he can't win a playoff game. Oh, BS. He eventually did. They were fine. One of those type of things. But that, I mean, sometimes that's the case with some of these players. And that's kind of where I am with C.J. Stroud now. My observation of the C.J. Stroud isn't good enough community. And I get it. He's under a ton of pressure. Like, guys, like every NFL quarterback is under a ton of pressure. Look at all the former first-round picks that are, like, on the scrap heap now. Like the Trey Lance, like the Zach Wilson, like the you can go on and on and on with those guys. Yeah, where are they? Yep, scrappy. Mac Jones luckily found his way to Kyle Shanahan. Sam Darnold luckily found his way to Kyle Shanahan. And then they get a grown-up quarterbacking experience, not in like the Jets. And then all of a sudden they're good to go. It's almost like this. Could I draft a quarterback for the Jets, but I don't want him? I'm going to send him to play for the Niners that year, but not play. Just learn under Kyle Shanahan, and then I'll bring him back the next year. Kidding aside, 310-840-4910. We got a line if you want it. Johnny Ballgame, it's Westwood One Sports Night. Having fun tonight, guys. 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
13: The Far Side got some good tracks today. DJ Jude Ocañas running our board right now. Hopefully I'm pronouncing that correctly, Jude. Am I not? Ocañas? Am I getting that?
14: Yes, you are. You're on it.
13: All right. Ben Strober producing Washington, D.C. Ben hosts like the most popular Wizards podcast ever, which probably isn't saying that much. I don't even know if the Wizards have fans, but Benny does a great job. Locked On Wizards running our or producing the program tonight. And Benny's good to great team, and I like it. Is the Jacksonville Jaguars. Give me the team. Good to great. They were good last year. Say they went to the divisional round and lost or went over 500, whatever. They had a good year. And this year you think it's going to be great. Great year's what? 13-plus wins, winning a division, in contention for the bye week. There's only one now. You're still in the mix for that. 310-840-4910 on Westwood One Sports Night with your boy Johnny Ballgame. Let's get to Big D. Oh, I love Cowboy fans. Dave in Dallas, you're next up on Westwood One. What's going on in Big D, Dave?
16: Hot and humid, man. Down south. That's the way it goes.
13: Yep. What's going on?
16: Yeah, the heat wave that comes through. My mind's drawing a blank, so I know. I'll think of it in a minute. The jet stream, that's what it's called. But anyway, I was going to talk about my Cowboys. Man, the one position that's really got me concerned, man, is that tackle position, Tyler Guyton. I mean, everybody else has stepped up, and they're worried about them. You have Taylor Decker available. Sure, it's going to cost some money, but when Dak's not healthy, the season goes south.
13: Is there a team more reliant on its quarterback than the Cowboys are with Dak? They're in the mix. And I'll say this. Thank you for the call, Dave in Dallas. Here's my concern, Cowboy fan. Try not allowing more points than the Cincinnati Bengals this year. You whore in that division. You're not even in a good division. One team in your division went over 500. And the how about them? 511 points against. Check this out. Bengal fan is laughing at you. You gave up the Bengals. What a historically, the Bengals had a streak last year. It was 8 or 9 straight weeks where they gave up 30 points and over like 350 yards. No team had ever done that before. And yet the Cowboys find a way to give up more points than even the Bengals last year. The Bengals stole all the defensive sucking headlines from the Cowboys. But no, you're not throwing that cheese by Johnny Ballgame. That's like trying to throw a piece of meat past a wolf. Ha! I'm going to get that. And the Cowboys, left tackle, fine, okay. Fix your defense. That's where I'm starting in Big D. And you're not even in a good division, and you're giving up that many points? I mean, the Commanders won 5 games. The Giants won 4. Yeah, Philly won 11. That's still not a huge amount of wins for a division winner. Usually division winners win 12, 13, 14 games, not 11. Like, Cowboy fan, realize where the problem is, Dave in Dallas. And I didn't see it. To be honest, I didn't see a whole hell of a lot that tells me, okay, they're going to play good D this year. I mean, it'll be shootouts. Like, that's why I said. Because of that defense, is there a team that's more reliant on its quarterback to be good than the Cowboys are with Dak? And I love Dak. Dak could play for my team. He could lead my team. The only problem is I'm not paying Dak Patrick Mahomes money because Dak isn't Patrick Mahomes. And that's been my issue with Dak's contracts. They overpay him. And he's terrific. He's going to get Hall of Fame consideration, probably. He's going to own every Cowboy record, probably. But he should not be paid more than Patrick Mahomes, and he is. So it's really hard to win when you overpay the one position that costs more money than any other position in the league. And yes, I think they overpay for Dak, and I love Dak, and I think he's terrific. But look who's winning Super Bowls. Look who's going to Super Bowls. It's teams with quarterbacks on rookie contracts or teams that said, you know what, we're going to build the roster and then we're going to get a Sam Darnold on a very manageable deal with a coordinator he's comfortable with a good receiving core around him and a running out. Cool. It works. It's not, let's find a quarterback and let's pay him more than Patrick Mahomes, and then we're on our way. Like, I don't get it. Left tackle, probably a concern, sure. Cowboys have had a great left tackle, feels like, for 20 straight years. That'll be weird if they do struggle there, but I don't think it's with the offense. 310-840-4910. Tell me I'm a moron. Tell me why I'm wrong on this. I mean, it's good luck. I mean, the Cowboys, good luck getting to the Super Bowl if you're going to give up 50 more points than you score. Guys, this is the NFL. It's really hard to have a good year when you're doing that crap. And when you can't win road games. They won 3 road games, and they played 9 road games. You can't go 3-6 on the road in that league unless you're going to go 8-0 at home, and they went 4-3-1 at home. That's not a big home field advantage there. It's like you're going to, like, football Disneyland. It's not like, you know, some NFL stadiums, and we've all been to them, where you go there and it's like a business trip, even for the fans. I'm not happy to go to an NFL game. I'm not excited. I'm nervous. I'm a wreck. If they don't win, it's not worth it. Like, you feel like you're a part of this. That's why that's being a fan. It's short for fanatic. And when I go to see my team play in my home stadium, dude, it's business. We got to win. That's it. Feels like you go to a Cowboy game. Oh, hey, yeah, oh, hey. It's like a fair. Oh, yeah. It doesn't feel like it's not going to Pittsburgh and rooting for the Steelers or Baltimore. I mean, Baltimore fan knows this. You're not happy. It's a chore. I'm nervous. That's kind of how I am as a fan. 310-840-4910. I think there's a lot of those teams. And just so you know, I mean, I think Dallas over-under, is it 9.5 or is it 8.5? Benny, would you check on that for me real quick? The win total right now for the Dallas Cowboys. I could see 9. I don't know if I'd put them on 10 unless the defense completely. I mean, you're talking about going from a defense that gives up 500 points in a season, which is tough to do in a bad division. You're talking that. They're going to have to score a lot of points. Benny, what's their over-under?
14: 9.5.
13: Yeah. Are you over that, Benny?
14: No, I'm going under on that. They do this every single year. It's the Cowboys. They're always going to be the Cowboys until they prove otherwise to me. They'll find a way to only win 8 games.
13: It's so funny too because, I mean, they won 7 games last year, and in order for them to have, at least in gambling terms, in the world that I live in, a winning season, they have to win 3 more games this year. Look, I don't think Washington is going to be that bad again. I would bet a lot that the G-men are not going to be that bad again. Philly's good. Like, Cowboy fan, your division gets better. It's almost like last year was your window, and it got away from them defensively. And I totally agree. For people to say, well, it's better when the Cowboys are good. I love it when the Cowboys are good. The triplets, the Jimmy Johnson Cowboys, I'm not a fan of the Cowboys, but one of my favorite stories in NFL history. In the U, where he got better players than everybody in college. He goes to Dallas, makes that trade, gets better players than everybody. And then he wins two straight Super Bowls and his owner fires him. Like, Benny, could you imagine that happening today? Benny, that happened. Jimmy Johnson won back-to-back Super Bowls, and a week later, he was fired. Like, I'm trying to think, that's almost like a Billy Martin old Yankee story. Like, stuff like that doesn't feel like, maybe, has it happened? I don't know, but I love those Cowboy teams. I wish they would have lasted that longer. Like Troy Aikman, who's totally frustrated about that. I love all those Cowboy docs. I watch them all. The Jerry's Boys one that came out on Netflix a year or two ago. You know, Troy Aikman is the best on there because you just see how frustrated he was. He had to be the bad guy because Barry Switzer was... Anyway, it's great. And watch it. But no. In a long way, Dave in Dallas, I don't see the Cowboys going from good to great. And I think calling them good last year is a misevaluation. Not saying you were, but you can't give up 500 points in a season and say we were right there. Come on, man. That's more points given up than the Bengals last year. That's gross. Where are you guys, speaking of the Bengals, in the AFC North? And I love that we can just kind of bounce around because camps start like this week. Yes. But like the AFC North, I'm not a fan of McCarthy in Pittsburgh. I'd love to know why you are. I'd like the Minter hire in Baltimore. He's a Mike McDonald clone. If this works to the effect that the McVay tree was working, you might have something in Baltimore. I like that. Cleveland, no way. But I'm kind of Cincinnati Bengals. As bad as that division was, I like the moves that their point, their defense was. I like their moves defensively that they made. I think the Bengals win that division. But then again, Joe Burrow will probably get hurt week two. I'm so tired of that. Because I'm such a geek for just quarterback play and just watching. Like, I remember before HD and before the TVs got big. Remember when we grew up watching it on 12-inch, 21-inch, 27-inch was a big TV.

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1: And of course, Patrick Mahomes has been there and probably still will be. Just how they operate, Mahomes, Burrow, and there's some pretty good ones. Dak's great. I hate throwing this in Cowboy fans' face, but I have to. Benny, do you know, in minimum five starts, okay? Minimum five playoff starts. You know what quarterback has the worst winning percentage in NFL playoff history?
2: The only thing off the top of my head, minimum five starts. So it can't be Herbert, right? He hasn't made five.
1: He's 0-3. Doesn't qualify.
2: He's 0-3. So it's got to be Dak, right?
1: Yep, he's 2-5. Dak Prescott's 2-5 as a starter in the NFL playoffs. Minimum five starts. That is the worst winning percentage any quarterback has in the history of the NFL playoffs, minimum five starts. And I almost don't even pin that on him, but at some point, it's damned if you're the quarterback. Damned if you do, damned if you don't. And if you don't, then yeah, you're not going to win any conversations. It's tough. 310-840-4910. There's one division winner last year that I don't think has a shot in hell to do anything this year. Maybe that's obvious. And just looking at the favorites to win the divisions this year, no way! I'm Johnny Ballgame. It's Westwood One Sports Night. Download the Westwood One Sports app.
3: 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It appears by its own numbers, the U.S. government seems insolvent. 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
5: This stat I'm about to give you is just, I'll just say it's just so NFL. Ben Strober producing, Jude Ocanius running our board, Johnny Ball game behind the mic. There's eight divisions in the NFL. Only one team that won its division last year is the odds-on favorite to win the division again this year. And I know the stat, like, what is it, the NFC East and the NFC South have traded off. They went like two decades without having a repeat division winner. That stuff's fair. I get it. But that's just so NFL. I mean, the Patriots won the AFC East, but Buffalo was favored this year, and I agree with that 100%. Sure. The Steelers won the AFC North. Baltimore is favored to win the AFC North this year. I'm a Cincinnati guy. The Jaguars won the AFC South. 13 wins. Liam Cohen, coach of the year. Yes. The Texans are favored to win the AFC South. I like the Jags. The Broncos, Sean Payton, Bo Nix, they won the AFC West. The Kansas City Chiefs are favored to win the AFC West this year. Every single division champion last year in the AFC is not the betting favorite to repeat, not one. And you know what? In many cases, like Pittsburgh, they're plus 510. They have like no chance. I mean, they won the division last year. And you know what? How shocked are you going to be if the Steelers, oh, win a division? If you say very shocked, well, you don't pay attention. You're never shocked when the Steelers fart around, go 10-7, and end up winning the division and showing up for a playoff game they have no business participating in, right? It's kind of been the Steelers since about 2015, 2016. Sucks, sad, but true. So that's the AFC, not one. NFC's not much different. The Eagles won the NFC East last year, as I detailed in length last segment, a crappy division, and the Eagles were 11 wins, and they lost their first playoff game. Talk about a bad division. One team made the playoffs. It was one and done, just nothing. The Eagles are favored again to win the division. The Eagles are the only division winner to be the odds-on favorite to repeat. This is the one I have a hard time with. The NFC North. The Chicago Bears. Remember, Ben Johnson flipped it? The Bears finished last 2 years ago, and the Lions finished first. And then last year, the Johnson flippage, the Bears finished first. And the Lions finished last. The Bears won the division last year. The Lions are favored to win the division this year. And to be honest, I would take Minnesota right now to win the division before Detroit. The Lions favored to win the NFC North. I like the Packers better. I have the Bears winning. They're plus 305. You get 3-1 odds on the Bears, guys, to win that division. I mean, you'll laugh all the way to the bank. Not that I ever do, but I was surprised. The Lions finished in last place in that division last year. And now they're the odds-on favorite to win it this year. Why is Minnesota plus 510 to win the division this year? That far back. Guys, of all the teams, like, only the Cardinals and the Giants have worse odds to win the division than the Vikings. I'm a huge Kevin O'Connell supporter. And I think Kevin O'Connell, with either Kyler Murray or a J.J. McCarthy that beats out Kyler Murray, which is wonderful if Viking fan can get that. Dude, with those receivers, I'll take the Vikings to be in that mix. NFC South. Oh, last season, the Carolina Panthers won the division. This season, the Tampa Bay Buccaneers are favored to win the division. There's another one. I don't think Carolina repeats. To be honest, look at their numbers last year. They were like the, 26th in scoring and like 25th in scoring defense. Like, gross. But they won the division. Tampa Bay favored to win it this year. And I think you know where I'll go with the NFC West. Seattle, of course, won the division last year. And as you probably can guess, the Rams are the favorite betting to win the division this year. And I think the Seahawks at plus 205, you're getting 2-1 odds that Seattle repeats. Some good bets here. I mean, the Rams, you basically get even money. And the Niners are going to factor in, too. And the Rams are they're two injuries away from not being in that mix. You never know. But no, I would take the Rams to win the division. I like the value with the Niners at plus 305, 3-1. The Niners were one win away last year from being the one seed in a game that they contended with Seattle at the end of the year. They would have been the one seed. That's how close they were. And you get plus 305 there. Man, people are on the Rams this year, Ben Strober. Are you slurping this too? Is it, I mean, I don't want to say the Rams and everybody else, but I mean, what an off season. People didn't like the first round selection, whatever. Aaron Donald, I think he's coming back. And I mean, what's not to like, I guess. Are you all in on the Rams too over there in the NFC? Yes or no? I can't hear you guys tonight. Hey, Benny.
6: Sorry, can you say it again and cut out?
5: 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You're good. Benny, I'm going to come back to you. 310-840-4910. 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Kind of weird, but that's so NFL. You got 8 divisions, and 7 of these teams, they say, will have a different winner than last year. It's not going to be any other that repeat. 310-840-4910. I'm Johnny Ballgame. It's Westwood One Sports Night. 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

0: Hollywood One Sports Night with Johnny Ballgame.
1: Yeah, time for a little Wu-Tang. I should say that more often in my life. By the way, Cam Scataboo wants everybody to know he's perfectly fine after his awkward backflip just after his surgically repaired ankle was all good, and he's going to be fine, but holy shnikes, giant fan, what is this? And he's like the running back version of Gronk, but, you know, tight ends maybe going to last longer. That's crazy. Check that out on social media if you haven't, but I don't know if they fine him or not. It's pretty stupid to do, but anyway, G-Men, you dodged a bullet there. The kid was having a terrific year before Scataboo had that nasty ankle injury. You see once and you're like, I don't have to see that one again. He was gelling. Cam Scataboo was. So we'll see there this year. I got another one. We're talking good to great. Who's it going to be this year? Can I sell you on Mike McDaniel and Justin Herbert? Can I invite you over here with that a little bit? You know, I mean, Tua once led the NFL in passing yards. Okay? It's a pretty important quarterback stat. Teeters in yardage. And I saw, we all did, Mike McDaniel had Tua leading the league in passing yards. I think we would probably say Justin Herbert can play at a higher level than Tua has. Maybe not. I mean, and where are you with Herbert? I would ask Charger fan to speak up, but womp, womp, womp, you really don't have any. What if Herbert either loses another playoff game or they finally stop making the playoffs? I mean, I hate saying that because I put Jim Harbaugh in the playoffs every year. Don't even care. Of course, he's been in San Diego, L.A. for 2 years, and he's been to the playoffs both times. Can't win a game, but he's still good. Can I sell you that Mike McDaniel is what Justin Herbert needs, and all of a sudden the Chargers go from good to great? Imagine this, Ben. The Chargers are hosting the AFC Championship. And the crowd is 92% wearing red for the Chiefs, or blue and orange for the Broncos, or name it. I mean, that's what would be the case if the Chargers are hosting the AFC Championship. Like, I don't know if they get games where they have more fans than the visitors, you know, especially if, like, the Raiders are in town or something like that. It's crazy in that stadium, Benny.
2: It ain't happening. They're not hosting an AFC Championship game, so you don't even need to worry about that.
1: Oh, Benny. Okay. So I can't interest you in the relationship of Mike McDaniel and Justin Herbert taking the Chargers from good to great?
2: No, until Justin Herbert can prove that he can win a playoff game and everybody stops making excuses for him why he doesn't, I'm not buying it.
1: Okay. Yeah, that's probably fair. Peyton Manning was once 0-3 in the playoffs, too. He fixed it, started winning games, and yes, he's Peyton Manning. By the way, we're talking college football next hour, too. And, you know, the best quarterback in America, do you think it's Arch Manning? I hope it is, but I'm not optimistic. Yeah, I hope it is. I like Mannings in my NFL. I'm okay with it. I hope Arch and Marshall are the next wave. And pretty much for the next 30 years of my life, I can have another Manning in the NFL. They got King's blood, man. Of course I want Arch to work. King's blood. But I don't know how much stock in Arch I'm going to buy over there in college, and we'll get there. This is going to be an interesting NFL season, and I was thinking about this the other day. Because, you know, we're emotional. If you're a diehard NFL fan, it sucks that we do this. But if your team loses, you don't wake up Monday morning with a skip to your step. You're not happy-go-lucky. If you're a big NFL fan, you know this. You back into work week, the Monday, you back into it. Oh, man. Oh, especially if your fantasy team loses too. That's the worst. You go to bed on a Sunday, your fantasy team and your NFL team loses. You're like, man, rough weekend. I'm not looking forward to those. But one thing's going to be interesting for me, and I think we do this as sports fans. I certainly do. And we stress over the loss way more than we enjoy the victory, right? What's the saying? Victory has 1,000 fathers. Defeat is an orphan. And for me, in my radio career, it's been Oregon, it's been Idaho, back and forth, kind of a Northwest guy. And grew up a huge Seattle Seahawks fan. I'm from Seattle. You guys probably know that. I probably say that 20 times an episode. Just trying to give you guys kind of a viewpoint of kind of where and how I look at things. But grew up being very passionate about that town and its teams. And this is the first year that I get to go into a season since it happened where it's just not this cloud hanging over me. And I'm really looking forward to it. And what I'm talking about is just the play. It's the worst moment of my life in sports. Any Seahawk fan, the worst possible moment. I mean, the worst possible way to lose the best possible game. It's just, it's the play that will live forever. Like Raider fan having to watch the Immaculate Reception for now like 50 years. Ugh. Sucks. That's how Seahawk fans are with the Malcolm Butler pick. I'm like Lawrence Taylor on the Joe Theismann leg break. LT said he's never seen it. Every time it pops on TV, he looks away. That's what I would have to do too with that stupid interception. The closest possible, as close as you can possibly get to winning a Super Bowl, making it back-to-back, and kind of doing the dynasty thing. As close as you can get to that and not get there. And then the ego, the infiltrates, the locker room, and it's just, it's the greatest 30 for 30 that they haven't made yet. The rise and fall of the LOB Seahawks. They were brash. They were young. Pete Carroll is perfect copy. All those boxes were checked. It was fun. They took the greatest offense in NFL history, the Peyton Manning 2013 Broncos, and completely shut them down, like historically. The Seahawks treated the Peyton Manning Broncos like the 85 Bears did the Tony Eason Patriots. And we all know the Peyton Manning offense was a hell of a lot better than Craig James, Tony Eason, and Stanley Morgan. 310-840-4910. But this is the first year that I get to go into a season since then where that play isn't just hanging over me. Where it's like a clean slate. You'll never get it back, but that's kind of the thing, and that's part of the reason we're crazy about sports. It's part of the reason we never leave our team in most cases. You know, there was a sandwich shop I used to love. I went there as many times as I could. Couldn't get enough. The only thing I didn't like about it was getting there, deciding what sandwich I was going to order. That was the only issue. Well, the sandwich shop changed ownership. New ownership went less on the ingredients, the TLC, the freshly made potato salad, all that stuff. I went a couple times. Nope. I haven't been back. And that was an easy peasy decision. my life. I'm not going to that sandwich shop anymore. You ruined it. You know what I mean? I'm not happy with your service. So I'm not going to give you any of my time, certainly not my money. We do that in life all the time. But it's weird. We don't do it with our sports teams. No, we stay. We stay. Jet fan? Like, Jet fan. Like, I mean, you keep going back to the restaurant. You get the same crappy sandwich every year, every week, and you still go back. That's what we do. Hey, Jet fan, I can relate. I'm a Seattle Mariner fan over here. You kidding me? We've never done anything, and I go back every year. If I could hop in the DeLorean, I'd go back. I'd pick another team when I was six. Because my emotional roller coaster, it's ridiculous. But when my team loses, yeah, it bugs me. You know, I could have just picked all the good teams. Glad I didn't pick the Cowboys. Womp, womp, womp. All those fair-weather Cowboy fans who signed up with the triplets and they're still Cowboy fans and they haven't been good since the triplets. By the way, our producer, Jude, yeah, die-hard Cowboy fan. He's upset with me. Jude thinks that they did enough to build that defense. And we'll talk about it, Jude. You'll have your day. You'll have your say. Let's get back to the calls, though. We got San Diego. Lance in San Diego. I will be in your town, Lance, in like a week. I can't wait for that one. Lance, welcome. What you got tonight?
3: What's up, man? I want to talk about the Denver Broncos. I think they're going to win the Super Bowl. I think they're going to play the Rams, of course, because the Rams have, like, the best defense and offense. But we have a top three O-line. We have the best defense and corner in the league. Our wide receiver core is crazy because with Jalen Waddle, Cortland Sutton, the best deep threat in the league, is just going to be opened up. And as long as Bo Nix comes back from the injury not any different, then I think we're going to be in the Super Bowl.
1: You know what? I'll say this. Thanks for the call. You're pissed off you weren't in the Super Bowl last year. Like, this hasn't been, it's a weird season for Denver fan. One, because they took that step. You want to talk who went good to great? Bo Nix made the playoffs his rookie year. They lost to Buffalo in the wild card round. No harm, no foul. Great job. Bo Nix gets back his second year, beats Josh Allen in a playoff game and running out the clock, breaks his foot and Stiddy wasn't going to win that game. But Denver fan had a weird offseason because it was great, but it wasn't. You have to start an AFC championship game like that. Denver fan, yeah, love Bo Nix. I mean, first off, for fantasy owners out there, Troy Franklin, Jalen Waddle, Cortland Sutton, Marvin Mims. I have no idea who's getting all those balls. I don't want any Denver receivers. I really don't. I'm going to Sutton maybe late. Take Cortland Sutton super late. He'll end up with 9 teeters. You can use him as a bye week play. But I really like that Jonah Coleman. He's a rookie. He might be good late in the year as kind of a draft and stash. Obviously, they got Harvey. They got Dobbins. Yeah, McLaughlin. Denver looks good. Can't say that. They don't. Denver's one of those teams right now. They're absolutely in the mix. AFC West's going to be awesome this year. By the way, the AFC West and the NFC West play this year. That's amazing. That means Patrick Mahomes is going to face the dark side. That means Denver is going to play the Rams. Lance is going to get his Super Bowl matchup in the regular season. I swear, are all those games on national television? You know, think about that. The Niners play the Chiefs. Hell, the Niners play the Raiders this year. That's always big. AFC West. NFC West, they play this year. Sign me the hell up. I already have my ticket. I'm flying to Seattle to watch Mahomes play against the dark side. That's can't miss television, can't miss entertainment for me. Patrick Mahomes? Yep, Those are going to be 100%. 310-840-4910. Jude O'Shaughness, I'm sorry, O'Connius, my board operator, Jude. Defend your Cowboys real quick.
4: So it's Jude O'Connius. Let's get that right first. But look, you know, I understand, you know, the history, and trust me, I'm only 22 years old here, so I didn't even get the, you know, triplets. I didn't get the glory days. That was all my dad. So I didn't get any of that. But what I will say is when I've been a Cowboys fan, the one thing we have never been able to do on defense is stop the run. So what did Jerry do? He went to get Quinnen Williams. And since that Quinnen Williams trade, our rush defense was a lot better the second half of the season. I really like this Christian Parker move as our defensive coordinator. And last of all, we got the best defensive player in the draft. Do you know his name? Caleb Downs. So look, yep. I'm not going to be the Cowboy fan that says this is our year, even though I could be delusional at moments if we start hot. But look, I think, you know what, we have a tough schedule. We have, I think, a top five tough schedule. We play the Rams late in December. That's a big game. But I think, you know what, I think 10 wins is possible for this Cowboys team. So that's why I would say over. I'm not saying Super Bowl, but I am saying this team is a playoff team, and I think they win the division.
1: Look, if the Giants aren't there yet and the Commanders were just a fluke 2 years ago and they're still going to fart around and win 6 or 7 games and not really matter, if all that does happen, yeah, the Cowboys could be that 10-win team. They had 2 first-round picks, both of them on defense. They used their third-round pick on defense. They had 2 fourth-rounders. They used them both on defense. They bring in Gary. They bring in Winters. They bring in Ogbonya. I get it. Caleb Downs probably has the effect that Nick Emenwori had last year as a rookie safety or a nickel, depending on where they play him. You know, they sign a corner from Denver who could be useful. I don't know. Or a safety, I'm sorry, from Denver who could be useful. Could be interesting. It just feels like a lot of ifs there. 310-840-4910 on the Cowboys. Gave up more points than anybody in football last year. I mean, they have to be massively better on defense. Like, go from the worst to, like, the 11th or 12th. I'm not going to lie. I like the roster. I do. I kind of like what they're doing. I like Overshown in the middle. Like, I do. But then again, I saw him last year, too. Maybe they got better at the end of the season. I do. I hate that I feel this way, too, because I think he's probably a great dude and probably deserves to have a lot of success in this business. But I don't trust Brian Schottenheimer either. I didn't like that hire. I didn't love do I love a Jerry Jones hire outside of Bill Parcells? I mean, I know McCarthy won a ton of games there, and all in all, Cowboy fan, do you look at that as a success? You hired Mike McCarthy. He was there for X amount of years, and it was a success. I don't know if Cowboy fan is thinking that. 310-840-4910. All morning we have ya. Or till the morning, I should say. Johnny Ballgame on Westwood One Sports Night. Let's get after it. All right. Ben Strober producing. Jude running the board. We're back.
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0: We know getting up every morning before the sun rises is tough. 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
1: Oh, we'll come out to X. Oh, hell yeah. Nice job, Jude. Huh. Always wanted a radio show with some DMX on the intro. Good stuff tonight. 310-840-4910. The World Cup. A huge thank you. Gosh, that was fun for 5 weeks, 6 weeks. I was way more into it than I thought I would be, and I don't think I'm alone in that camp. Soccer, I broke up with you earlier in the show. It was summer loving. It was a great summer romance, but the summer comes to an end. I go home and I have my usual sports waiting for me. But the summer loving was the best I've had. Terrific stuff. The one thing I'm not going to miss, though, I'm not missing the flopping, guys. I'm not missing the flopping. You know, I talked about Joe Theismann's leg break on Monday Night Football in 1985 earlier this hour. I swear, it's like half the time the flop occurs in soccer in the World Cup, the player flopping almost acts as if he's Joe Theismann and just got his leg snapped in half. But I get it. You have to sell that to get the call. But that's still lame. Like, look, the American sports fan, and I've been doing sports radio, I don't know, 15 years, you know, got a pretty good idea of the emotions that American sports fans have, what ticks them off, what they respect. And I'll tell you this, maybe the greatest pet peeve of the American sports fan is a flop, the flopper. Americans hate, they despise, they can't handle it when dudes flop. It's cheese balls. It's cheap. You're going to bait the ref to give you a call, to give you the advantage, rather than just doing it straight up and beating the guy in front of you. Nope. We're gonna act. I mean, I'm sorry, Argentina, certainly in stoppage time in the last however. I mean, they were trying so hard to bait the official on every call. And the American sports fan doesn't. Homie, don't play that. It sucks. I will not miss that. And I always think about, could you imagine, you know, Jalen Hurts, you know, a defensive pass rusher just rubs up against him and Jalen Hurts falls to the ground, grabbing his knee, acting like he just twisted it every which way. And they do that constantly because they have to get the call. And now that I know way more about soccer than I did 6 weeks ago, I get it. Free kicks are important. You score off those. They're a big deal. You want the free kick, and if you get, you know, a penalty inside the box, then you get a penalty kick. That's, 90% conversion rate? That's huge. So, yeah, you want to bait the ref. I wish they had some type of challenge system. I was screaming at my TV a few times, like, dude, that is garbage. It's not even close to a penalty. But, I mean, sometimes the referee, I hate that I say this, sometimes the referee had to blow the whistle because the dude was in that much agony. I mean, he's like having a seizure on the pitch. Like, I watch football at a high level. We all do. The speed, the collisions, it's very rare. Like, they don't flop much in the NFL. Occasionally, in college they do. They fake injuries all the time. And American sports fans hate that. When LeBron James retires, gosh, a Mount Rushmore player, a Mount Rushmore athlete in this country's history, hell, the planet's history. And there's going to be a big portion of folks out there that will be glad he's gone so they don't have to watch him flop and whine to the official anymore. Like, seriously, that's going to be on LeBron's NBA tombstone. You know, MVPs, 10 straight finals, rings, this, flopped. Was a flopper. Like, that is a massive, I noticed. And I'm okay with, I agree with the normal American sports fan on that, that flopping sucks. Play us straight up. Stop trying to, get the referee to give you some whistle. Just go win the game. Just outplay them. And in soccer, it's like it's not even the bad teams. Like, everybody just does it. You want the call. Again, the call is a big deal. And a lot of times, if you sell it just right, the referee will even pop out a yellow or a red card. Hell, we saw the situation a couple of weeks ago where they lifted the red card in historic fashion. Americans hate flopping. And for some reason, like, and that's fine. Soccer guy, you guys have just accepted it. And maybe soccer guy, if you guys watch the NBA, maybe soccer guy in the NBA says, oh, dude, they flop worse in the NBA than they do in soccer. I don't know if that conversation exists, but I'm not lying. The NBA has gotten to the point where every time the whistle is blown, there is at least one or two players going straight to the official to talk to him about something. Every whistle. Every single one. Sometimes it's good drama, right? Who doesn't love the drama between a player and a coach versus the refs? It's great. Part of the reason I show up for the entertainment, the theater of sports. It's part of it. But no, the flopping is not part of the American sports fans' DNA, especially some of these soccer flops. Like, they're not even good. Like, it's just, oh, gosh. We're not going to try to beat you. We're going to try to bait the officials to give us a call. And then we're going to get you that way. Not for the American sports fan. Let's get back to the calls here. I'm Johnny Ballgame. It's Westwood One Sports. You can follow me at @Ballgame_KTIK on X, @Johnny_KTIK on the gram. Where are we going? Dallas. Oh, I love Dallas callers. Tony in Dallas. You're live with Johnny Ballgame. What you got, Tony?
2: Man, in Texas, we love us some ball game on Sunday night, man. Love your show.
1: Thanks, man.
2: As far as the flopping, man, I grew up in Wisconsin playing hockey in the winter. Man, flopping's got to go.
1: Flopping, no hockey flopping. Go. Yep. They do not flop in hockey.
2: If you flop in hockey, we're going to hit you harder next time.
1: Well said.
2: Hey, what you're talking about in the NFL... And Detroit being favored to win the division.
1: Yeah.
2: I got to Dan Quinn went to the Super Bowl with the Atlanta Falcons, had one great year, and what happened next?
1: Should have won it, too.
2: Absolutely. They were up double digits in the first half. I just called Washington the Redskins. I'm sorry. I'm old school.
1: Dan Quinn, you owe me a buck.
2: Dan Quinn had a great year in Washington. Sorry, Washington, that's how you get with Dan Quinn. He had one great year. He's a great coordinator, should stay in the coordinator ranks. Anyway, I think the Atlanta Falcons or the Miami Dolphins or the New York Jets or the Cleveland Browns will win the Super Bowl before Detroit wins the division this year. One of those four teams. But Detroit's not winning the division.
1: Tony, you seem to think that it's sad, but the window of Super Bowl opportunity is kind of shut for Detroit and Dan Campbell and those guys? Is that what you're saying?
2: I don't think it's shut, but they're not winning the division this year. I believe it's going to be whoever comes out on top between Detroit and between Green Bay and Chicago will win the division.
1: Okay.
2: But I will take it one step further. The University of New Mexico Lobos will win the national championship this year in football before the Lions win the division.
1: Why are you saying New Mexico? Do you know? I mean, Jason Eck is like my closest friend in coaching.
2: I used to live in Albuquerque and Santa Fe, and I've got some really good friends out there, and I hope Jonathan is listening to your show, because I'd love to hear him get on your show. But yeah, he's a good friend, and we love the Lobos. I just some trash talking with my buddy.
1: All right, great stuff, Tony in Dallas. Appreciate the call. Jason Eck, the head coach of the New Mexico Lobos, has actually been on this show before. He was killer. I'm trying to set up something with him during the season, and you want to talk about masterful performances? The reason I know Jason Eck is I went to, proudly, the Harvard of the Northwest, the University of Idaho. Jason Eck showed up out of nowhere to my alma mater, 3 straight winning seasons. He goes to Albuquerque, brings a Big Sky All-Star team from the transfer portal, and wins 9 games year 1 in Albuquerque. You want to talk about tracking down a cephalopoid on foot, men in black? That's Jason Eck, winning 9 games year 1 in Albuquerque. Great stuff. We're going to get to college football later this hour, too. Let's get to Ontario. Ryan in Ontario is now up on Westwood One Sports Night. Ryan, what you got for me, man?
3: Hey, Johnny Ball again. Thanks for taking my call. How you doing, pal?
1: Awesome, dude. Where are we headed, Ryan?
3: I'm talking about MMA. I want to shout out to my friend Kyle Preplik. He's going to be fighting in UFC Serbia. He's from the 519. So let's go, Preplik. I'm a big MMA fan, and I supported him in London Showdown in the downtown. So if he wins his lightweight fight, it's going to be at 10 a.m. Eastern time. So it's going to be sick. So I won't hang up the lines. And cheers, buddy. Love the show. Let's go, Kyle.
1: Thanks.
3: Let's go.
1: Appreciate the call. There's Ryan in Ontario. And, man, I didn't catch much of that. If you did, great. I was kind of mumbling there. Not that it was anybody's fault. I'm not saying that, but you're kind of mumbling on that, Ryan. What, did you catch what he said, Ben Strober?
4: Take him out.
1: No, you didn't either?
4: No.
1: Yeah. All right, Benny. Well, what about Jim in Boston? Oh, those Red Sox. Holy shnikes. Boston is hot in this July. Jim in Boston, what you got?
5: Yeah, well, the Red Sox have definitely changed things around here. Everybody sell, sell, sell. Now everybody's jumping on the wagon, Johnny. But as far as the soccer, we're talking about the flopping, right? I played 40 years ago now. I'm not saying I was great, but I played college football, soccer. And I'll tell you right now, I got my legs crunched, kicked, spiked. If you didn't get right up and get back into play, you were getting yelled at by the coach. I mean, these guys can't get that hurt on every play. I know there are injuries because they are professionals, and you get hamstrings and such like that. But every damn play, they're calling, you know, they're falling. Like you said, Theismann broke their leg. My God, it's gonna ruin the game if they. I mean, that's the one thing that could take them down, as far as fan, you know, bringing in the fans to me, because it's doing it to basketball. We talked about it many times on the show. The flopping, it's. You know, guys, LeBron falls down every time, and Embiid falls down every time. It's like these guys are monsters, and they're falling down. So it's just getting to be

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1: Back and forth between the players and the officials. It bugs them. It's annoying. And I'm with it. I still love the NBA. I love the NBA playoffs. NBA regular season, that's tough for me these days, these past few years. I don't sink my teeth into the NBA regular season. I know Benny Boy Strober will be over there. He's got the AJ Dibonsa era. He's the next Wes Unseld to our nation's capital. Going to win MVP as a rookie. Did you know that? Only player in NBA history to win league MVP as a rookie. Washington. Think they were the Bullets? Yeah. Wes Unseld won MVP as a rookie. Pretty impressive. 310-840-4910. Yeah, people can't handle the flopping. And you might be right, Jim. Like, if soccer's ever going to get to the highest point it can get to in this country, is there going to have to be an anti-flopping reform in the sport? And the color, because my radio partner, I do afternoons on weekdays on KTIK. My partner on that show is a big hockey fan, and he'll tell me that, like, there is no flopping in hockey. I cover a team in the ECHL, like double-A hockey. There's no flopping in that either. You'll get your ass kicked if you flop in hockey. You really will. They don't allow hockey guys. I mean, we all know the stories. You get hit in the puck in the nose, you're out 7 minutes, and you're back in. It's a machismo thing in hockey. It's expected now. I love that about the NHL. I really do. I do. I love that part, but nope. Because I'm sorry. Here's the why. The punishment versus the crime. First off, in soccer, what I've noticed, just cheesy World Cup watching, but if you don't sell the fake, you don't get the call as often. And it makes sense, right? If there wants to be a tough guy soccer player, like, yeah, if I get tripped up, even if it hurts, I'm not going to moan around and whine and cry and grab my knee. I'm not going to do that. Well, you're probably not going to get the call. And that was a takeaway of mine. How to bait the officials the best way. And sometimes, yeah, and Argentina left and right was doing it tonight. I'm watching the game with, you know, some family friends today or whatever was over at the house, and we're going back and forth like that. They just keep doing it. It's like the, like in football, it would be like, you know, you rarely see this, but there's like a DB or there's a receiver. And they're going for a ball, and once there's just a tiny little touch, the receiver acts like he just got leveled and falls to the ground and tries to get the call. You're not getting away with that often in the NFL if it's like soccer level. But they do it in the NFL too on pass interference. You bait the officials. The receiver, after the deep play down the sideline, the receiver, arms in the air, wailing around, looking at the official. If it's a home game, you got the home crowd behind them. They're making the motion. Throw the flag. Throw the flag. That's, and that for me, like my biggest pet peeve with the NFL is pass interference. It changes games, and it's a stupid judgment call. And I don't think any crime for penalty in the NFL should result in a 62-yard gain. Like, if you throw a deep pass interference, that's a 47-yard penalty? No, man. I don't know. If you take your helmet off and hit somebody with it, that should be a 47-yard penalty. Not grabbing a guy's wrist for a second and a half on a subjective referee judgment call. That's my biggest pet peeve with the NFL is pass interference. Because the punishment doesn't fit the crime. Yes, okay, it's pass interference, just a little. But it shouldn't be a 61-yard penalty on a deep pass. I like how college does it. 15 yards regardless. But anywho, not here nor there, but they do fly.

0: up. I'm not trying to say soccer, you guys are ruining the world with the flopping. It is bad. It's the worst. But no, NBA, flop. NFL, you see it with DBs and receivers. You don't see it much on the line. That sport moves so damn quick, too. I mean, and I would encourage, if I was a coach, anytime my D lineman is getting held, like ridiculously held, get your arms in the air, wave around, look for the official and say, this guy's holding me, man. Because sometimes that works. And that's flopping. Nope, the American sports fan wants it straight up, yo. You don't need to trick the referee into giving you a whistle so you can get a free kick. Like, come on, let's just play. And that's the one thing, and I loved the World Cup. Summer loving. You know, it was so much fun for me. Like a 10 out of 10. I got way more out of it than I thought. Way more. It was great. But I'm not continuing it. No. I mean, maybe in 4 years I'll do it again, but you better have the right time zones. I'm not waking up at 4 a.m. No way, dude. I mean, I would barely do that for my NFL team. I would. Of course I would. Strober, if the Commanders were playing at 3 a.m. Eastern time in Australia, that would never happen, but would you make sure you watch that Commanders game?
1: Yeah, I haven't missed one in like 15 years.
0: Not one.
1: So I'd be doing it.
0: God, you've seen some bad football. I'm sorry.
1: Oh, yeah. Plenty of it.
0: Well, best of luck. You know, I know we had that last caller that's not buying the Dan Quinn hype. I will say this about Dan Quinn. The guy took Washington and Atlanta to conference championship games, won one of them. Look at the list of coaches who've taken two franchises to NFC championship games. There's not a lot of them. Mike Holmgren did it with Green Bay and Seattle. Same conference, not a lot of them did. Bill Parcells, he didn't go to the NFC championship game with the Cowboys. He did it with the Jets and the Giants. Anyway, yeah, Dan Quinn has done that. And if he had a Super Bowl, it's a totally different deal. It's crazy. That's what's nuts about the NFL. That Super Bowl, and by the way, I'll ask you this, because I was telling the story earlier of I'm really excited to go into this football season just in my own personal fandom and not have the Malcolm Butler interception still waking me up from my nightmares. It's like I can kind of put it away with last year's title. It doesn't bug me as much. I'm like going into the season with a lot of energy, you know, like, hey, house money, so to speak. That doesn't happen in the NFL very often. 310-840-4910. Johnny Ballgame, Westwood One Sports Night. Let's keep them coming. Let's have some fun. Got you till what? Way early in the morning, guys. Download the Westwood One Sports app.
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1: 310-840-4910. World Cup, thank you. I love you. A wonderful summer romance. But the one thing I will not miss, shaking my head and getting frustrated with the flopping, but whatevs, it's over. I love the World Cup. I don't want it to, you know, be this big cloud, but it will be nice not having that frustration level watching sports anymore that I had with the floppage. Let's get to Denver, one of my favorite cities. Denver, Dylan in Denver. What's up, man? You're on Westwood One. Bring it.
2: Ball game. You're the best. You keep us going late night. I love your show. I got to say, though, I think it's kind of funny that, you know, you attack soccer. And I agree. The pendulum has moved towards flopping. But it has in every sport. It has in every sport. In other sports, even more so. You just admitted it in football. It's not just the DBs and the wide receivers. The whole game has gotten a lot softer. That's just the way it's gone. It's obviously concussion stuff. It's obviously safety stuff. But it's quarterbacks trying to sell calls. You just even admitted you want your linemen. You want your linemen to go out there and sell a call. In the 70s, in the 80s, in the 90s, what respectable linemen, what pig-headed, beautiful, tough-nosed linemen would ever in the world put their hands up and try to sell a call? It's all flopping. The whole world has gotten softer. So don't attack soccer like it's this universal, individual, you know, funnel down thing. It's all of sports. It's NBA, we know that, and it's also NFL. Ball game,
1: yeah.
2: Come on, admit it.
1: I you're right. And the reason I like my D linemen doing that is because
2: you asked your linemen to do it. Can you imagine linemen doing that in their wildest dreams in the 80s? They would have never done it.
1: No, they wouldn't have. You're right. They wouldn't have. It's just if I guess they were built and raised and groomed different, but I want them to do that when they're being held. Let the official know that this stinking lineman is holding me on every play. So I'm not going to let you get away with that. But I just got one question. Dylan. I got one question, Dylan. It just feels like it's worse than soccer, dude. It really does.
2: Listen,
1: that's all I'm saying.
2: Let me ask you something, because I'm a coach of youth of kids. How do we get better with it? Because I hate it too, dude. I hate it. I'm with you. I'm listening to your show. I love your show. You guys are the best. You break down everything so beautifully and honestly, and that's why I call in with an honest take. How do we get better with it? How do we push against the whole pendulum swinging in a way that has made everything softer while still protecting our kids' heads? And still protecting everything that we want to, we don't want to, everything doesn't need to be gladiator, but everything doesn't need to be pancake soft and Charmin soft either. I don't get it. I want the discussion to happen to someone to come up with the miracle solution of making a flop world pendulum swing the opposite way.
1: Like hockey?
2: Yes, like hockey. Even in hockey, forwards go down when they get tacked a little bit more than they did in the 90s. But hockey's the best example of keeping it true.
1: Agree. Straight up, we're not trying to, you know, manipulate the officials to give us the whistle. Like, and that's just, you're right, that's part of it now in the sports. Coaches, trust me, thank you for the call. Dylan in Denver, Hall of Fame level call there. I appreciate that, and you listening to Westwood One on Sunday nights. But in this regard, like, the coaches are telling them to do that because it's a big deal. You want the call. A holding call is huge in the NFL. Look at the numbers. Find out how many scoring drives occur when the offensive team has to combat with a holding penalty. 10 yards? That's a big loss in the NFL. Most of the time, if you get a holding, dude, you're not getting the first. You really aren't, especially at that level. Let's get to the Bay Area, San Francisco. Ron, you're next up with Johnny Ballgame. Ron, what do you have?
3: Yeah, I'd like to see the Ducks do good this year.
1: They will. Oregon's going to be good. Ron, you're going to get to see a very, very good Duck team. Sure.
3: No, you know, I haven't been home in a lot of years. I still follow the Ducks, and I still think if they're number four in the country, they might be number one by the end of the season.
1: By that all the way. One of these years, thank you for the call, Ron, it's going to happen in Eugene. One of these years, it's just going to. They're going to win a natty at some point. I don't know when. I mean, people will always remind Duck fan, and I worked in Oregon on multiple occasions where I talked about Oregon Duck football, you guys, every single day for years. So I've covered the games. I've been there. Autzen is awesome. Anyway, yeah. I've been close to that program. They're going to win it at some point, but everybody will remember or remind that fan base the zero you do, your little sign for zero for the O, that's how many natties you've won. That's coming from, you know, Beaver fans, Husky fans. But yeah, Oregon's going to win one of these years in this system with an unlimited payroll and annual free agency. Oh, it's not even fair anymore. 310-840-4910. Let's stay in Colorado. We got John up next. Wants to get in on this flop talk. John in Colorado, you're up.
4: Hi, thanks for taking the call. So I don't remember the details, but there was one game, I want to say maybe it was one of the United States games, where one of the players got carded. He got a yellow card for some sort of, you know, physical play, and they reviewed it, and the referees determined that the guy didn't actually do anything, but that the guy flopped to try to get, you know, to get a penalty. And I want to say they rescinded the card from whoever they initially gave it to and gave it to the guy who flopped. Now, this wouldn't work at, you know, minor league levels of soccer or whatever, but with this video assisted review they're doing now, I mean, if players are flopping, the referees, especially the off-field referees, will look at it and say, hey, you know what? This guy didn't get hit. He didn't, you know, he just dove. Like 10 years ago, yeah, people were diving all over the place, and they still try to sell the calls to the referees. But that might make a big difference, because if people actually start getting cards for diving, it might go away sooner than we all think it will.
1: John, thanks for the call in Colorado. College basketball has went in this direction, and it does work. Yes, it's subjective, and sometimes your guy actually isn't flopping, and he'll get called for a flop, but there still is at least a system in place in college basketball where doesn't do you any good. It can hurt you. Like when Dylan in Denver was talking about, hey, well, what are they going to do? How do you fix flopping? Well, technology, some type of a challenge system. But I know, it's like, I wish we didn't even have to do this. But, I mean, other than that, you have to give, there has to be a penalty to getting caught purposely baiting an official to give you the whistle so you get the free kick. Like I said, it's worth it. A free kick is big, and I didn't even know they were big in soccer because I didn't watch a ton of it. I watch soccer, but not like this World Cup where a free kick's a big thing. You need those calls. You want that whistle. And you're right. Like John just said, sometimes you'll get a referee with whatever up his ace and he'll pull that yellow card out too. And you're like, wait, that wasn't as egregious as the last flop. And you didn't yellow card him. All subjective. It was weird. But yeah, the American, I noticed that over the 5 weeks. And it's not like I didn't notice it before, but this World Cup really drove it home for me that, you know, maybe the ultimate pet peeve in sports for the American is the flop. Straight up. Don't cheat. Don't be cheesy. Don't run, tell the duty. Nope. It's not the American sports fan way, clearly. But you do make good points. It's in every sport except hockey. But let me just say this. I don't think it's as bad in the other sports. Maybe that's just me defending the sports I love. Ben Strober, producer. You watch as much sports as I probably do, Ben. Is flopping in soccer worse for you, bug you more than in other sports?
5: Absolutely. If you watch an NFL game where it's the most violent sport you can possibly play, humans probably shouldn't even play football, but, you know, we consume it, we love it. And the hits that people take on an NFL field, which legitimately would hospitalize you and I, potentially kill some of us, these dudes pop right back up. In soccer, they fall to minimal contact, flopping for the call that they're trying to get, and then they writhe on the ground in pain for multiple minutes when they're not actually hurt. NFL players will have torn ligaments and dislocated elbows, and they'll get up and walk off the field. They don't do that in soccer.
1: Well said. Brilliant. I could not agree with you more, Ben Strober. And that's, you know, basically what I wanted to say to Dylan in Denver. Strober over there put it very well. You know, like, it's worse in soccer. It's not, it wasn't just me, Dylan. It's worse in soccer. Judo Kanyas, my board operator, great board operator, Westwood One. First time I'm working with Jude tonight. Is it worse in soccer for you too? Let me get a third opinion here, Jude.
6: Yeah, I think Strober put it well. Look, the flopping is really bad. I think, you know, on a high stage when the whole globe is watching, obviously the flops, they're more exaggerated. But I have to say, you know, watching this last NBA season, I'm not saying that it's worse, but it's getting bad in basketball. It is getting bad in basketball. And the thing is, the officiating's not doing anything about it, right? They're not doing anything about it. They're letting it happen. And it's almost a little bit as unenjoyable as soccer at times. It's just like free throw, guys just kind of throwing their bodies into defenders, whatever it may be. And I would say the NBA is getting to that level. But I agree with Strober. I think football, completely different. Those guys, it's a completely different beast.
1: Judo Kanyas right there. I'm saying that right, Jude?
6: Ocañas.
1: Ah, I'm getting there. Ocañas, got it. He's right on. I didn't even want to think that, but you're right. Watch an OKC game, free throw fest. That's why in summer league, they're trying a new free throw system, Strober. You get one shot to make for 2 points. Because it's killing the NBA with all the free throws. And you're right there, Jude. It's worse in the NBA now than it was. I'll give you that. But I'm not going to let the 80s and the 90s off the hook either. They were baiting the officials then too. I'm old enough to remember Kareem at the end of his career was whining to the officials. Bill Laimbeer, Danny Ainge, they whined after every call. It happened then too. But with LeBron, you guys are putting that on his tombstone. When you tell your kids, there's a 25-year-old listening right now, you're going to tell your grandkid in 35 years about LeBron and how good he was. You're going to tell them all about it, sitting on grandpappy's lap. And you bet your ass you're going to tell him he was a flopper. You are. Even if you like LeBron, you'll probably throw that in. And if you don't like LeBron, dude, you'll definitely throw. That'll be like your main point of why he was not Michael Jordan. I mean, it's true. Like, people are not going to let LeBron's career off the hook for his flopping. I think they all do it. I think LeBron's a treasure, and I'm going to miss him as soon as he leaves the NBA, giving me a quarter century of seeing stuff. And I mean, I'm a LeBron guy. But I'm not going to lie. And like a lot of guys in the NBA, anytime they hit the ground, they're looking at the official and it's almost like they're ready to start crying. Soccer's worse, though. That's my stance. Soccer is worse. 310-840-4910. I'm Johnny Ballgame. 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
0: Preseason games start in just a few weeks, kicking off with a Hall of Fame game from Canton. 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

0: tonight, producing. Old Benny got Jude running our board. Benny went to the University of Maryland. He's a Terp, and Jude, well, he went to University of Southern California, USC, and Jude, I hate to say this. I'm a USC football fan. I am. I respect them. They were a big part of my life growing up on the West Coast. USC, you know, when they matter, the Pac-12, Pac-10 was way better. But one of the crazy deals in college football right now where things that make you go, the CFP, the College Football Playoff, was established in 2014 as a four-team tournament. It changed in 2024 to a 12-team tournament. And here we go, year three of that format. So we have an era from 2014 to 2026, the CFP era, whether it's a four-team tournament or a 12-team tournament, right? Not one time, not one game. Da da da da da da da da da da da da da da da da da da da da da da da da da da da da da. Like, fight on? What? USC has never played in a playoff game. That's weird. I mean, not to rub it in your face too much, Juder, but I'm right on that, right? I'm not forgetting a weird year. I know they never got in the CFP four.
1: Yeah. You're completely right. By the way, I think you should really try to audition for the marching band. I was hearing some good vocals right there. But it is embarrassing, Jesse. It is completely embarrassing. And look, as much as I want to stick by Lincoln Riley, and we got the number one recruiting class this year, it's just the same old, same old. Big moments, he doesn't show up. Big moments, he doesn't show up. Ranked opponent, doesn't show up. It's the same circus that he had at Oklahoma and, you know, teams before. So I can only hope, but it's looking like when you could play Ohio State this year and play Indiana, when you play Oregon, it's just looking like another, you know, maybe 8-4 season kind of useless bowl game. I don't know, Johnny. I don't have a lot of belief.
0: I don't thank USC for ruining my life of a conference growing up. USC, thanks for ruining the Pac-12, and you can't even make the tournament. Like, now you're in this messy Big Ten that, oh, I'm sorry, dude, there's like four or five programs just better than you now? Hey, at least in the pack, you still have the biggest whatever in school. You are the BMOC, big man on campus. Now Oregon's top, way ahead of you. Hell, Washington has been to the CFP multiple times. They went to a Natty with Michael Penix. They won multiple games. They got there with Chris Peterson. The Ducks are there all the time. USC, never. And you blew up the Pac-12 for that? Dang, man. But yeah, that's what's one of those things that make you go, when it comes to college football. I mean, USC goes an era without playing in a playoff game. It's just crazy to me to think about that's where we are. And I love the Big Ten. I can't wait to see their place in it. I don't even dislike Lincoln Riley. Thought that was the right hire. Oddly, they got their ass kicked by Utah in the Dalton Kincaid game. And to be honest, USC's kind of never really recovered. They lost to Tulane in a New Year's Six game. It was just bad. Like, USC, be great again. I would love that. If USC was right there, I can't believe I'm saying this, with Indiana in football. Like, if USC was there in that mix with Ohio State, with Indiana, with Oregon, I mean, that would add so much. Think about that. Like, dare I say this? USC. Is a sleeping giant? Like, is that fair? I mean, it's crazy, the world of college football. And let me just say this. Well, who's under pressure? I think we overuse that term way too much in this business. Everybody's under freaking pressure, man. How can you rephrase that? For me, it's what is interesting me. storyline-wise, I'm all over the Arch Manning storyline this year, too. I want to get into that. The fifth major sport. What is it? Did soccer do it for you? Johnny Ball Game, Westwood One.
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11: 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It appears by its own numbers, the U.S. government seems insolvent. It's reported that the Treasury shows about $6 trillion in assets and over $47 trillion in liabilities. 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

0: Shout out, I think you're at, Israel? Israel, yeah. Israel, appreciate you on the shout out. Made that song for the show, and appreciate Jude coming back with that segment and some fun stuff. Thanks, World Cup. And I'll talk to you in a bit, soccer. I have to do this, soccer. But I think in most circles, the American sports fan, I feel like I'm talking a lot tonight about that. But we have four major professional sports, right? NFL, NBA, MLB, and NHL. Like, those are the four majors. And I know hockey's kind of niche, but dude, no, man, the NHL's been around forever. The Stanley Cup's over 100 years old. The highest paid player's making what? $17 million a year now? I mean, that's not chump change television. Hockey's number four. Those are the four majors. And I don't know the answer to this. What's right now? Maybe it's because of the World Cup. What's the fifth most popular pro sport in America, like today? Did soccer do whatever it needed to do with this World Cup? Our NFL stadiums, our time zones. It was perfect. Silver platter World Cup. All the drama. You can't argue that. As much as you hate the flop city, the drama was spectacular. Part of me even wanted the game to end in PKs today because of the drama of the PK, although I'm glad it didn't. Good for Spain. But is soccer now, would you say, the fifth most popular sport in this country? There was a time, less than 100 years ago, matter of fact, where the three majors, Ben Strober, were baseball, boxing, and horse racing. You know that as a Baltimore guy, how big racing was there? There was a time those were the three majors. Now you have the four majors. What's the fifth most popular sport in America, you would say, right now? And did soccer pass whatever, maybe? Ben, it was soccer all along, Stroby.
1: Nope. Golf. Golf all day.
0: Okay.
1: Not going to go soccer.
0: TV revenue in golf, big time. Major championship golf just had one. Big time sporting events in this country. The Masters is huge. I mean, soccer in our country annually doesn't have anything close to the Masters. Heck, U.S. Open probably too. So Benny says golf's the fifth most popular sport. Hey, how many people play it? I mean, you can participate until you're 90-ish. So it's got that. I don't know. I mean, NASCAR? MMA? I mean, tennis? No way. But, I mean, there might have been a time, like, this is crazy, but in the early 80s, you could argue maybe tennis was up there with the NBA. When you had, like, Borg and McEnroe, Jimmy Connors, dude, those were, like, heavyweight title fights when those guys would play tennis in those big-ass tournaments. This was when the NBA was just getting into the Magic and Bird era, which took it to an entirely different apex. They handed it to Jordan. He took it to Earth. And now basketball became a global sport. 30% of the league now in the NBA, I think, wasn't born in America. Thank the Dream Team. It's great. Global sport. But I think it's probably coming down to one of those. I don't think we're missing anything. It's the fifth most popular sport. You know, I heard my this segment, this topic, I actually heard on my radio partners. We're talking about this. I do afternoons on KTIK, a Westwood One affiliate, and they were having this conversation, and this was before the World Cup ended. I mean, the World Cup was a massive draw, big hit. It was easy for us. It was right in front of us. There was nothing else for it to compete with. And it was fun. And it was exciting. It was dramatic. Hell, I went to a game. It's one of the better sporting events I've been to, man. For real. It was electric. Even though the team played like ace, it was still fun to be. 310-840-4910 with your boy ball game. Let's get to the ATL. We got Israel from the ATL on the program. Israel, what's going on, man? Is this the Israel? You're the dude who made that song?
2: Yes, sir. Yes, sir. This is Israel Bentley, government name Jacob Bentley. Israel Bentley. Yes, sir. Johnny ball game, man. As I'm always listening, just so you know, even when I don't call in, and I've been listening to your whole show, okay? And when I say you hit it on the head about why soccer, before I even get into my vitriolic diatribe on why soccer will never, ever, ever, ever, ever, the way it's currently played, be even a top 10 sport, okay? I mean, it's behind college basketball girls and boys, as far as I'm concerned. But I remember a time, man, in my life, when boxing, horse racing, and baseball were the three, by far, and with separation, highest grossing, most popular sports. So people better be careful, man.
0: Yeah.
2: And people don't understand the way we're built. You know, my dad was a football coach. You know, my dad, you know, number one running back in 1957, 58. Couldn't go to Georgia back then, but it's all good. Went to Albany State, won back-to-back black college national championships. You know,
0: but
2: became a coach. You know, so I remember Oklahoma drills. Like, my daycare after school, my mama would just send me to practice with my dad, you know, when he coached at Morehouse. So when I look at these people falling down, I mean, it sickens me. And I'm not even going to lie to you. I didn't watch the World Cup final. I didn't have any real stakes in it. You know, and nothing that happened with this World Cup will make me watch MLS more. I will watch the United all I can. I got a buddy that got season tickets. I was actually able to go to a couple games. That's how I'm learning about soccer. But outside of that, we need to sign here in Atlanta. Lord knows our owner has enough money. Tell me if you agree. We need to sign one of these stars like a Messi or someone, or Ronaldo, whoever. We need to sign one here in the ATL, man, and I think that'll be way bigger than Miami. What do you think?
0: Thanks for the call, Israel. I was going to say, well, I mean, you can't scream the MLS. We need the star. You already have Messi. And, dude, we don't care. And I was dead wrong on that. I remember when that story broke, I went on the radio show I'm a part of in weekdays, and I said, this is the greatest thing ever for the MLS in American soccer. We will watch Messi. We don't. We don't even watch the World Cup if it's played in November. We don't even watch the World Cup if it's played in, I don't know, South Korea, where it's at 3 a.m. for kickoff. No. This World Cup was perfect. It was the ultimate summer romance. And I'm this is hard for me to do. Because usually the shoe is on the other foot. But I was talking about this earlier, and I think I'm just going to go for it. Dear soccer, we got to talk. Look, I understand the beautiful game. Thank you for showing me the beautiful game. And I'm just going to say this, soccer, you're beautiful. It's not you. It's me. It's my fault. It's me, soccer. My attention span, my time zone, my deep love for my teams and other sports. Soccer, I just want to say thank you for an incredible summer. A summer of love, soccer. What we shared the last, like, 6 weeks with the World Cup, it was magic, soccer. And you know this, soccer. You are not some cheap, meaningless, last person at the end of the bar at 157, one night stand, soccer. No, you weren't that. It was real. It was a whirlwind, high stakes, romance, late night watch parties, penalty shootout, stoppage time, goals. Ah, soccer. For a few glorious weeks, soccer, you were my everything. I bought two jerseys. I learned chants. I liked Alexi Lalas. Like, I was caring about the group stage. Hell, I'll even say I was following group stage goal differentials. Soccer, you had me. But I gotta be honest, I'm not gonna be the a-hole, soccer. I love other sports more. I follow too many other leagues. Soccer, I can't give you what you need. Autumn is coming. Soccer, my heart's already drifting back to my exes. I'm talking NFL and college football. It's calling my name. Soccer, baseball pennant races are gonna heat up. I got fantasy draft prep. Soccer, you deserve someone who's gonna wake up at 5:30 a.m. and watch the English Premier League on a Saturday. Soccer, that's not me. I need you to understand where I'm coming from. Soccer, I don't want to erase you. You're not going to be dead from my life. Like, I'll click on you every now and again. I'm not calling this a permanent goodbye, although it was the greatest summer romance of my life. Let me just say this. When the dust settles, soccer, maybe we can do this again in 4 years, depending on time zones and other customizable things that I'm gonna need from you that you gave me this summer. Keep shining, soccer. I'll see you in 4 years, maybe. And I don't know where the flopping will be then, but I'm sure it'll be dramatic. Take care, soccer. Sincerely, Johnny Ballgame. Westwood One Sports Night. 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
3: 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The Razorback bleeding, stat-dropping, SEC living sports fan who wants to start the day ahead of everyone else in the office. 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It's like having a direct line to John Calipari, except we won't ask you how you got this number.

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1: I make big money. I drive big cars. Everybody know me. It's like I'm a movie star, but late at night, something ain't right. I love the Ghetto Boys. Wake up, Monday. Johnny Ballgame, what's going on? I talk a lot of college football for my weekday job. I'm in a college football town. As much as I'm frustrated with the sport, I just can't help myself. I love it. SEC Media Days start today. And that's like, if you love college football and follow it, I mean, SEC Media Days, kind of a big deal. And everybody in that league, every head coach, every quarterback has pressure.

0: It really should, the term go without saying, pressure. But the storyline, I can't get away from, and I want it to work. Gosh, I want Arch Manning to happen. I want him to be dope. I'm rooting for the Arch Manning story to be a good one. I love a Manning. I the thought of maybe going 20, 25 more years of having a Manning in my football life, I love it. I trust them. They entertain the heck out of me. I know the type of work they put in. They're just, for me, on the surface, good dudes. I totally hope Arch ends up being the next. Archie went second overall. Eli and Peyton went first overall, both of them. What a family. You know, where's Arch going to be? I want it to work. Dude, the guy's got king's blood. Right, guys? He just looks like a Manning. Like, they've never missed on this. King's blood. I want it to work. This is Arch's fourth year of college football. He was in the Big 12 with Texas. That feels like a long time ago when Texas was still in the Big 12, doesn't it? Arch sat for two full years. Arch did. Played last year, was good. I'll say that. He was good. They went 10-3. I mean, he won the Citrus Bowl versus a Michigan team coached by some dude named Biff. They went 10-3, and we know this. Texas is not paying him or them to beat Biff in a Citrus Bowl. No. That is shooting a bogey or double bogey on their season if that happens again. Another Citrus Bowl win. Oh, gosh. Texas fans like, yeah, hell no. They want to win several playoff games. Arch Manning started every game last year. He lost at Florida. Billy Napier? I don't care if that game was played in Tim Tebow's backyard. You don't lose to that Florida team. So it's just, that's the difference between a playoff game. If Texas is 10-2, dude, they're making the playoff every year, period. That's the difference. Check this out. The other losses, Arch, they lost at Georgia. Can excuse that. They lost at Ohio State. Excuse that. The Florida one was the only one. Started every game, did not lead the SEC in one individual significant passing stat category. Not one. I want this. Again, I love the Mannings. I hope Marshall's good too, Peyton's son. And I hope the next era, we had Eli and Peyton. I hope we have Arch and Marshall. I definitely want this to happen. But week two, again, it goes without saying, but Texas hosts Ohio State September 12. Oh, ho, ho, ho, ho. Oh, ho, ho. Saying Arch, like you both coaches, you, I mean, even though the losers still makes the playoffs if everything goes well. It's still. I mean, that's a monster game early for Arch Manning. By the way, I know the SEC has, what, 18 teams in it now? 16 teams? Arch Manning, like I said, he started every game last year. He was not in the top 10 in SEC quarterbacks completion percentage. Not the top 10. 61%. If you pay attention to college football, 61% completions isn't good. Dudes complete like 80% now. 61 isn't good. It wasn't even in the top 10. And this guy's going first in the draft? I mean, I hope he does. I hope it's all there. But based on what we've seen, sat the first 2 years, played good last year. He was good. 26 teeters, 7 interceptions. Fine. 10-3. Beat Biff Michigan in the Citrus Bowl. Okay. Nobody's putting more into this than Texas. Like, sport for sport, they're good at everything now. So, not pressure. What? I want to see the story of Arch Manning this year. And maybe I'm ridiculous for just pointing out Arch Manning, but I'll go back to it. King's blood. I love that story. I want the Mannings. I want them to keep going. I would love to see Arch have a Heisman season. I got no beef with Texas or Arch. I love this story. Like I said, I'm a Manning fan. You can keep giving me Mannings up to take them every time. But if Arch has this year again, I don't think he's going one, not in this class. So I cannot wait to see what Arch Manning is going to do this year with that schedule, with that storyline, with how big it is at Texas. They haven't won a natty, what, 05? The Vince Young year off my boy Jude's USC Trojans in maybe the greatest game ever. Sure, college football. I mean, it's been that long. Sark's got to win this thing. Arch needs to play at a, let's be honest, a better level. He needs to complete a, and we'll just start with the completion percentage. And he knows this, and they know that. And I, like I said, I'm hoping it happens. I'm all over this story. I want to see another Manning kick ass at a major level of football. 310-840-4910. It's a big deal. But my gosh, some of these games now in college football, guys, I mean, Ohio State, Texas, we saw this last year in Columbus. Texas and Arch didn't look all that good, if you remember it. But Ohio State, you know, is going to be ready, and Texas needs to be ready, and they should be too. I mean, those are two guys like $40 million payrolls going at it week two. I'm sure College game day, big noon kickoff, that's going to be big time there. And 2 weeks later, Arch Manning is in Knoxville. Neyland won't be easy. It's going to be tough. I'll say this right now. There's not an undefeated team in all of college football this year. Unless it's like Liberty with the 136th schedule and they run the table like they did a couple of years ago. The competition here, especially in those big power leagues, you're not getting through that. Especially in some of those stadiums you have to go, some of those trips. It's just not going to happen. Especially, too, you're getting new teams and players and coaches every year. Yeah, I mean, I know everybody's watching it. Everybody's watching college football now. Ratings never been better. I get it. Well, you have a TV in your pocket now. So more people are going to watch, right? I love the guy that's like, man, I had to rush home to get to the game. Like, after work, I ran home and I was like, I made it just in time. I'm thinking, dude, why don't you just pull it up on your phone? Probably forgot. We have a TV in our pocket. We can watch anything now. But I just because more people are watching, I don't know if it means it's better. I would suppose if you're a fan of a Big Ten team, you know, there's the Maryland Terps over there. I got a couple of Big Ten honks running this show with me. Ben, do you like this new format, college football, the NIL, this era? You in?
1: No, it doesn't really help out a school like Maryland, to be honest, which is pretty sad to say that Maryland, which is a big school, 40,000 undergraduate students, they can't even compete. They couldn't even afford to buy out the coach that they should have fired a year ago, 2 years ago, 3 years ago. It's bad. It's not a good situation, especially for Maryland.
0: Good point, Benny. Good point. I mean, think about this. Maryland, according to Benny, now he follows the program. He's an alum. Gives him his money. They can't even compete in their league right now. It's Moneyball. I've talked to coaches that have told me, like, SEC quarterbacks make more than the entire, like, G6 team. The whole team. And you're telling me there's going to be Cinderella or this and that in college football? These, dude, it's just the separation every year. But maybe that's what you want. That's what I'm asking. More people are watching. Is it better? Let's get to Baltimore. We got Corey. Appreciate you calling, Corey, in Baltimore. You want to talk a little Arch Manning, Corey? Go for it.
2: Yeah, man. How you doing this morning, man? My thing is Steve Sarkisian, man. I think that man, he's not good under pressure. Because when they played Ohio State last year, I mean, Arch Manning, he had a subpar game, but that defense held them in there. And when he did not take them 3 points on them four down, the air up out of that team. I don't think he's good under pressure. And on top of that, that year that he came in, what is his sophomore year, he came in for Quinn Ewers. Quinn Ewers, yep, was not supposed to start when he came back healthy. That should have been Arch Manning from that point on, and you build and you build and you build from there. If he would have did that, that man, who knows where he'd be. And I'm a coach, man, so you already know I'm down with the Manning whatever. But I don't think Steve Sarkisian is the right coach to coach him up, man. I don't know.
0: That's a great opinion and totally entitled to it. And maybe that's the case. Corey in Baltimore, thank you. But I can just tell you, like, and if it is a Sark thing, maybe it's just this. Look, Steve Sarkisian coached Carson Palmer, Heisman. Matt Leinart, Heisman. Mark Sanchez, first rounder. Jake Locker, first rounder. Tua, first rounder. Hell, he got Matt Cassel drafted, and he never even started a game at USC when he was an assistant. Like, Sark's worked with really good quarterbacks. That's a big reason the Manning camp sent Arch there. They wanted him with Sark. I mean, he's good with quarterbacks. Really good. Really good. But, yeah. And you're right, that Texas defense, that was a great game, and this will be too. Man, this is badass. We got, like, camps starting this week, college football camps, like, the following week, and then all these big games. Week zero usually is bogus. There's, like, three or four week zero games I'm interested in this year. Can't wait for college football, and yeah, there's a ton of pressure on Arch Manning. We'll hear that all week. Who's got more pressure? Goes without saying in that league. But the Arch storyline is front row seat worthy. Maybe Corey's right. Maybe it is the coaching, or I don't know what it is. It's not the talent around him. It's not the resources. And look, he was good last year. He was good. They won 10 games. They won the Citrus Bowl over Michigan. I mean, take what you will from that Michigan team last year. They had an interim coach for the bowl game. Yeah, we probably know why you do. I mean, the only games Arch lost outside of the Florida hiccup, and that happens, man. You have a bad day. Coaches, you know that. Crap happens. But you lost at Ohio State, and you lost at Georgia. Those are excusable losses, but, and this is a big Sir Mix-a-Lot, baby got back-sized, but you still have to win those games. You can have an excusable loss. Great. We're not going to bust your ace for that, but at some point you need to win those games. And I can't wait to see what Arch does this year. I mean, I don't want to get idiotic, but I like their Texas State first game. G.J. Kinney, a bunch of dudes back. Like, I'm even excited about that. Texas will win probably by four touchdowns, but I'm actually, Texas State is in the Pac-12 this year. And then you get the Ohio State game, which is, I mean, as close to the non-con game of the year. And I love that those two teams schedule this home and home. This is what I wanted from the CFP era. Teams not getting scared to schedule in the non-con. Because it does make sense for the SEC to say, look, dude, hey, look at our schedule. Look at all these teams we play. Why are we going to fart around with somebody in the non-con that might beat us? No, we don't want to do it. I get that. But look, if you're an SEC team and you're 10-2, probably even 9-3, you got a really good chance to go to the tournament. And that tells these big teams, the Texas, the Ohio State, dude, we can play each other early on in the season. You get mega revenue for both programs. It's like a bowl game. It's probably corporate sponsored. It's mega ABC. I won't sing that one. But I love how those teams are playing each other like that. Beautiful. I wanted that out of this system. I mean, you know what Indiana's non-con is? Kurt Cignetti, the greatest coaching job I've ever seen last year, ever. You know what his non-con is? North Texas at home, Howard at home, Western Kentucky at home. That's what Indiana is doing. Nobody. Cupcake State, Cream Puff U, and Lollygag Tech. That's what IU's doing. And, hey, look at their schedule. I get it, too. They play Michigan. They play USC. They play Ohio State. They don't want to tussle with a mega non-con team, although that would be badass, but that's just them. And it's you guys know how schedules work in advance. Sometimes they hit, sometimes they don't. But Indiana, clearly, their system is, we're not going to test each other in the non-con. Let's schedule home games. Let's beat the crap out of people. Let's have a lot of fun. Boom. I totally get a program choosing to do that, too. But I love the fact that you get like Ohio State and Texas doing a home-and-home, playing it early. Love that. 310-840-4910. I'm Johnny Ballgame. This is Westwood One Sports, and you better download the Westwood One Sports app.
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3: 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The Razorback bleeding, stat-dropping, SEC living sports fan who wants to start the day ahead of everyone else in the office. No fluff, no filler. 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

0: 310-340-4910. Get back to some college football stuff here in a second. I'm Johnny Ballgame. Let's get to Martin in Ohio. OH, Martin, what you got, man? Welcome.
1: Hey, hola, ¿cómo está?
0: Hola, hey, muy bien.
1: Quick, I was reading an article about Baylor's going to open with Auburn, and I saw they're going to give about 20 players NIL money, and ironically, it's everywhere. But what I mean is, how about the other 45 dudes on the team? So what I guess I'm saying is, like, it's going to be a live TV game opening around Labor Day. So you're telling me your O-tackle and your guard and your D-tackle aren't going to get any money, but your QB and your wide receiver are? Like, how do you think that makes a team feel? Right? Like,
0: great call. Yeah. Agree. Yeah,
1: I mean,
0: it happens in the NFL. In the NFL, you got dudes making $700,000, and then you got guys three lockers down making $57 million. I mean, that's kind of the way the cookie crumbles, Martin.
1: No, I understand that, but I guess I just mean, how do you hold a team together that way when they're 18 to 22 years old? You know, I mean, that's a rough little blow. I mean, okay, so real quick, I'll let you go, but LeBron, make a darn decision. And then in Cleveland, I'm from their area, so it's like, come on, man. Like, how long are you going to bait that? You know? And don't flop. You know what I mean? Like, that's ridiculous. It's ridiculous. So, I don't know. Yeah, I guess that's what. And the Browns pick a quarterback. Good Lord. You're going to give this guy that's been hurt for 4 years a deal that you paid way too much money for? Or are you going to give, Sanders' kid a run, but how good is he? Ooh, Cleveland is a hot mess. That's all I got.
0: Appreciate the call. And it's weird that in the NFL, and it shows the power of the NFL, everybody has an opinion, and they're generally curious about the Cleveland Browns quarterback room. Like, if there's ever a who cares, it's that. Whoever wins the gig, the hell are they going to do with it? Like, nothing. Like, if this was the NBA, it'd be like talking about Benny's Washington Wizards every year. Everybody's interested in what the Wiz are going to do in the offseason. Nobody cares. They don't even exist. Anyway, power of the NFL. And, you know, how do you find the players and how do you pay? They do it, and they pay them a lot. I know safeties at LSU, they're getting $2 million. And how do you find money to pay them? Like, honestly, dude, I think we're at the point we might even see, like, a QR code sticker on a dude's jersey. And if you really want to, press pause or grab your phone, get that QR code off his helmet, and put money right there into his GoFundMe account. Like, the way we're going with college football, like, that almost wouldn't shock me. Because you have to pay the players. You have to. Or else you don't get to be good. Even if you're in the Big Ten now, like, you know, Benny's Maryland team, he says we can't even compete. We don't have the payroll. And they're in the Big Ten, and they can't compete. Maybe they can. You got to hit on players. The players are out there. Don't say they aren't. Don't say the power teams and the conferences have all the good players. They don't. Guys, I saw Diego Pavia win Conference USA Offensive Player of the Year. 2 years later, I saw Diego Pavia win SEC Offensive Player of the Year. The players are out there. They're everywhere. But the cool thing is now, I guess if you look at it this way, if you are a Vanderbilt, you can find a badass in Las Cruces, New Mexico, who is the best player in Conference USA, and he ends up being the best player in the SEC. See that all the time. So the players are there. But damn it, good luck finding them if you don't have money. Vanderbilt had to pay for Pavia. Kidding me? That was an expense. It paid off. The guy beat Alabama. The guy beat Auburn with New Mexico State and Vanderbilt. You want to talk about tracking down a cephalopoid on foot? try quarterbacking New Mexico State and Vanderbilt and beat Auburn with both of them. Crazy. So don't tell me, well, the players are there. They're there. You got to find them. And you got to have the money to pay them. And it sucks for a lot of coaches, but that's what they're doing. And if you don't want to be in it, well, you don't coach anymore. And that's why you see that, too. You know, fortunately, like, I get to talk. I have some relationships with some big college football coaches out there. They're frustrated, man. It's tough. Even when you have money, like the Dan Lannings, because you're competing against the other teams that have money. 310-840-4910. Appreciate the call. And I will say this. Martin in Ohio says, LeBron, make up your damn mind. I'm kind of getting tired of the I don't care where LeBron goes crowd. And I know there's a lot of you, and that's fine. It's not like it's really bugging me. But I'll just say this. I care. I really care. I want to know where the hell LeBron's going to go. I am interested. I am. I like hearing theories of this place versus that place. I want to know. I've been watching LeBron. I remember falling in love with him in October of 2003 in Arco Arena in Sacramento. I still remember Sean Elliott was on the call that night, and he said, we played one quarter, and LeBron's my favorite player in the league already. And I remember agreeing with Sean Elliott watching that. I got a weird memory. Like, I've been watching him play for, you know, I've been watching him play for more than half of my life. I'm interested. I want to see where he's going to go. I don't get the whole, hey, brush it off, we don't care. I absolutely care. 310-840-4910. And I have, to be honest, I don't have any idea. I'll say this. I'll go with Pat Riley. My favorite and maybe the greatest executive ever. I'll say Pat Riley does it again and he gets him. Probably be wrong. Just throwing it out there. The opportunity to play and be coached by Eric Spoelstra again, I think would be very enticing for LeBron. Spoelstra is such a stud, such a wonderful Hall of Fame coach. People love playing for him, most guys. But I think that, and then you get to play with Giannis. I mean, look, when Shaq and Kobe were irreconcilable, after the Detroit loss in 2004, the last Shaq and Kobe series together, it was Shaq or Kobe. We all know where the Lakers went, and they traded Shaq. The whole world, the whole league wanted Shaq. He was still in his prime in 04, and he ended up showing that. He had two Shaq years left. After that, Phoenix and everything else, no. But who got him? It was Pat Riley. He got him to Miami. He made it happen. So I guess I'll go there. He always seems to find the guy. But I'm interested. I want to see where he's going to go. 310-840-4910. Jude, are you a LeBron fan? Our board operator, Cleveland, you into this? You want to go to the Cleveland camp?
2: Yeah, I mean, I'm a LeBron fan. How can you not be? He delivered, you know, a championship for my Lakers at least once. But you know, I'm with Martin. Just make up your mind. You know, you're dragging this on. You know, the World Cup is over. You could finally have the center stage. But at this point, yeah, just make up your mind, man. It's just a carousel. I think you should go back to Cleveland. I think it would be great for a farewell tour. I see Miami, but I know LeBron still wants to be that guy, even at 41, 42 years old. And Cleveland's the perfect place to do it. I know he said he's been doing a documentary, and why not have a storybook ending there? That's just my opinion.
0: Okay, Benny, where's he going?
3: I want him to go to Minnesota. I think it'd actually be a lot of fun to see him play with Ant LaMelo Ball. I think
0: too
3: it's
0: cold.
3: The least likely of all
0: too
3: the teams.
0: Too cold.
3: But
0: yep.
3: It'd be the most fun, and I'd like him to stay out west. I think the worst place I could see him go, I really don't want this to happen, is Philadelphia, because I think that's his best chance to win.
0: Agree. And I think that might be where he goes. I feel like they have a lot at stake there. And if he signs up there, the only place that I think wouldn't want him, be honest, I would think if I'm a Knicks fan, that's like the only team where it's like, I don't know. I can't believe I would say that because the Knicks would want him every single year for the last 25. But I think if I'm a Knicks fan, I don't know. Maybe that's crazy too. 310-840-4910. Great stuff. Johnny Ball Game every Sunday night, all the way into right now in Monday morning. Got a heck of a lineup, obviously, on Westwood One all through the morning and all through the afternoon. And, dude, NFL training camps this week? Cannot wait. Once again, that's 310-840-4910. Ben Strober, Judo Kanyas. Johnny Ball Game. Appreciate you guys on Westwood One. Let's keep it going.
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0: It's Westwood One Sports Night with Johnny.
1: The Far Side got some good tracks today. DJ Jude Ocañas running our board right now. Hopefully I'm pronouncing that correctly, Jude. Am I not? Ocañas? Am I getting that?
2: Yes, you are. You're on it.
1: All right. Ben Strober producing Washington, D.C. Ben hosts like the most popular Wizards podcast ever, which probably isn't saying that much. I don't even know if the Wizards have fans, but Benny does a great job. Locked On Wizards running our or producing the program tonight. And Benny's good to great team, and I like it, is the Jacksonville Jaguars. Give me the team. Good to great. They were good last year. Say they went to the divisional round and lost, or went over 500, whatever. They had a good year. And this year you think it's going to be great. Great year's what? 13-plus wins, winning a division, in contention for the bye week. There's only one now. You're still in the mix for that. 310-840-4910 on Westwood One Sports Night with your boy Johnny Ballgame. Let's get to Big D. Oh, I love Cowboy fans. Dave in Dallas, you're next up on Westwood One. What's going on in Big D, Dave?
3: Hot and humid, man. Down south. That's the way it goes.
1: Yep. What's going on?
3: Yeah, what do you call it? The heat wave that comes through. My mind's drawing a blank, so I know. I'll think of it in a minute. The jet stream, that's what it's called. But anyway, I was going to talk about my Cowboys, man. The one position that's really got me concerned, man, is that tackle position, Tyler Guyton. I mean, everybody else has stepped up and they're worried about them. You have Taylor Decker available. Sure, it's going to cost some money, but when Dak's not healthy, the season goes south.
1: Is there a team more reliant on its quarterback than the Cowboys are with Dak? They're in the mix. And I'll say this. Thank you for the call, Dave in Dallas. Here's my concern, Cowboy fan. Try not allowing more points than the Cincinnati Bengals this year. You whore in that division. You're not even in a good division. One team in your division went over 500. And how about them? 511 points against. Check this out. Bengal fan is laughing at you. You gave up the Bengals. The Bengals had a streak last year. It was 8 or 9 straight weeks where they gave up 30 points and over like 350 yards. No team had ever done that before. And yet the Cowboys find a way to give up more points than even the Bengals last year. The Bengals stole all the defensive sucking headlines from the Cowboys. But no, you're not throwing that cheese by Johnny Ballgame. That's like trying to throw a piece of meat past a wolf. Ha! I'm going to get that. And the Cowboys, left tackle, fine, okay. Fix your defense. That's where I'm starting in Big D. And you're not even in a good division, and you're giving up that many points? I mean, the Commanders won 5 games. The Giants won 4. Yeah, Philly won 11. That's still not a huge amount of wins for a division winner. Usually division winners win 12, 13, 14 games, not 11. Like, Cowboy fan, realize where the problem is, Dave in Dallas. And I didn't see it. To be honest, I didn't see a whole hell of a lot that tells me, okay, they're going to play good D this year. I mean, it'll be shootouts. Like, that's what I said. Because of that defense, is there a team that's more reliant on its quarterback to be good than the Cowboys are with Dak? And I love Dak. Dak could play for my team. He could lead my team. The only problem is I'm not paying Dak Patrick Mahomes money because Dak isn't Patrick Mahomes. And that's been my issue with Dak's contracts. They overpay him. And he's terrific. He's going to get Hall of Fame consideration, probably. He's going to own every Cowboy record, probably. But he should not be paid more than Patrick Mahomes, and he is. So it's really hard to win when you overpay the one position that costs more money than any other position in the league. And yes, I think they overpay for Dak, and I love Dak, and I think he's terrific. But look who's winning Super Bowls. Look who's going to Super Bowls. It's teams with quarterbacks on rookie contracts or teams that said, you know what, we're going to build the roster and then we're going to get a Sam Darnold on a very manageable deal with a coordinator he's comfortable with a good receiving core around him and a running game. Cool. It works. It's not, let's find a quarterback and let's pay him more than Patrick Mahomes, and then we're on our way. Like, I don't get it. Left tackle, probably a concern, sure. Cowboys have had a great left tackle, feels like, for 20 straight years. That'll be weird if they do struggle there, but I don't think it's with the offense. 310-840-4910. Tell me I'm a moron. Tell me why I'm wrong on this. I mean, it's good luck. I mean, the Cowboys, good luck getting to the Super Bowl if you're going to give up 50 more points than you score. Guys, this is the NFL. It's really hard to have a good year when you're doing that crap. And when you can't win road games. They won 3 road games, and they played 9 road games. You can't go 3-6 on the road in that league unless you're going to go 8-0 at home, and they went 4-3-1 at home. That's not a big home field advantage there. It's like you're going to, like, football Disneyland. It's not like, you know, some NFL stadiums, and we've all been to them, where you go there and it's like a business trip, even for the fans. I'm not happy to go to an NFL game. I'm not excited. I'm nervous. I'm a wreck. If they don't win, it's not worth it. Like, you feel like you're a part of this. That's why that's being a fan. It's short for fanatic. And when I go see my team play in my home stadium, dude, it's business. We got to win. That's it. Feels like you go to a Cowboy game. Oh, hey, yeah, oh, hey. It's like a fair. Oh, yeah. It doesn't feel like it's not going to Pittsburgh and rooting for the Steelers or Baltimore. I mean, Baltimore fan knows this. You're not happy. It's a chore. I'm nervous. That's kind of how I am as a fan. 310-840-4910. I think there's a lot of those teams. And just so you know, I mean, I think Dallas over under. Is it 9.5 or is it 8.5? Benny, would you check on that for me real quick? The win total right now for the Dallas Cowboys. I could see 9. I don't know if I'd put them on 10 unless the defense completely. I mean, you're talking about going from a defense that gives up 500 points in a season, which is tough to do in a bad division. You're talking that. They're going to have to score a lot of points. Benny, what's their over-under?
2: 9.5.
1: Yeah. Are you over that, Benny?
2: No, I'm going under on that. They do this every single year. It's the Cowboys. They're always going to be the Cowboys until they prove otherwise to me. They'll find a way to only win 8 games.
1: It's so funny too because, I mean, they won 7 games last year, and in order for them to have, at least in gambling terms, in the world that I live in, a winning season, they have to win 3 more games this year. Look, I don't think Washington is going to be that bad again. I would bet a lot that the G-men are not going to be that bad again. Philly's good. Like, Cowboy fan, your division gets better. It's almost like last year was your window, and it got away from them defensively. And I totally agree. For people who say, well, it's better when the Cowboys are good. I love it when the Cowboys are good. The triplets, the Jimmy Johnson Cowboys, I'm not a fan of the Cowboys, but one of my favorite stories in NFL history. In the U, where he got better players than everybody in college. He goes to Dallas, makes that trade, gets better players than everybody. And then he wins two straight Super Bowls, and his owner fires him. Like, Benny, could you imagine that happening today? Benny, that happened. Jimmy Johnson won back-to-back Super Bowls, and a week later, he was fired. Like, I'm trying to think, that's almost like a Billy Martin old Yankee story. Like, stuff like that doesn't feel like, maybe, has it happened? I don't know, but I love those Cowboy teams. I wish they would have lasted that longer. Like Troy Aikman, who's totally frustrated about that. I love all those Cowboy docs. I watch them all. The Jerry's Boys one that came out on Netflix a year or two ago. You know, Troy Aikman is the best on there because you just see how frustrated he was. He had to be the bad guy because Barry Switzer was... Anyway, it's great. And watch it. But no. In a long way, Dave in Dallas, I don't see the Cowboys going from good to great. And I think calling them good last year is a misevaluation. Not saying you were, but you can't give up 500 points in a season and say we were right there. Come on, man. That's more points given up than the Bengals last year. That's gross. Where are you guys, speaking of the Bengals, in the AFC North? And I love that we can just kind of bounce around because camps start like this week. Yes. But like the AFC North, I'm not a fan of McCarthy in Pittsburgh. I'd love to know why you are. I'd like the Minter hire in Baltimore. He's a Mike McDonald clone. If this works to the effect that the McVay tree was working, you might have something in Baltimore. I like that. Cleveland, no way. But I'm kind of Cincinnati Bengals. As bad as that division was, I like the moves, their defense was. I like their moves defensively that they made. I think the Bengals win that division. But then again, Joe Burrow will probably get hurt week two. I'm so tired of that. Because I'm such a geek for just quarterback play and just watching. Like, I remember before HD and before the TVs got big. Remember when we grew up watching it on 12-inch, 21-inch, 27-inch was a big TV. And there are certain quarterbacks that would throw the ball so hard, they would pass the cameraman. The cameraman would have to catch up. And I used to love just the art of quarterbacking and little nerdy things like that. Like what I had a list of all the quarterbacks that I could remember seeing that could throw the ball ahead of the camera. Michael Vick, John Elway, on and on and on. So I love just kind of watching and evaluating and just following the quarterback position. I got a lot of friends who either played it or coached it at very high levels in college in the NFL, and they'll answer my nerdy text message questions. And for me, watching Joe Burrow just kind of operate, I don't know if there's anybody that's more fun for me to watch right now. And of course, Patrick Mahomes has been there and probably still will be. Just how they operate. Mahomes, Burrow, and there's some pretty good ones. Dak's great. I hate throwing this in Cowboy fans' face, but I have to. Benny, do you know, in minimum five starts, okay? Minimum five playoff starts. You know what quarterback has the worst?

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2: This stat I'm about to give you is just, I'll just say it's just so NFL. Ben Strober producing, Jude Ocanius running our board, Johnny Ball game behind the mic. There's eight divisions in the NFL. Only one team that won its division last year is the odds-on favorite to win the division again this year. And I know the stat, like, what is it, the NFC East and the NFC South have traded off. They went like two decades without having a repeat division winner. That stuff's fair. I get it. But that's just so NFL. I mean, the Patriots won the AFC East, but Buffalo was favored this year, and I agree with that 100%. Sure. The Steelers won the AFC North. Baltimore is favored to win the AFC North this year. I'm a Cincinnati guy. The Jaguars won the AFC South. 13 wins, Liam Cohen, coach of the year. Yes. The Texans are favored to win the AFC South. I like the Jags. The Broncos, Sean Payton, Bo Nix, they won the AFC West. The Kansas City Chiefs are favored to win the AFC West this year. Every single division champion last year in the AFC is not the betting favorite to repeat, not one. And you know what? In many cases, like Pittsburgh, they're plus 510. They have like no chance. I mean, they won the division last year. And you know what? How shocked are you going to be if the Steelers win a division? If you say very shocked, well, you don't pay attention. You're never shocked when the Steelers fart around, go 10-7, and end up winning the division and showing up for a playoff game they have no business participating in, right? It's kind of been the Steelers since about 2015, 2016. Sucks, sad, but true. So that's the AFC, not one. NFC's not much different. The Eagles won the NFC East last year, as I detailed in length last segment, a crappy division, and the Eagles were 11 wins, and they lost their first playoff game. Talk about a bad division. One team made the playoffs. It was one and done, just nothing. The Eagles are favored again to win the division. The Eagles are the only division winner to be the odds-on favorite to repeat. This is the one I have a hard time with. The NFC North. The Chicago Bears. Remember, Ben Johnson flipped it? The Bears finished last 2 years ago, and the Lions finished first. And then last year, the Johnson flippage, the Bears finished first. And the Lions finished last. The Bears won the division last year. The Lions are favored to win the division this year. And to be honest, I would take Minnesota right now to win the division before Detroit. The Lions favored to win the NFC North. I like the Packers better. I have the Bears winning. They're plus 305. You get 3-1 odds on the Bears, guys, to win that division. I mean, you'll laugh all the way to the bank. Not that I ever do, but I was surprised. The Lions finished in last place in that division last year, and now they're the odds-on favorite to win it this year. Why is Minnesota plus 510 to win the division this year? That far back? Guys, of all the teams, like, only the Cardinals and the Giants have worse odds to win the division than the Vikings. I'm a huge Kevin O'Connell supporter. And I think Kevin O'Connell with either Kyler Murray or a J.J. McCarthy that beats out Kyler Murray, which is wonderful if Viking fan can get that. Dude, with those receivers, I'll take the Vikings to be in that mix. NFC South. Oh, last season, the Carolina Panthers won the division. This season, the Tampa Bay Buccaneers are favored to win the division. There's another one. I don't think Carolina repeats. To be honest, look at their numbers last year. They were like the, 26th in scoring and like 25th in scoring defense. Like, gross. But they won the division. Tampa Bay favored to win it this year. And I think you know where I'll go with the NFC West. Seattle, of course, won the division last year. And as you probably can guess, the Rams are the favorite betting to win the division this year. And I think the Seahawks at plus 205, you're getting 2-1 odds that Seattle repeats. Some good bets here. I mean, the Rams, you basically get even money. And the Niners are going to factor in, too. And the Rams are they're two injuries away from not being in that mix. You never know. But no, I would take the Rams to win the division. I like the value with the Niners at plus 305, 3-1. The Niners were one win away last year from being the one seed in a game that they contended with Seattle at the end of the year. They would have been the one seed. That's how close they were. And you get plus 305 there. Man, people are on the Rams this year, Ben Strober. Are you slurping this too? I don't want to say the Rams and everybody else, but I mean, what an off season. People didn't like the first round selection, whatever. Aaron Donald, I think he's coming back. And what's not to like, I guess. Are you all in on the Rams too over there in the NFC? Yes or no? I can't hear you guys tonight. Hey, Benny.
3: Sorry, can you say it again? It cut out.
2: Oh, no, all good, man. You're good. Benny, I'm going to come back to you. 310-840-4910. Good stuff. 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Kind of weird, but that's so NFL. You got 8 divisions, and 7 of these teams, they say, will have a different winner than last year. It's not going to be any other that repeat. 310-840-4910. I'm Johnny Ballgame. It's Westwood One Sports Night. 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
1: And I believe every position coach has an idea of who some of their starters are going to be. 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

0: Sports Night with Johnny Ballgame.
1: Yeah, time for a little Wu-Tang. Should say that more often in my life. By the way, Cam Scataboo wants everybody to know he's perfectly fine after his awkward backflip just after his surgically repaired ankle was all good, and he's going to be fine, but holy shnikes, giant fan, what is this? And he's like the running back version of Gronk, but, you know, tight ends maybe can last longer. That's crazy. Check that out on social media if you haven't, but I don't know if they fine him or not. It's pretty stupid to do, but anyway, G-Men, you dodged a bullet there. The kid was having a terrific year before Scataboo had that nasty ankle injury. You see once and you're like, I don't have to see that one again. He was gelling. Cam Scataboo was. So we'll see there this year. I got another one. We're talking good to great. Who's it going to be this year? Can I sell you on Mike McDaniel and Justin Herbert? Can I invite you over here with that a little bit? You know, I mean, the guy, I mean, Tua once led the NFL in passing yards. Okay? It's a pretty important quarterback stat. Teeters in yardage. And I saw, we all did, Mike McDaniel had Tua leading the league in passing yards. I think we would probably say Justin Herbert can play at a higher level than Tua has. Maybe not. I mean, and where are you with Herbert? I would ask Charger fan to speak up, but womp, womp, womp, you really don't have any. What if Herbert either loses another playoff game or they finally stop making the playoffs? I mean, I hate saying that because I put Jim Harbaugh in the playoffs every year. Don't even care. Of course, he's been in San Diego, check that, L.A. for 2 years, and he's been to the playoffs both times. Can't win a game, but he's still good. Can I sell you that Mike McDaniel is what Justin Herbert needs? And all of a sudden, the Chargers go from good to great. Imagine this, Ben. The Chargers are hosting the AFC Championship, and the crowd is 92% wearing red for the Chiefs, or blue and orange for the Broncos, or name it. I mean, that's what would be the case if the Chargers are hosting the AFC Championship. Like, I don't know if they get games where they have more fans than the visitors, you know, especially if, like, the Raiders are in town or something like that. It's crazy in that stadium, Benny.
2: It ain't happening. They're not hosting an AFC Championship game, so you don't even need to worry about that.
1: Oh, Benny, okay. So I can't interest you in the relationship of Mike McDaniel and Justin Herbert taking the Chargers from good to great?
2: No, until Justin Herbert can prove that he can win a playoff game and everybody stops making excuses for him why he doesn't, I'm not buying it.
1: Okay, yeah, that's probably fair. Peyton Manning was once 0-3 in the playoffs, too. He fixed it, started winning games, and yes, he's Peyton Manning. By the way, we're talking college football next hour, too. And, you know, the best quarterback in America, do you think it's Arch Manning? I hope it is, but I'm not optimistic. Yeah, I hope it is. I like Mannings in my NFL. I'm okay with it. I hope Arch and Marshall are the next wave. And pretty much for the next 30 years of my life, I can have another Manning in the NFL. They got King's blood, man. Of course I want Arch to work. King's blood. But I don't know how much stock in Arch I'm going to buy over there in college, and we'll get there. This is going to be an interesting NFL season, and I was thinking about this the other day because, you know, we're emotional. If you're a diehard NFL fan, it sucks that we do this. But if your team loses, you don't wake up Monday morning with a skip to your step. You're not happy-go-lucky. If you're a big NFL fan, you know this. You back into work week, the Monday, you back into it. Oh, man. Oh, especially if your fantasy team loses too. That's the worst. You go to bed on a Sunday, your fantasy team and your NFL team loses. You're like, man, rough weekend. I'm not looking forward to those. But one thing's going to be interesting for me, and I think we do this as sports fans. I certainly do. And we stress over the loss way more than we enjoy the victory, right? What's the saying? Victory has 1,000 fathers. Defeat is an orphan. And for me, in my radio career, it's been Oregon, it's been Idaho, back and forth, kind of a Northwest guy. And grew up a huge Seattle Seahawks fan. I'm from Seattle. You guys probably know that. I probably say that 20 times an episode. Just trying to give you guys kind of a viewpoint of kind of where and how I look at things. But grew up being very passionate about that town and its teams. And this is the first year that I get to go into a season since it happened where it's just not this cloud hanging over me. And I'm really looking forward to it. And what I'm talking about is just the play. It's the worst moment of my life in sports. Any Seahawk fan, the worst possible moment. I mean, the worst possible way to lose the best possible game. It's just, it's the play that will live forever. Like Raider fan having to watch the Immaculate Reception for now like 50 years. Oh, sucks. That's how Seahawk fans are with the Malcolm Butler pick. I'm like Lawrence Taylor on the Joe Theismann leg break. LT said he's never seen it. Every time it pops on TV, he looks away. That's what I would have to do, too, with that stupid interception. The closest possible, as close as you can possibly get to winning a Super Bowl, making it back-to-back, and kind of doing the dynasty thing. As close as you can get to that and not get there. And then the ego, the infiltrates, the locker room, and it's just, it's the greatest 30 for 30 that they haven't made yet. The rise and fall of the LOB Seahawks. They were brash. They were young. Pete Carroll is perfect copy. All those boxes were checked. It was fun. They took the greatest offense in NFL history, the Peyton Manning 2013 Broncos, and completely shut them down. Like historically, the Seahawks treated the Peyton Manning Broncos like the 85 Bears did the Tony Eason Patriots. And we all know the Peyton Manning offense was a hell of a lot better than Craig James, Tony Eason, and Stanley Morgan. 310-840-4910. But this is the first year that I get to go into a season since then where that play isn't just hanging over me. Where it's like a clean slate. You'll never get it back, but that's kind of the thing, and that's part of the reason we're crazy about sports. It's part of the reason we never leave our team in most cases. You know, there was a sandwich shop I used to love. I went there as many times as I could. Couldn't get enough. The only thing I didn't like about it was getting there, deciding what sandwich I was going to order. That was the only issue. Well, the sandwich shop changed ownership. New ownership went less on the ingredients, the TLC, the freshly made potato salad, all that stuff. I went a couple times. Nope. I haven't been back. And that was an easy peasy decision. in my life. I'm not going to that sandwich shop anymore. You ruined it. You know what I mean? I'm not happy with your service. So I'm not going to give you any of my time, certainly not my money. We do that in life all the time. But it's weird. We don't do it with our sports teams. No, we stay. We stay. Jet fan? Like, Jet fan. Like, I mean, you keep going back to the restaurant. You get the same crappy sandwich every year, every week, and you still go back. That's what we do. Hey, Jet fan, I can relate. I'm a Seattle Mariner fan over here. You kidding me? We've never done anything. And I go back every year. If I could hop in the DeLorean, I'd go back. I'd pick another team when I was six. Because my emotional roller coaster is ridiculous. But when my team loses, yeah, it bugs me. And I could have just picked all the good teams. Glad I didn't pick the Cowboys. Womp, womp, womp. All those fair-weather Cowboy fans who signed up with the triplets and they're still Cowboy fans and they haven't been good since the triplets. By the way, our producer, Jude, yeah, die-hard Cowboy fan. He's upset with me. Jude thinks that they did enough to build that defense. And we'll talk about it, Jude. You'll have your day. You'll have your say. Let's get back to the calls, though. We got San Diego. Lance in San Diego. I will be in your town, Lance, in like a week. I can't wait for that one. Lance, welcome. What you got tonight?
3: What's up, man? I want to talk about the Denver Broncos. I think they're going to win the Super Bowl. I think they're going to play the Rams, of course, because the Rams have, like, the best defense and offense. But we have a top three O-line. We have the best defense and corner in the league. Our wide receiver core is crazy because with Jalen Waddle, Cortland Sutton, the best deep threat in the league, is just going to be opened up. And as long as Bo Nix comes back from the injury not any different, then I think we're going to be in the Super Bowl.
1: You know what? I'll say this. Thanks for the call. You're pissed off you weren't in the Super Bowl last year. Like, this hasn't been, it's a weird season for Denver fan. One, because they took that step. You want to talk who went good to great? Bo Nix made the playoffs his rookie year. They lost to Buffalo in the wild card round. No harm, no foul. Great job. Bo Nix gets back his second year, beats Josh Allen in a playoff game and running out the clock, breaks his foot and Stiddy wasn't going to win that game. But Denver fan had a weird offseason because it was great, but it wasn't. You have to start an AFC championship game like that. Denver fan, yeah, love Bo Nix. I mean, first off, for fantasy owners out there, Troy Franklin, Jalen Waddle, Cortland Sutton, Marvin Mims. I have no idea who's getting all those balls. I don't want any Denver receivers. I really don't. I'm going to Sutton maybe late. Take Cortland Sutton super late. He'll end up with 9 teeters. You can use him as a bye week play. But I really like that Jonah Coleman. He's a rookie. He might be good late in the year as kind of a draft and stash. Obviously, they got Harvey. They got Dobbins. Yeah, McLaughlin. Denver looks good. Can't say that. They don't. Denver's one of those teams right now. They're absolutely in the mix. AFC West's going to be awesome this year. By the way, the AFC West and the NFC West play this year. That's amazing. That means Patrick Mahomes is going to face the dark side. That means Denver is going to play the Rams. Lance is going to get his Super Bowl matchup in the regular season. I swear, are all those games on national television? You know, think about that. The Niners play the Chiefs. Hell, the Niners play the Raiders this year. That's always big. AFC West, NFC West. They play this year. Sign me the hell up. I already have my ticket. I'm flying to Seattle to watch Mahomes play against the dark side. That's can't miss television, can't miss entertainment for me. Patrick Mahomes? Yep. That's going to be, those are going to be 100%. 310-840-4910. Jude O'Shaughness, I'm sorry, O'Connius, my board operator, Jude. Defend your Cowboys real quick.
4: So it's Jude O'Connius. Let's get that right first. But look, you know, I understand, you know, the history, and trust me, I'm only 22 years old here, so I didn't even get the, you know, triplets. I didn't get the glory days. That was all my dad. So I didn't get any of that. But what I will say is, when I've been a Cowboys fan, the one thing we have never been able to do on defense is stop the run. So what did Jerry do? He went to get Quinnen Williams. And since that Quinnen Williams trade, our rush defense was a lot better the second half of the season. I really like this Christian Parker move as our defensive coordinator. And last of all, we got the best defensive player in the draft. Do you know his name? Caleb Downs. So look, yep. I'm not going to be the Cowboy fan that says this is our year, even though I could be delusional at moments if we start hot. But look, I think, you know what? We have a tough schedule. We have, I think, a top five tough schedule. We play the Rams late in December. That's a big game. But I think, you know what? I think 10 wins is possible for this Cowboys team. So that's why I would say over. I'm not saying Super Bowl, but I am saying this team is a playoff team, and I think they win the division.
1: Look, if the Giants aren't there yet and the Commanders were just a fluke 2 years ago and they're still going to fart around and win 6 or 7 games and not really matter, if all that does happen, yeah, the Cowboys could be that 10-win team. They had 2 first-round picks, both of them on defense. They used their third-round pick on defense. They had 2 fourth-rounders. They used them both on defense. They bring in Gary. They bring in Winters. They bring in Ogbonya. I get it. Caleb Downs probably has the effect that Nick Emanwori had last year as a rookie safety or a nickel, depending on where they play him. You know, they sign a corner from Denver who could be useful. I don't know. Or a safety, I'm sorry, from Denver who could be useful. Could be interesting. It just feels like a lot of ifs there. 310-840-4910 on the Cowboys. Gave up more points than anybody in football last year. I mean, they have to be massively better on defense. Like, go from the worst to, like, the 11th or 12th. I'm not going to lie. I like the roster. I do. I kind of like what they're doing. I like Overshown in the middle. Like, I do. But then again, I saw him last year, too. Maybe they got better at the end of the season. I do. I hate that I feel this way, too, because I think he's probably a great dude and probably deserves to have a lot of success in this business. But I don't trust Brian Schottenheimer either. I didn't like that hire. I didn't love do I love a Jerry Jones hire outside of Bill Parcells? I mean, I know McCarthy won a ton of games there, and all in all, Cowboy fan, do you look at that as a success? You hired Mike McCarthy. He was there for X amount of years, and it was a success. I don't know if Cowboy fan is thinking that. 310-840-4910. All morning we have ya. Or till the morning, I should say. Johnny Ball Game on Westwood One Sports Night. Let's get after it. All right, Ben Strober producing. Jude running the board. We're back.
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1: Oh, we'll come out to X. Oh, hell yeah. Nice job, Jude. Huh. Always wanted a radio show with some DMX on the intro. Good stuff tonight, 310-840-4910. The World Cup, a huge thank you. Gosh, that was fun for 5 weeks, 6 weeks. I was way more into it than I thought I would be, and I don't think I'm alone in that camp. Soccer, I broke up with you earlier in the show. It was summer loving. It was a great summer romance. But the summer comes to an end. I go home and I have my usual sports waiting for me. But oh, the summer loving was the best I've had. Terrific stuff. The one thing I'm not going to miss, though, I'm not missing the flopping, guys. I'm not missing the flopping. You know, I talked about Joe Theismann's leg break on Monday Night Football in 1985 earlier this hour. I swear, it's like half the time the flop occurs in soccer in the World Cup, the player flopping almost acts as if he's Joe Theismann and just got his leg snapped in half. But I get it. You have to sell that to get the call. But that's still lame. Like, look, the American sports fan, and I've been doing sports radio, like, I don't know, 15 years. You know, got a pretty good idea of the emotions that American sports fans have, what ticks them off, what they respect. And I'll tell you this, maybe the greatest pet peeve of the American sports fan is a flop, the flopper. Americans hate, they despise, they can't handle it when dudes flop. It's cheese balls. It's cheap. You're going to bait the ref to give you a call, to give you the advantage, rather than just doing it straight up and beating the guy in front of you. Nope. We're gonna act, I mean, I'm sorry, Argentina, certainly in stoppage time in the last however. I mean, they were trying so hard to bait the official on every call. And the American sports fan doesn't, homie, don't play that. It sucks. I will not miss that. And I always think about, could you imagine, you know, Jalen Hurts, you know, a defensive pass rusher just rubs up against him and Jalen Hurts falls to the ground, grabbing his knee, acting like he just twisted it every which way. And they do that constantly because they have to get the call. And now that I know way more about soccer than I did 6 weeks ago, I get it. Free kicks are important. You score off those. They're a big deal. You want the free kick, and if you get, you know, a penalty inside the box, then you get a penalty kick. That's what, 90% conversion rate? That's huge. So yeah, you want to bait the ref. I wish they had some type of challenge system. I was screaming at my TV a few times, like, dude, that is garbage. It's not even close to a penalty. But, I mean, sometimes the referee, I hate that I say this, sometimes the referee had to blow the whistle because the dude was in that much agony. I mean, he's like having a seizure on the pitch. Like, I watch football at a high level. We all do. The speed, the collisions, it's very rare. Like, they don't flop much in the NFL. Occasionally, in college they do. They fake injuries all the time. And American sports fans hate that. When LeBron James retires, gosh, a Mount Rushmore player, a Mount Rushmore athlete in this country's history, hell, the planet's history. And there's going to be a big portion of folks out there that will be glad he's gone so they don't have to watch him flop and whine to the official anymore. Like, seriously, that's going to be on LeBron's NBA tombstone. You know, MVPs, 10 straight finals, rings, this, flopped. Was a flopper. Like, that is a massive, I noticed. And I'm okay with, I agree with the normal American sports fan on that flopping sucks. Play us straight up. Stop trying to, get the referee to give you some whistle. Just go win the game. Just outplay them. And in soccer, it's not even the bad teams. Like, everybody just does it. You want the call. Again, the call is a big deal. And a lot of times, if you sell it just right, the referee will even pop out a yellow or a red card. Hell, we saw the situation a couple of weeks ago where they lifted the red card in historic fashion. Americans hate flopping. And for some reason, and that's fine. Soccer guy, you guys have just accepted it. And maybe soccer guy, if you guys watch the NBA, maybe soccer guy in the NBA says, oh, dude, they flop worse in the NBA than they do in soccer. I don't know if that conversation exists, but I'm not lying. The NBA has gotten to the point where every time the whistle is blown, there is at least one or two players going straight to the official to talk to him about something. Every whistle, every single one. Sometimes it's good drama, right? Who doesn't love the drama between a player and a coach versus the refs? It's great. It's part of the reason I show up for the entertainment, the theater of sports. It's part of it. But no, the flopping is not part of the American sports fans' DNA, especially some of these soccer flops. Like, they're not even good. Like, it's just, oh, gosh. We're not going to try to beat you. We're going to try to bait the officials to give us a call. And then we're going to get you that way. Not for the American sports fan. Let's get back to the calls here. I'm Johnny Ballgame. It's Westwood One Sports. You can follow me at @Ballgame_KTIK on X, at @Johnny_KTIK on the gram. Where are we going? Dallas. Oh, I love Dallas callers. Tony in Dallas. You're live with Johnny Ballgame. What you got, Tony?
2: Man, in Texas, we love us some Ballgame on Sunday night, man. Love your show.
1: Thanks, man.
2: As far as the flopping, man, I grew up in Wisconsin playing hockey in the winter. Man, flopping's got to go.
1: Flopping, no hockey flopping. Go. Yep. They do not flop in hockey.
2: If you flop in hockey, we're going to hit you harder next time.
1: Well said.
2: Hey, were you talking about in the NFL and Detroit being favored to win the division?
1: Yeah.
2: I got to – you know, Dan Quinn went to the Super Bowl with the Atlanta Falcons, had one great year, and what happened next?
1: Should have won it, too.
2: Absolutely. They were up double digits in the first half. I just called Washington the Redskins. I'm sorry, I'm old school.
1: Swear jar, you owe me a buck.
2: Dan Quinn had a great year in Washington. Sorry, Washington, that's how you get with Dan Quinn. He had one great year. He's a great coordinator, should stay in the coordinator ranks. Anyway, I think the Atlanta Falcons or the Miami Dolphins or the New York Jets or the Cleveland Browns will win the Super Bowl before Detroit wins the division this year. One of those four teams. But Detroit's not winning the division.
1: Tony, you seem to think that it's sad, but the window of Super Bowl opportunity is kind of shut for Detroit and Dan Campbell and those guys? Is that what you're saying?
2: I don't think it's shut, but they're not winning the division this year. I believe it's going to be whoever comes out on top between Detroit and between Green Bay and Chicago will win the division.
1: Okay.
2: But I will take it one step further. The University of New Mexico Lobos will win the national championship this year in football before the Lions win the division.
1: Why are you saying New Mexico? Do you know? I mean, Jason Eck is like my closest friend in coaching.
2: I used to live in Albuquerque and Santa Fe, and I've got some really good friends out there. And I hope Jonathan is listening to your show, because I'd love to hear him get on your show. But yeah, he's a good friend, and we love the Lobos. I just some trash talking with my buddy.
1: All right, great stuff, Tony in Dallas. Appreciate the call. Jason Eck, the head coach of the New Mexico Lobos, has actually been on this show before. He was killer. I'm trying to set up something with him during the season, and you want to talk about masterful performances? The reason I know Jason Eck is I went to, proudly, the Harvard of the Northwest, the University of Idaho. Jason Eck showed up out of nowhere to my alma mater, 3 straight winning seasons. He goes to Albuquerque, brings a Big Sky All-Star team from the transfer portal, and wins 9 games year 1 in Albuquerque. You want to talk about tracking down a cephalopoid on foot, men in black? That's Jason Eck, winning 9 games year 1 in Albuquerque. Great stuff. We're going to get to college football later this hour, too. Let's get to Ontario. Ryan in Ontario is now up on Westwood One Sports Night. Ryan, what you got for me, man?
3: Hey, Johnny Ball again. Thanks for taking my call. How you doing, pal?
1: Awesome, dude. Where are we headed, Ryan?
3: I'm talking about MMA. I want to shout out to my friend Kyle Preplik. He's going to be fighting in UFC Serbia. He's from the 519. So let's go, Preplik. I'm a big MMA fan, and I supported him in London showdown in the downtown. So if he wins his lightweight fight, it's going to be at 10 a.m. Eastern time. So it's going to be sick. So I won't hang up the lines. And cheers, buddy. Love the show. Let's go, Kyle.
1: Thanks.
3: Let's go.
1: Appreciate the call. There's Ryan in Ontario. And, man, I didn't catch much of that. If you did, great. I was kind of mumbling there. Not that it was anybody's fault. I'm not saying that, but you're kind of mumbling on that, Ryan. What did you catch what he said, Ben Strober?
4: Take him out.
1: No, you didn't either?
4: No.
1: Yeah. All right, Benny. Well, what about Jim in Boston? Oh, those Red Sox. Holy snakes. Boston is hot in this July. Jim in Boston, what you got?
5: Yeah, well, the Red Sox have definitely changed things around here. Everybody sell, sell, sell. Now everybody's jumping on the wagon, Johnny. But as far as the soccer,
1: must be fun.
5: We're talking about the flopping, right? I played 40 years ago now. I'm not saying I was great, but I played college football, soccer. And I'll tell you right now, I got my legs crunched, kicked, spiked. If you didn't get right up and get back into play, you were getting yelled at by the coach. I mean, these guys can't get that hurt on every play. I know there are injuries because they are professionals, and you get hamstrings and such like that. But every damn play, they're calling, you know, they're falling. Like you said, Theismann broke their leg. My God, it's gonna ruin the game if they. I mean, that's the one thing that could take them down, as far as fan, you know, bringing in the fans to me, because it's doing it to basketball. We talked about it many times on the show. The flopping, it's. You know, guys, LeBron falls down every time, and Embiid falls down every time. It's like these guys are monsters, and they're falling down. So it's just getting to be, like you said, the fans can't like that. It's just not part of the game. I don't like it.
1: We hate it. Play straight up. Thank you for the call, Jim in Beantown. Go Sox. That must be so much fun for you guys. Love it. When your baseball team gets hot, you want to watch every single night. That's the best part. If you get a hot baseball team, hell, my baseball team's 500 today. Ugh. But yeah, you get a hot baseball team, it's a ton of fun. But I'll tell about this. I know people, and you all do too, that don't watch the NBA because of the flopping. That's how big a pet peeve it is for the American sports fan. Some people will not watch the NBA because of it, because they don't like the banter, the back and forth between the players and the officials. It bugs them. It's annoying. And I'm with it. I still love the NBA. I love the NBA playoffs. NBA regular season, pff, That's tough for me these days, these past few years. I don't sink my teeth into the NBA regular season. I know Benny Boy Strober will be over there. He's got the A.J. Dibonsa era. He's the next Wes Unseld to our nation's capital. Going to win MVP as a rookie. Did you know that? Only player in NBA history to win league MVP as a rookie. Washington. I think they were the Bullets. Yeah. Wes Unseld won MVP as a rookie. Pretty impressive. 310-840-4910. Yeah.

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1: 7 minutes and you're back in. It's a machismo thing in hockey. It's expected now. I love that about the NHL. I really do. I love that part, but nope. Because I'm sorry. Here's the why. The punishment versus the crime. First off, in soccer, what I've noticed, just cheesy World Cup watching, but if you don't sell the fake, you don't get the call as often. And it makes sense, right? If there wants to be a tough guy soccer player, like, yeah, if I get tripped up, even if it hurts, I'm not going to moan around and whine and cry and grab my knee. I'm not going to do that. Well, you're probably not going to get the call. And that was a takeaway of mine. How to bait the officials the best way. And sometimes, yeah, in Argentina, left and right was doing it tonight. I'm watching the game with, you know, some family friends today or whatever was over at the house, and we're going back and forth like they just keep doing it. It's like the in football, it would be like, you know, you rarely see this, but there's like a DB or there's a receiver, and they're going for a ball, and once there's just a tiny little touch, the receiver acts like he just got leveled and falls to the ground and tries to get the call. You're not getting away with that often in the NFL if it's like soccer level. But they do it in the NFL too on pass interference. You bait the officials. The receiver, after the deep play down the sideline, the receiver arms in the air, wailing around, looking at the official. If it's a home game, you got the home crowd behind them. They're making the motion. Throw the flag. That's for me, like, my biggest pet peeve with the NFL is pass interference. It changes games, and it's a stupid judgment call. And I don't think any crime for penalty in the NFL should result in a 62-yard gain. Like, if you throw a deep pass interference, that's a 47-yard penalty? No, man. I don't know. If you take your helmet off and hit somebody with it, that should be a 47-yard penalty. Not grabbing a guy's wrist for a second and a half on a subjective referee judgment call. That's my biggest pet peeve with the NFL, is pass interference. Because the punishment doesn't fit the crime. Yes, okay, it's pass interference, just a little. But it shouldn't be a 61-yard penalty on a deep pass. I like how college does it. 15 yards regardless. But anywho, not here nor there, but they do flop. I'm not trying to say soccer, you guys are ruining the world with the flopping. It is bad. It's the worst. But no, NBA, flop. NFL, you see it with DBs and receivers. You don't see it much on the line. That sport moves so damn quick, too. I mean, and I would encourage, if I was a coach, anytime my D lineman is getting held, like ridiculously held, get your arms in the air, wave around, look for the official and say, "This guy's holding me, man." Because sometimes that works. And that's flopping. Nope, the American sports fan wants it straight up, yo. You don't need to trick the referee into giving you a whistle so you can get a free kick. Like, come on, let's just play. And that's the one thing, and I loved the World Cup. Summer loving. You know, it was so much fun for me. Like a 10 out of 10. I got way more out of it than I thought. Way more. It was great. But I'm not continuing it. No. I mean, maybe in 4 years I'll do it again, but you better have the right time zones. I'm not waking up at 4 a.m. No way, dude. I mean, I would barely do that for my NFL team. I would. Of course I would. Strober, if the Commanders were playing at 3 a.m. Eastern time in Australia, that would never happen.

0: but would you make sure you watch that Commanders game?
1: Yeah, I haven't missed one in like 15 years.
0: Not one.
1: So I'd be doing it.
0: God, you've seen some bad football. I'm sorry.
1: Oh, yeah.
0: Well, best of luck. You know, I know we had that last caller that's not buying the Dan Quinn hype. I will say this about Dan Quinn. The guy took Washington and Atlanta to conference championship games, won one of them. Look at the list of coaches who've taken two franchises to NFC championship games. There's not a lot of them. Mike Holmgren did it with Green Bay in Seattle. Same conference, not a lot of them did. Bill Parcells, he didn't go to the NFC championship game with the Cowboys. He did it with the Jets and the Giants. Anyway, yeah, Dan Quinn has done that. And if he had a Super Bowl, it's a totally different deal. It's crazy. That's what's nuts about the NFL. That Super Bowl, and by the way, I'll ask you this, because I was telling the story earlier of I'm really excited to go into this football season just in my own personal fandom and not have the Malcolm Butler interception still waking me up from my nightmares. It's like I can kind of put it away with last year's title. It doesn't bug me as much. I'm like going into the season with a lot of energy. You know, like, hey, house money, so to speak. That doesn't happen in the NFL very often. 310-840-4910. Johnny Ballgame, Westwood One Sports Night. Let's keep them coming. Let's have some fun. Got you till what? Way early in the morning, guys. Download the Westwood One Sports app.
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1: 310-8404-9-10 World Cup, thank you. I love you. A wonderful summer romance. But the one thing I will not miss, shaking my head and getting frustrated with the flopping, but whatevs, it's over. I love the World Cup. I don't want it to, you know, be this big cloud, but it will be nice not having that frustration level watching sports anymore that I had with the floppage. Let's get to Denver, one of my favorite cities. Denver, Dylan in Denver. What's up, man? You're on Westwood One. Bring it.
2: Ball game. You're the best. You keep us going late night. I love your show. I got to say, though, I think it's kind of funny that, you know, you attack soccer. And I agree. The pendulum has moved towards flopping. But it has in every sport. It has in every sport. In other sports, even more so. You just admitted it in football. It's not just the DBs and the wide receivers. The whole game has gotten a lot softer. That's just the way it's gone. It's obviously concussion stuff. It's obviously safety stuff. But it's quarterbacks trying to sell calls. You just even admitted you want your linemen. You want your linemen to go out there and sell a call. In the 70s, in the 80s, in the 90s, what respectable linemen, what pig-headed, beautiful, tough-nosed linemen would ever in the world put their hands up and try to sell a call? It's all flopping. The whole world has gotten softer. So don't attack soccer like it's this universal, individual, you know, funnel down thing. It's all of sports. It's NBA, we know that, and it's also NFL. Ball game, yeah. Come on, admit it.
1: I, you're right. And the reason I like my D lineman doing that is because...
2: You asked your lineman to do it. Can you imagine linemen doing that in their wildest dreams in the 80s? They would have never done it.
1: No, they wouldn't have. You're right. They wouldn't have. It's just if I guess they were built and raised and groomed different. But I want them to do that when they're being held. Let the official know that this stinking lineman is holding me on every play. So I'm not going to let you get away with that. Question. Dylan. I got one question, Dylan. It just feels like it's worse than soccer, dude. It really does.
2: Listen,
1: that's all I'm saying.
2: Let me ask you something, because I'm a coach of youth, of kids. How do we get better with it? Because I hate it too, dude. I hate it. I'm with you. I'm listening to your show. I love your show. You guys are the best. You break down everything so beautifully and honestly, and that's why I call in with an honest take. How do we get better with it? How do we push against the whole pendulum swinging in a way that has made everything softer while still protecting our kids' heads and still protecting everything that we want to, we don't want to, everything doesn't need to be gladiator, but everything doesn't need to be pancake soft and Charmin soft either. I don't get it. I want the discussion to happen to someone to come up with the miracle solution of making a flop world pendulum swing the opposite way.
1: Like hockey?
2: Yes, like hockey. Even in hockey, forwards go down when they get tacked a little bit more than they did in the 90s. But hockey's the best example of keeping it true.
1: Agree. Straight up, we're not trying to, you know, manipulate the officials to give us the whistle. Like, and that's just, you're right, that's part of it now in the sports. Coaches, trust me, thank you for the call. Dylan in Denver, Hall of Fame level call there. I appreciate that, and you listening to Westwood One on Sunday nights. But in this regard, like, the coaches are telling them to do that because it's a big deal. You want the call. A holding call is huge in the NFL. Look at the numbers. Find out how many scoring drives occur when the offensive team has to combat with a holding penalty. 10 yards? That's a big loss in the NFL. Most of the time, if you get a holding, dude, you're not getting the first. You really aren't, especially at that level. Let's get to the Bay Area, San Francisco. Ron, you're next up with Johnny Ballgame. Ron, what do you have?
3: Good. I'd like to see the Ducks do good this year.
1: They will. Oregon's going to be good. Ron, you're going to get to see a very, very good Duck team. Sure.
3: No, you know, I haven't been home in a lot of years. I still follow the Ducks, and I still think if they can, if they're number four in the country, they might be number one by the end of the season.
1: By that all the way. One of these years, thank you for the call, Ron, it's going to happen in Eugene. One of these years, it's just going to. They're going to win a natty at some point. I don't know when. I mean, people will always remind Duck fan, and I worked in Oregon on multiple occasions where I talked about Oregon Duck football, you guys, every single day for years. So I've covered the games. I've been there. Autzen is awesome. Anyway, yeah. I've been close to that program. They're going to win it at some point, but everybody will remember or remind that fan base the zero you do, your little sign for zero for the O, that's how many natties you've won. That's coming from, you know, Beaver fans, Husky fans. But yeah, Oregon's going to win one of these years in this system with an unlimited payroll and annual free agency. Oh, it's not even fair anymore. 310-840-4910. Let's stay in Colorado. We got John up next. Wants to get in on this flop talk. John in Colorado, you're up.
4: Hi, thanks for taking the call. So I don't remember the details, but there was one game, I want to say maybe it was one of the United States games, where one of the players got carded, got a yellow card for some sort of, you know, physical play, and they reviewed it, and the referees determined that the guy didn't actually do anything, but that the guy flopped to try to get, you know, to get a penalty. And I want to say they rescinded the card from whoever they initially gave it to and gave it to the guy who flopped. Now, I mean, this wouldn't work at, you know, minor league levels of soccer or whatever, but with this video assistant review they're doing now, I mean, if players are flopping, the referees, especially the off-field referees, will look at it and say, hey, you know what? This guy didn't get hit. He didn't, you know, he just dove. Like 10 years ago, yeah, people were diving all over the place, and they still try to sell the calls to the referees. But that might make a big difference, because if people actually start getting cards for diving, it might go away sooner than we all think it will.
1: John, thanks for the call in Colorado. College basketball has went in this direction, and it does work. Yes, it's subjective, and sometimes your guy actually isn't flopping, and he'll get called for a flop, but there still is at least a system in place in college basketball where it doesn't do you any good. It can hurt you. Like when Dylan in Denver was talking about, hey, well, what are they going to do? How do you fix flopping? Well, technology, some type of a challenge system. But I know, it's like, I wish we didn't even have to do this. But, I mean, other than that, you have to give, there has to be a penalty to getting caught purposely baiting an official to give you the whistle so you get the free kick. Like I said, it's worth it. A free kick is big, and I didn't even know they were big in soccer because I didn't watch a ton of it. I watched soccer, but not like this World Cup where a free kick's a big thing. You need those calls. You want that whistle. And you're right, like John just said, sometimes you'll get a referee with whatever up his ace and he'll pull that yellow card out too. And you're like, wait, that wasn't as egregious as the last flop and you didn't yellow card him. All subjective. It was weird. But yeah, the American, I noticed that over the 5 weeks. And it's not like I didn't notice it before, but this World Cup really drove it home for me that, you know, maybe the ultimate pet peeve in sports for the American is the flop. Straight up. Don't cheat. Don't be cheesy. Don't run, tell the duty. Nope. It's not the American sports fan way, clearly. But you do make good points. It's in every sport except hockey. But let me just say this. I don't think it's as bad in the other sports. Maybe that's just me defending the sports I love. Ben Strober, producer. You watch as much sports as I probably do, Ben. Is flopping in soccer worse for you, bug you more than other sports?
5: Absolutely. If you watch an NFL game where it's the most violent sport you can possibly play, humans probably shouldn't even play football, but, you know, we consume it, we love it. And yep. The hits that people take on an NFL field, which legitimately would hospitalize you and I, potentially kill some of us, these dudes yep. pop right back up. In soccer, they fall to minimal contact, flopping for the call that they're trying to get, and then they writhe on the ground in pain for multiple minutes when they're not actually hurt. NFL yep. players will have torn ligaments and dislocated elbows, and they'll get up and walk off the field. They don't do that in soccer.
1: Well said. Brilliant. I could not agree with you more, Ben Strober. And that's, you know, basically what I wanted to say to Dylan in Denver. Strober over there put it very well. You know, like, it's worse in soccer. It's not, it wasn't just me, Dylan. It's worse in soccer. Judo Kanyas, my board operator, great board operator, Westwood One. First time I'm working with Jude tonight. Is it worse in soccer for you too? Let me get a third opinion here, Jude.
6: Yeah, I think Strober put it well. Look, the flopping is really bad. I think, you know, on a high stage when the whole globe is watching, obviously the flops, they're more exaggerated. But I have to say, you know, watching this last NBA season, I'm not saying that it's worse, but it's getting bad in basketball. It is getting bad in basketball. And the thing is, the officiating's not doing anything about it, right? They're not doing anything about it. They're letting it happen. And it's almost a little bit as unenjoyable as soccer at times. It's just like free throw, guys just kind of throwing their bodies into defenders, whatever it may be. And, I would say the NBA is getting to that level. But I agree with Strober. I think football, completely different. Those guys, it's a completely different beast.
1: Judo Kanyas right there. I'm saying that right. Right, Jude?
6: Ocañas.
1: Ah, I'm getting there. Ocañas. Got it. He's right on. I didn't even want to think that, but you're right. Watch an OKC game. Free throw fest. That's why in summer league, they're trying a new free throw system, Strober. You get one shot to make for 2 points. Because it's killing the NBA with all the free throws. And you're right there, Jude. It's worse in the NBA now than it was. I'll give you that. But I'm not going to let the 80s and the 90s off the hook either. They were baiting the officials then too. I'm old enough to remember Kareem at the end of his career was whining to the officials. Bill Laimbeer, Danny Ainge, they whined after every call. It happened then too. But with LeBron, you guys are putting that on his tombstone. When you tell your kids, there's a 25-year-old listening right now, you're going to tell your grandkid in 35 years about LeBron and how good he was. You're going to tell them all about it, sitting on grandpappy's lap. And you bet your ass you're going to tell him he was a flopper. You are. Even if you like LeBron, you'll probably throw that in. And if you don't like LeBron, dude, you'll definitely throw it. That'll be like your main point of why he was not Michael Jordan. I mean, it's true. Like, people are not going to let LeBron's career off the hook for his flopping. I think they all do it. I think LeBron's a treasure, and I'm going to miss him as soon as he leaves the NBA, giving me a quarter century of seeing stuff. And I mean, I'm a LeBron guy. But I'm not going to lie. And like a lot of guys in the NBA, anytime they hit the ground, they're looking at the official, and it's almost like they're ready to start crying. Soccer's worse, though. That's my stance. Soccer is worse. Yeah. 310-840-4910. I'm Johnny Ballgame. 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
0: Preseason games start in just a few weeks, kicking off with the Hall of Fame game from Canton. Panthers, Cardinals, and we've got the game from your home of the NFL. 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
1: Benny and Jude, the team tonight, producing. Oh, Benny, got Jude running our board. Benny went to the University of Maryland. He's a Terp, and Jude, well, he went to University of Southern California, USC, and Jude, I hate to say this. I'm a USC football fan. I am. I respect them. They were a big part of my life growing up on the West Coast. USC, you know, when they matter, the Pac-12, Pac-10 was way better. But one of the crazy deals in college football right now were things that make you go, The CFP, the College Football Playoff, was established in 2014 as a four-team tournament. It changed in 2024 to a 12-team tournament. And here we go, year three of that format. So we have an era from 2014 to 2026, the CFP era, whether it's a four-team tournament or a 12-team tournament, right? Not one time, not one game. Da da da da da da da da da da da da da da da da da da da da da da da da da da da da. Like, fight on? What? USC has never played in a playoff game. That's weird. I mean, not to rub it in your face too much, Juder, but I'm right on that, right? I'm not forgetting a weird year. I know they've never gotten the CFP four.
2: Yeah. You're completely right. By the way, I think you should really try to audition for the marching band. I was hearing some good vocals right there. But it is embarrassing. It is completely embarrassing. And look, as much as I want to stick by Lincoln Riley, and we got the number one recruiting class this year, it's just the same old, same old. Big moments, he doesn't show up. Big moments, he doesn't show up. Ranked opponent, doesn't show up. It's the same circus that he had at Oklahoma and, you know, teams before. So I can only hope, but it's looking like when you could play Ohio State this year and play Indiana, when you play Oregon, it's just looking like another, you know, maybe 8-4 season, kind of useless bowl game. I don't know, Johnny. I don't have a lot of belief.
1: I don't thank USC for ruining my life of a conference growing up. USC, thanks for ruining the Pac-12, and you can't even make the tournament. Like, now you're in this messy Big Ten that, oh, I'm sorry, dude, there's like four or five programs just better than you now? Hey, at least in the pack, you still have the biggest whatever in school. You were the BMOC, big man on campus. Now Oregon's top, way ahead of you. Hell, Washington has been to the CFP multiple times. They went to a Natty with Michael Penix. They won multiple games. They got there with Chris Peterson. The Ducks are there all the time. USC, never. And you blew up the Pac-12 for that? Dang, man. But yeah, that's what's one of those things that make you go, huh, when it comes to college football. I mean, USC goes an era without playing in a playoff game. It's just crazy to me to think about that's where we are. And I love the Big Ten. I can't wait to see their place in it. I don't even dislike Lincoln Riley. Thought that was the right hire. Oddly, they got their ass kicked by Utah in the Dalton Kincaid game. And to be honest, USC's kind of never really recovered. They lost to Tulane in a New Year's Six game. It was just bad. Like, USC, be great again. I would love that. If USC was right there, I can't believe I'm saying this, with Indiana in football. Like, if USC was there in that mix with Ohio State, with Indiana, with Oregon, I mean, that would add so much. Think about that. Like, dare I say this? USC is a sleeping giant? Like, is that fair? I mean, it's crazy, the world of college football. And let me just say this. Well, who's under pressure? I think we overuse that term way too much in this business. Everybody's under freaking pressure, man. How can you rephrase that? For me, it's what is interesting me storyline-wise. I'm all over the Arch Manning storyline this year, too. I want to get into that. The fifth major sport. What is it? Did soccer do it for you? Johnny Ball Game, Westwood One.
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6: 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It appears by its own numbers, the U.S. government seems insolvent. 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

0: Shout out, I think you're at Israel. Israel, yeah. Israel, appreciate you on the shout out. Made that song for the show, and appreciate Jude coming back with that segment and some fun stuff. Thanks, World Cup. And I'll talk to you in a bit, soccer. I have to do this, soccer. But I think in most circles, the American sports fan, I feel like I'm talking a lot tonight about that. But we have four major professional sports, right? NFL, NBA, MLB, and NHL. Like, those are the four majors. And I know hockey's kind of niche, but dude, no, man, the NHL's been around forever. The Stanley Cup's over 100 years old. The highest paid player's making what? $17 million a year now? I mean, that's not chump change television. Hockey's number four. Those are the four majors. And I don't know the answer to this. What's right now? Maybe it's because of the World Cup. What's the fifth most popular pro sport in America, like, today? Did soccer do whatever it needed to do with this World Cup? Our NFL stadiums, our time zones. It was perfect. Silver platter World Cup. All the drama. You can't argue that. As much as you hate the flop city, the drama was spectacular. Part of me even wanted the game to end in PKs today because of the drama of the PK, although I'm glad it didn't. Good for Spain. But is soccer now, would you say, the fifth most popular sport in this country? There was a time, less than 100 years ago, matter of fact, where the three majors, Ben Strober, were baseball, boxing, and horse racing. You know that as a Baltimore guy, how big racing was there? There was a time those were the three majors. Now you have the four majors. What's the fifth most popular sport in America, you would say, right now? And did soccer pass whatever, maybe? Ben, it was soccer all along. Stroby?
1: Nope. Golf. Golf all day.
0: Okay.
1: Not going to go soccer.
0: TV revenue in golf, big time. Major championship golf just had one. Big time sporting events in this country. The Masters is huge. I mean, soccer in our country annually doesn't have anything close to the Masters. Heck, U.S. Open probably too. So Benny says golf's the fifth most popular sport. Hey, how many people play it? I mean, you can participate until you're 90-ish. So he's got that. I don't know. I mean, NASCAR? MMA? I mean, tennis? No way. But, I mean, there might have been a time, like, this is crazy, but in the early 80s, you could argue maybe tennis was up there with the NBA. When you had like Borg and McEnroe, Jimmy Connors, dude, those were like heavyweight title fights when those guys would play tennis in those big ass tournaments. This was when the NBA was just getting into the Magic and Bird era, which took it to an entirely different apex. They handed it to Jordan. He took it to Earth. And now basketball became a global sport. 30% of the league now in the NBA, I think, wasn't born in America. Thank the Dream Team. It's great. Global sport. But I think it's probably coming down to one of those. I don't think we're missing anything. It's the fifth most popular sport. And I heard my this segment, this topic, I actually heard on my radio partners were talking about this. I do afternoons on KTIK, a Westwood One affiliate, and they were having this conversation, and this was before the World Cup ended. I mean, the World Cup was a massive draw, big hit. It was easy for us. It was right in front of us. There was nothing else for it to compete with. And it was fun. And it was exciting. It was dramatic. Hell, I went to a game. It's one of the better sporting events I've been to, man. For real. It was electric. Even though the team played like ace, it was still fun to be. 310-840-4910 with your boy ball game. Let's get to the ATL. We got Israel from the ATL on the program. Israel, what's going on, man? Is this the Israel? You're the dude who made that song?
2: Yes, sir. Yes, sir. This is Israel Bentley, government name Jacob Bentley. Israel Bentley. Yes, sir. Johnny ball game, man. As I'm always listening, just so you know, even when I don't call in, and I've been listening to your whole show, okay? And when I say you hit it on the head about why soccer, before I even get into my vitriolic diatribe on why soccer will never, ever, ever, ever, ever, the way it's currently played, be even a top 10 sport, okay? I mean, it's behind college basketball girls and boys, as far as I'm concerned. But I remember a time, man, in my life, when boxing, horse racing, and baseball were the three, by far, and with separation, highest grossing, most popular sports. So people yep. better be careful, man.
0: Yep.
2: And people don't understand the way we're built. You know, my dad was a football coach. You know, my dad, you know, number one running back in 1957-58. Couldn't go to Georgia back then, but it's all good. Went to Albany State, went back-to-back, Black College National Championships. You know, became a coach. You know, so I remember Oklahoma drills. Like, my daycare after school, my mama would just send me to practice with my dad, you know, when he coached at Morehouse. So when I look at these people falling down, I mean, it sickens me. And I'm not even going to lie to you. I didn't watch the World Cup final. I didn't have any real stakes in it. You know, and nothing that happened with this World Cup will make me watch MLS more. I will watch the United all I can. I got a buddy that got season tickets. I was actually able to go to a couple games. That's how I'm learning about soccer. But outside of that, we need to sign here in Atlanta. Lord knows our owner has enough money. Tell me if you agree. We need to sign one of these stars like a Messi or someone, or Ronaldo, whoever. We need to sign one here in the ATL, man, and I think that'll be way bigger than Miami. What do you think?
0: Thanks for the call, Israel. I was going to say, well, I mean, you can't scream the MLS. We need the star. You already have Messi. And, dude, we don't care. And I was dead wrong on that. I remember when that story broke, I went on the radio show I'm a part of in weekdays, and I said, this is the greatest thing ever for the MLS in American soccer. We will watch Messi. We don't. We don't even watch the World Cup if it's played in November. We don't even watch the World Cup if it's played in, I don't know, South Korea, where it's at 3 a.m. for kickoff. No, this World Cup was perfect. It was the ultimate summer romance. And I'm this is hard for me to do. Because usually the shoe is on the other foot. But I was talking about this earlier, and I think I'm just going to go for it. Dear soccer, we got to talk. Look, I understand the beautiful game. Thank you for showing me the beautiful game. And I'm just going to say this, soccer, you're beautiful. It's not you. It's me. It's my fault. It's me, soccer. My attention span, my time zone, my deep love for my teams and other sports. Soccer, I just want to say thank you for an incredible summer. A summer of love, soccer. What we shared the last like 6 weeks with the World Cup, it was magic, soccer. And you know this, soccer. You were not some cheap, meaningless, last person at the end of the bar at 157, one night stand, soccer. No, you weren't that. It was real. It was a whirlwind, high stakes, romance, late night watch parties, penalty shootout, stoppage time, goals. Ah, soccer. For a few glorious weeks, soccer, you were my everything. I bought two jerseys. I learned chants. I liked Alexi Lalas. Like, I was caring about the group stage. Hell, I'll even say I was following group stage goal differentials. Soccer, you had me. But I gotta be honest, I'm not gonna be the a-hole, soccer. I love other sports more. I follow too many other leagues. Soccer, I can't give you what you need. Autumn is coming. Soccer, my heart's already drifting back to my exes. I'm talking NFL and college football. It's calling my name. Soccer, baseball pennant races are going to heat up. I got fantasy draft prep. Soccer, you deserve someone who's going to wake up at 5:30 a.m. and watch the English Premier League on a Saturday. Soccer, that's not me. I need you to understand where I'm coming from. Soccer, I don't want to erase you. You're not going to be dead from my life. Like, I'll click on you every now and again. I'm not calling this a permanent goodbye, although it was the greatest summer romance of my life. Let me just say this. When the dust settles, soccer, maybe we can do this again. In 4 years, depending on time zones and other customizable things that I'm gonna need from you that you gave me this summer. Keep shining, soccer. I'll see you in 4 years, maybe. And I don't know where the flopping will be then, but I'm sure it'll be dramatic. Take care, soccer. Sincerely, Johnny Ballgame. Westwood One Sports Night. 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
1: I make big money. I drive big cars. Everybody know me. It's like I'm a movie star, but late at night, something ain't right. I love the Ghetto Boys. Wake up, Monday. Johnny Ballgame, what's going on? I talk a lot of college football for my weekday job. I'm in a college football town. As much as I'm frustrated with the sport, I just can't help myself. I love it. SEC Media Days start today. And that's like, if you love college football and follow it, I mean, SEC Media Days, kind of a big deal. And everybody in that league, every head coach, every quarterback has pressure. It really should, the term, go without saying, pressure. But the storyline, I can't get away from, and I want it to work. Gosh, I want Arch Manning to happen. I want him to be dope. I'm rooting for the Arch Manning story to be a good one. I love a Manning. The thought of maybe going 20, 25 more years of having a Manning in my football life, I love it. I trust them. They entertain the heck out of me. I know the type of work they put in. They're just, for me, on the surface, good dudes. I totally hope Arch ends up being the next. Archie went second overall. Eli and Peyton went first overall, both of them. What a family. You know, where's Arch going to be? I want it to work. Dude, the guy's got king's blood. Right, guys? He just looks like a Manning. Like, they've never missed on this. King's blood. I want it to work. This is Arch's fourth year of college football. He was in the Big 12 with Texas. That feels like a long time ago when Texas was still in the Big 12, doesn't it? Arch sat for two full years. Arch did. Played last year, was good. I'll say that. He was good. They went 10. 10-

0: 3-3. I mean, he won the Citrus Bowl versus a Michigan team coached by some dude named Biff. They went 10-3, and we know this. Texas is not paying him or them to beat Biff in a Citrus Bowl. No. That is shooting a bogey or double bogey on their season if that happens again. Another Citrus Bowl win. Oh, gosh. Texas fans like, yeah, hell no. They want to win several playoff games. Arch Manning started every game last year. He lost at Florida. Billy Napier? I don't care if that game was played in Tim Tebow's backyard. You don't lose to that Florida team. So it's just, that's the difference between a playoff game. If Texas is 10-2, dude, they're making the playoff every year, period. That's the difference. Check this out. The other losses, Arch, they lost at Georgia. I can excuse that. They lost at Ohio State. Excuse that. The Florida one was the only one. Started every game, did not lead the SEC in one individual significant passing stat category. Not one. I want this. Again, I love the Mannings. I hope Marshall's good too, Peyton's son. And I hope the next era, we had Eli and Peyton. I hope we have Arch and Marshall. I definitely want this to happen. But week two, again, it goes without saying, but Texas hosts Ohio State September 12th. Oh, ho, ho, ho, ho. Saying Arch, like you both coaches, even though the loser still makes the playoffs if everything goes well, it's still, that's a monster game early for Arch Manning. By the way, I know the SEC has what, 18 teams in it now? 16 teams? Arch Manning, like I said, he started every game last year. He was not in the top 10 in SEC quarterbacks completion percentage. Not the top 10. 61%. If you pay attention to college football, 61% completions isn't good. Dudes complete like 80% now. 61 isn't good. It wasn't even in the top 10. And this guy's going first in the draft? I mean, I hope he does. I hope it's all there. But based on what we've seen, sat the first 2 years, played good last year. He was good. 26 teeters, 7 interceptions. Fine. 10-3. Beat Biff, Michigan in the Citrus Bowl. Okay, nobody's putting more into this than Texas. Like, sport for sport, they're good at everything now. So, not pressure, what? I want to see the story of Arch Manning this year. And maybe I'm ridiculous for just pointing out Arch Manning, but I'll go back to it. King's Blood. I love that story. I want the Mannings. I want them to keep going. I would love to see Arch have a Heisman season. I got no beef with Texas or Arch. I love this story. Like I said, I'm a Manning fan. You can keep giving me Mannings. I'm going to take them every time. But if Arch has this year again, I don't think he's going one. Not in this class. So I cannot wait to see what Arch Manning is going to do this year with that schedule, with that storyline, with how big it is at Texas. They haven't won a natty, what, 05? The Vince Young year off my boy Jude's USC Trojans in maybe the greatest game ever. Sure, college football. I mean, it's been that long. Sark's got to win this thing. Arch needs to play at a, let's be honest, a better level. He needs to complete a, and we'll just start with the completion percentage. And he knows this, and they know that. And I, like I said, I'm hoping it happens. I'm all over this story. I want to see another Manning kick ass at a major level of football. 310-840-4910. It's a big deal. But my gosh, some of these games now in college football, guys, I mean, Ohio State, Texas, we saw this last year in Columbus. Texas and Arch didn't look all that good, if you remember it. But Ohio State, you know, is going to be ready, and Texas needs to be ready, and they should be too. I mean, those are two guys like $40 million payrolls going at it week two. Well, sure, college game day, big noon kickoff, that's going to be big time there. And 2 weeks later, Arch Manning is in Knoxville. Neyland won't be easy. It's going to be tough. I'll say this right now. There's not an undefeated team in all of college football this year, unless it's like Liberty with the 136th schedule and they run the table like they did a couple of years ago. The competition here, especially in those big power leagues, you're not getting through that. Especially some of those stadiums you have to go, some of those trips, it's just not going to happen. Especially, too, you're getting new teams and players and coaches every year. Yeah, I mean, I know everybody's watching it. Everybody's watching college football now. Ratings never been better. I get it. Well, you have a TV in your pocket now. So more people are going to watch, right? I love the guy that's like, man, I had to rush home to get to the game. Like, after work, I ran home, and I was like, I made it just in time. I'm thinking, dude, why don't you just pull it up on your phone? Probably forgot. We have a TV in our pocket. We can watch anything now. But I just because more people are watching, I don't know if it means it's better. I would suppose if you're a fan of a Big Ten team, you know, there's the Maryland Terps over there. I got a couple of Big Ten honks running this show with me. Ben, do you like this new format, college football, the NIL, this era? You in?
1: No, it doesn't really help out a school like Maryland, to be honest, which is pretty sad to say that Maryland, which is a big school, 40,000 undergraduate students, they can't even compete. They couldn't even afford to buy out the coach that they should have fired a year ago, 2 years ago, 3 years ago. It's bad. It's not a good situation,
0: point.
1: Especially for Maryland.
0: Good point, Benny. Good point. I mean, think about this. Maryland, according to Benny, now he follows the program. He's an alum. Gives them his money. They can't even compete in their league right now. It's Moneyball. I've talked to coaches that have told me, like, SEC quarterbacks make more than the entire, like, G6 team. The whole team. And you're telling me there's going to be Cinderella or this and that in college football? All these, dude, it's just the separation every year. But maybe that's what you want. That's what I'm asking. More people are watching. Is it better? Let's get to Baltimore. We got Corey. Appreciate you calling, Corey, in Baltimore. You want to talk a little Arch Manning, Corey? Go for it.
2: Yeah, man. How you doing this morning, man? My thing is, Steve Sarkisian, man. I think that man, he's not good under pressure. Because when they played Ohio State last year, I mean, Arch Manning, he had a subpar game. But that defense held them in there. And when he did not take them 3 points on them four down, get the air up out of that team. I don't think he's good under pressure. And on top of that, that year that he came in, what is it, sophomore year he came in for Quinn Ewers. Quinn Ewers, yep, was not supposed to start when he came back healthy. That should have been Arch Manning from that point on. And you build and you build and you build from there. If he would have did that, that man – who knows where he'd be? And I'm a Colts fan, so you already know I'm down with the Manning, whatever. But I don't think Steve Sarkisian is the right coach to coach him up, man. I don't know.
0: That's a great opinion and totally entitled to it, and maybe that's the case. Corey in Baltimore, thank you. But I can just tell you, like, and if it is a Sark thing, maybe it's just this. Look, Steve Sarkisian coached Carson Palmer, Heisman. Matt Leinart, Heisman. Mark Sanchez, first rounder. Jake Locker, first rounder. Tua, first rounder. Hell, he got Matt Castle drafted, and he never even started a game at USC when he was an assistant. Like, Sark's worked with really good quarterbacks. That's a big reason the Manning camp sent Arch there. They wanted him with Sark. I mean, he's good with quarterbacks. Really good. Really good. But, yeah. And you're right. That Texas defense, that was a great game, and this will be too. Man, this is badass. We got, like, camps starting this week. College football camps, like, the following week, and then all these big games. Week zero usually is bogus. There's, like, three or four week zero games I'm interested in this year. Can't wait for college football, and yeah, there's a ton of pressure on Arch Manning. We'll hear that all week. Who's got more pressure? Goes without saying in that league. But the Arch storyline is front row seat worthy. Maybe Corey's right. Maybe it is the coaching, or I don't know what it is. It's not the talent around him. It's not the resources. And look, he was good last year. He was good. They won 10 games. They won the Citrus Bowl over Michigan. I mean, take what you will from that Michigan team last year. They had an interim coach for the bowl game. Yeah, we probably know why you do. I mean, the only games Arch lost outside of the Florida hiccup, and that happens, man. You have a bad day. Coaches, you know that. Crap happens. But you lost at Ohio State, and you lost at Georgia. Those are excusable losses, but, and this is a big Sir Mix-a-Lot, baby got backsized, but you still have to win those games. You can have an excusable loss. Great. We're not going to bust your ace for that. But at some point, you need to win those games. And I can't wait to see what Arch does this year. I mean, I don't want to get idiotic, but I like their Texas State first game. G.J. Kinney, a bunch of dudes back. Like, I'm even excited about that. Texas will win probably by four touchdowns, but Texas State is in the Pac-12 this year. And then you get the Ohio State game, which is, I mean, as close to the non-con game of the year. And I love that those two teams schedule this home and home. This is what I wanted from the CFP era. Teams not getting scared to schedule in the non-con. Because it does make sense for the SEC to say, look, dude, hey, look at our schedule. Look at all these teams we play. Why are we going to fart around with somebody in the non-con that might beat us? Man, we don't want to do it. I get that. But look, if you're an SEC team and you're 10-2, probably even 9-3, you got a really good chance to go to the tournament. And that tells these big teams, the Texas, the Ohio State, dude, we can play each other early on in the season. You get mega revenue for both programs. It's like a bowl game. It's probably corporate sponsored. It's mega ABC. Ba-ba-ba-ba. I won't sing that one. But I love how those teams are playing each other like that. Beautiful. I wanted that out of this system. I mean, you know what Indiana's non-con is? Kurt Cignetti, the greatest coaching job I've ever seen last year, ever. You know what his non-con is? North Texas at home. Howard at home. Western Kentucky at home. That's what Indiana is doing. Nobody. Cupcake State, Cream Puff U, and Lollygag Tech. That's what IU's doing. And hey, look at their schedule. I get it too. They play Michigan. They play USC. They play Ohio State. They don't want to tussle with a mega non-con team, although that would be badass, but that's just them. And it's you guys know how schedules work in advance. Sometimes they hit, sometimes they don't. But Indiana, clearly, their system is, we're not going to test each other in the non-con. Let's schedule home games. Let's beat the crap out of people. Let's have a lot of fun. Boom. I totally get a program choosing to do that, too. But I love the fact that you get like Ohio State and Texas doing a home and home, playing it early. Love that. 310-840-4910. I'm Johnny Ballgame. This is Westwood One Sports, and you better download the Westwood One Sports app.
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0: 310-340-4910. Get back to some college football stuff here in a second. I'm Johnny Ballgame. Let's get to Martin in Ohio. OH, Martin, what you got, man? Welcome.
1: Hey, hola, ¿cómo está?
0: Hola, hey, muy bien.
1: Quick, I was reading an article about Baylor's going to open with Auburn, and I saw they're going to give about 20 players NIL money. And I, as you know, it's everywhere. But what I mean is, how about the other 45 dudes on the team? So what I guess I'm saying is, like, it's going to be a live TV game opening around Labor Day. So you're telling me your O-tackle and your guard and your D-tackle aren't going to get any money, but your QB and your wide receiver are? Like, how do you think that makes a team feel? Right? Like,
0: great call. Yeah. Agree. Yeah,
1: I mean,
0: happens in the NFL. In the NFL, you got dudes making 700 grand, and then you got guys three lockers down making 57 million. I mean, that's kind of the way the cookie crumbles, Martin.
1: No, I understand that, but I guess I just mean, how do you hold a team together that way when they're 18 to 22 years old? You know, I mean, that's a rough little blow. I mean, okay, so real quick, I'll let you go, but LeBron, make a darn decision. And then in Cleveland, I'm from their area, so it's like, come on, man. Like, how long are you going to bait that? You know? And don't flop. You know what I mean? Like, that's ridiculous. It's ridiculous. So, I don't know. Yeah, I guess that's what. And the Browns, pick a quarterback. Good Lord. You're going to give this guy that's been hurt for 4 years a deal that you paid way too much money for? Or are you going to give, Sanders' kid a run? But how good is he? Ooh, Cleveland is a hot mess. That's all I got.
0: Appreciate the call. And it's weird that in the NFL, and it shows the power of the NFL, everybody has an opinion and they're generally curious about the Cleveland Browns quarterback room. Like, if there's ever a who cares, it's that. Whoever wins the gig, the hell are they going to do with it? Like, nothing. Like, if this was the NBA, it'd be like talking about Benny's Washington Wizards every year. Everybody's interested in what the Wiz are going to do in the offseason. Nobody cares. They don't even exist. Anyway, power of the NFL. And, you know, how do you find the players and how do you pay? They do it, and they pay them a lot. I know safeties at LSU, they're getting $2 million. And how do you find money to pay them? Like, honestly, dude, I think we're at the point we might even see, like, a QR code sticker on a dude's jersey. And if you really want to, press pause or grab your phone, get that QR code off his helmet, and put money right there into his GoFundMe account. Like, the way we're going with college football, like, that almost wouldn't shock me. Because you have to pay the players. You have to. Or else you don't get to be good. Even if you're in the Big Ten now, like, you know, Benny's Maryland team, he says, we can't even compete. We don't have the payroll. And they're in the Big Ten, and they can't compete. Maybe they can. You got to hit on players. The players are out there. Don't say they aren't. Don't say the power teams and conferences have all the good players. They don't. Guys, I saw Diego Pavia win Conference USA Offensive Player of the Year. 2 years later, I saw Diego Pavia win SEC Offensive Player of the Year. The players are out there. They're everywhere. But the cool thing is now, I guess if you look at it this way, if you are a Vanderbilt, you can find a badass in Las Cruces, New Mexico, who is the best player in Conference USA, and he ends up being the best player in the SEC. See that all the time. So the players are there. But damn it, good luck finding them if you don't have money. Vanderbilt had to pay for Pavia. Kidding me? That was an experiment. It paid off. The guy beat Alabama. The guy beat Auburn with New Mexico State and Vanderbilt. You want to talk about tracking down a cephalopoid on foot? try quarterbacking New Mexico State and Vanderbilt and beat Auburn with both of them. Crazy. So don't tell me, well, the players are there. They're there. You got to find them. And you got to have the money to pay them. And it sucks for a lot of coaches, but that's what they're doing. And if you don't want to be in it, well, you don't coach anymore. And that's why you see that, too. You know, fortunately, like, I get to talk. I have some relationships with some big college football coaches out there. They're frustrated, man. It's tough. Even when you have money, like the Dan Lannings, because you're competing against the other teams that have money. 310-840-4910. Appreciate the call. And I will say this. Martin in Ohio says, LeBron, make up your damn mind. I'm kind of getting tired of the I don't care where LeBron goes crowd. And I know there's a lot of you, and that's fine. It's not like it's really bugging me. But I'll just say this. I care. I really care. I want to know where the hell LeBron's going to go. I am interested. I am. I like hearing theories of this place versus that place. I want to know. I've been watching LeBron. I remember falling in love with him in October of 2003 in Arco Arena in Sacramento. I still remember Sean Elliott was on the call that night, and he said, we played one quarter, and LeBron's my favorite player in the league already. And I remember agreeing with Sean Elliott watching that. I got a weird memory. Like, I've been watching him play for, you know, I've been watching him play for more than half of my life. I'm interested. I want to see where he's going to go. I don't get the whole, hey, brush it off, we don't care. I absolutely care. 310-840-4910. And I have, to be honest, I don't have any idea. I'll say this. I'll go with Pat Riley. My favorite, and maybe the greatest executive ever. I'll say Pat Riley does it again, and he gets him. Probably be wrong. I'm not, no, no, you know, just throwing it out there. The opportunity to play and be coached by Eric Spoelstra again, I think would be very enticing for LeBron. Spoelstra is such a stud, such a wonderful Hall of Fame coach. People love playing for him, most guys. But I think that. And then you get to play with Giannis. I mean, look, when Shaq and Kobe were irreconcilable after the Detroit loss in 2004, the last Shaq and Kobe series together, it was Shaq or Kobe. We all know where the Lakers went, and they traded Shaq. The whole world, the whole league wanted Shaq. He was still in his prime in 04. And he ended up showing that. He had two Shaq years left after that. It's Phoenix and everything else. No. But who got him? It was Pat Riley. He got him to Miami. He made it happen. So I guess I'll go there. He always seems to find the guy. But I'm interested. I want to see where he's going to go. 310-840-4910. Jude, are you a LeBron fan? Our board operator, Cleveland, you into this? You want him to go to the Cleveland?
2: Yeah, I mean, I'm a LeBron fan. How can you not be? He delivered, you know, a championship for my Lakers at least once. But you know, I'm with Martin. Just make up your mind. You know, you're dragging this on. You know, the World Cup is over. You could finally have the center stage. But at this point, yeah, just make up your mind, man. It's just a carousel. I think you should go back to Cleveland. I think it would be great for a farewell tour. I see Miami, but I know LeBron still wants to be that guy, even at 41, 42 years old. And Cleveland's the perfect place to do it. I know he said he's been doing a documentary, and why not have a storybook ending there? That's just my opinion.
0: Okay, Benny, where's he going?
3: I want him to go to Minnesota. I think it'd actually be a lot of fun to see him play with Ant LaMelo Ball. I think
0: too
3: it's
0: cold.
3: The least likely of all
0: too
3: the teams.
0: Too cold.
3: But
0: yep.
3: It'd be the most fun, and I'd like him to stay out west. I think the worst place I could see him go, I really don't want this to happen, is Philadelphia, because I think that's his best chance to win.
0: Agree. And I think that might be where he goes. I feel like they have a lot at stake there. And if he signs up there, the only place that I think wouldn't want him, be honest, I would think if I'm a Knicks fan, that's like the only team where it's like, I don't know. I can't believe I would say that because the Knicks would want him every single year for the last 25. But I think if I'm a Knicks fan, I don't know. Maybe that's crazy too. 310-840-4910. Great stuff. Johnny Ball Game every Sunday night, all the way into right now in Monday morning. Got a heck of a lineup, obviously, on Westwood One all through the morning and all through the afternoon. And, dude, NFL training camps this week? Cannot wait. Once again, that's 310-840-4910. Ben Strober, Judo Kanyas. Johnny Ball Game. Appreciate you guys on Westwood One. Let's keep it going.
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0: It is the Drake Toll Show on Westwood One Sports and the Westwood One Sports app. Drake Toll with you from the Savannah Bananas organization, Locked On Big 12, and right here on Westwood One Sports, the Westwood One Sports app, SiriusXM 375, the Drake Toll Show YouTube channel. You can call or text today's show, 310-840-4910. How would I give you that phone number before I tell you what today's show's about? I'm going to prompt you to call or text the show when you know not the topics you're walking into. Well, welcome to the sport that I've known and loved for my entire 4 weeks of the World Cup. Welcome to the revolutionary transformation of my brain towards soccer. And Spain, champions of the world. Can I tell you how this started? A few weeks ago, I decided, on a whim, Cameron Stewart has joined the show a few times. You may have heard of, you've seen on ESPN, he's broadcaster with the Banana Ball Championship League. We work together there. Good buddies. Calls and says, hey man, I know you're in Boston. There's a match between Germany and Paraguay, and that might mean nothing to you, but how cool would it be to go watch the World Cup? So I did. We pack it in, we go, we see the World Cup. Penalty kicks. Paraguay upsets Germany, one of the great upsets. There were analysts who had Germany in the final this year, and I was hooked. As the tournament went on, I'd watch a little here, watch a little there, and then you know, the back of your mind, you're like, I can't wait for the Red River rivalry. I can't wait for when Texas and Oklahoma get together. It's going to be awesome come week two of the college football season when Oregon and Oklahoma State play. Oh! You know, as fun as this whole soccer thing is, there's still that college football NFL side of your brain. You're just, we're prone to love. And then what happens is I have the chance last Wednesday to go see Argentina play England. And I'm learning through this about the Falklands. I don't care. I don't know. There's no portion of me had this cachet stored up in my brain, the Falkland Islands and how it would affect this match. And during the anthem, the British national anthem, Argentina was chanting so loudly, you couldn't hear a single word. God save who knows what, because I deafening. Why? Because they went to war, these two nations, in 1982. These two countries went to war. There are people sitting around me in this wall of fans from Argentina whose great uncle, my neighbor, man, my teacher's husband, they died in a war in 1982 between Argentina and England over these little islands off the coast of Argentina called the Falklands, or if you ask the Argentines, Las Malvinas. That's what the World Cup is played for, is, hey, we went to war, so instead of killing each other in the modern era, what if we just played soccer against one another and this acts as our version of war? That's what I got a front row seat to 5 days ago. And I've been hooked. Glued yesterday to a match that was nil-nil after we played full time, 90 minutes. And I'm seeing there's all these tweets and people are like, you bringing soccer to North America and your final is so boring and 1-0 and it's going to kill the sport. No, as I've learned, as I've peeled back the onion of what soccer is, yesterday was incredible. At one point in time, Spain has shot the ball 20 times to Argentina's zero. And Spain wins the FIFA World Cup 1-0 over Lionel Messi in Argentina in extra time. We needed more than 90 minutes to settle this one. And so my father, I've told you about him a couple times, Philip Toll, Arkansas guy, Valonia, Arkansas, population 4,000. He decides to watch the World Cup final because I had gone to the Argentina and England match, and he wants to know what this mystique I keep talking about. The fact that I'm hooked on soccer, a sport that otherwise I wouldn't have cared about prior to the World Cup, and I've really gotten to dive into the intricacies of this game since May. He decides to watch yesterday, and he was blown away. It's like, wait a second. This kind of rocks. What have I been missing out on? And that was my same approach. It was as if Alabama beat LSU in the national championship 17-7. Like, it doesn't scream blowout. It was a 10-point game, But LSU only crossed the 50-yard line once. That's the equivalent of Spain 1-0 over Argentina. And in soccer, it's not about the destination, it's about the journey, how we got there. And it was heavyweights, Argentina knocking off England. Spain walking in after a dominant win over France and seeing the greatest to ever do it, Lionel Messi, step on the pitch for likely the final time in an international match. On the same day, in the same international match, where he plays Yamal, who he had bathed in 2007. I know everybody's talked about it, but it's still the craziest coincidence in sports history that Lionel Messi, young player Barcelona, draws the short stick to have to go do a photo shoot with a baby. There's a raffle. Some woman applies, and then she brings her son in, and Lionel Messi, photo shoot, bathing a child, 2007. Now, that child is Yamal, plays for Spain, played against Messi yesterday, World Cup final. You've heard the whole spiel. It's crazy. It's crazy, but I didn't think it was brought up that much by Fox, which brings me to my next point before I get to the dominance of Spain or Messi retiring. There's no reason to watch these matches anywhere other than Telemundo. No reason. Here's John Strong yesterday, his call on Fox of Spain and their go-ahead goal that would be the winner in the World Cup.
1: Chance to cross, hooks it in, Williams battling, knocks it down!
0: Which, to be fair, that's about as excited as we get for soccer or broadcast. Or not a bad call from John Strong, though. I thought the broadcast was forgettable, and I'm going somewhere with that. Andres Cantor on Telemundo. Here, try this on for size, because yesterday there was an option on my YouTube TV. You could either watch in English or Spanish, and I said, I'm going to watch in Spanish. Here's why.
2: Cabezazo atrás. Queda el rebote. Gol, Ferran.

continues for another 46 seconds. You can see the difference in the two and why I watched one in Spanish. I thought the broadcast overall yesterday was forgettable. We didn't mention the Yamal and Messi picture. We didn't. The pregame was clunky. They had both of the buffers this time. What's better than one buffer? Both of the buffers. They set the line. They did the whole thing. And then Tom Cruise walks out. And the first thing you hear Tom Cruise say is he looks into his microphone and goes, "Is it on? Is it on? Seriously, Tom? Come on." Just a complete botch. And they would continue. At one point, the gal broadcasting is, you can tell they're just filibustering until they can get down to the field for the ceremony where both anthems play. And at some point, she just runs out of words and says, "Well, now we're just awaiting the moments where the pregame on the field begins." They had no other coverage, just these random drone shots from 30,000 feet where you can see all of East Rutherford, New Jersey. Not to mention the halftime show, the FIFA halftime show. You know, the Argentines and the Spanish in the stands must have been so confused because they do soccer. Like that, the event for them is soccer. And what they got instead of that was this Americanized pop concert, but with BTS, who I'm being told is like this Asian version of the Backstreet Boys. Justin Bieber sang his 83rd most popular song when he walked out there, but Ted Lasso led him out. Again, I'm not sure where Tom Cruise comes into this, or Justin Bieber. I get Shakira. She did the Africa song, you know, 15 years. Not in a Paul Simon way, but in like her own Africa song way. And old Madonna. It didn't make any sense. The broadcast itself, I thought, was not a great example of soccer at the highest level. And what that leads to are the tweets. "Oh, boring. Oh, I didn't like it." But if you knew what you're looking for, if you saw it, domination for Spain came from a defense that was unstoppable, immovable. Regulation, Spain outshot Argentina 15-0. Argentina stayed in the game because of the brilliance of Emiliano Martinez, their goalkeeper, who had 12 saves on the day. That's the most ever recorded in a World Cup final. Martinez was incredible. That kept Argentina in it, and Spain was incredibly frustrated themselves. How do we have 15 shots in regulation to zero and nothing to show for it? Well, then, Argentina, after a double yellow, turns to a red. You know, two yellows make a red in soccer, down to 10 men. It was the 117th minute the entire match flipped, and Spain took a 1-0 lead off the leg of who? Ferran Torres? One of the coolest pieces of yesterday's match, the World Cup victory, something that means so much to all these nations, something that means war to a lot of these countries, is the story of Ferran Torres. Substitute for Spain, and now he's the MVP of the World Cup final. Those are typically reserved for players who start every game, massive minute totals, drive their team's tactical structure, get the ball to him from kickoff to the final whistle. But impact substitutes, the guy who comes into the match later on, like Sean Livingston off the bench, that guy's not winning MVP. Those guys don't accumulate volume of stats or moments. They're not the most valuable player. But Ferran Torres, what, 106th minute? His first goal in the 2026 World Cup? Huh. The dominance on the defensive side of the ball, the names like a Williams or a Yamal, those are the guys, those are the engines for Spain and their offensive production. But Ferran Torres? Who'd have thought that guy
comes off the bench for his country and an extra time wins it. I looked yesterday at the time of the Torres goal just to see. I'm not familiar with Ferran Torres's game personally. So I was surprised to see he has 8.1 million followers on Instagram. Just to do this experiment, I checked again 46 seconds ago. 9.1 million. The guy gained a million followers in the span of 18 hours, less than that, after he played hero for his nation. The same guy that at a club level, FC Barcelona, they've been trying to get rid of him, get rid of his money. They brought in Marcus Rashford, right? You may not know these names, but Torres has become even more of a rotational asset, a rotational player. And now he was the moment. He was the man that delivered Spain their second title in the World Cup. And on the other side, 39-year-old Lionel Messi is done. That's it. Curtain call. At the end of the broadcast, something along the lines of the king is dead. It's like, whoa, this is intense. Don't know if we had to say that. But Messi, the physical toll of international competition, 120-minute match, you saw an example of it yesterday. And by the time the next World Cup comes around, he'll be 43 years old. Even the Copa America in 2028, he'll be 41. This is it. An emotional Lionel Messi. Still the greatest of all time, though Kylian Mbappe, who's 27 years old, has three more World Cups in his back pocket. That Kylian Mbappe has passed Lionel Messi for career World Cup goals. Mbappe could certainly finish as the greatest to ever do it in this sport when he retires in 10, 12, 13 years. But right now, still Lionel Messi, the greatest of all time, has played his last. His final match internationally being the World Cup final at MetLife Stadium, carrying the weight of his nation, having won it in 2022, consecutive Copa America trophies. He has nothing left to prove on the international stage. And at 39 years old, we're still, you saw it in the match against England last Wednesday, he's the guy you get the ball to. No doubt. That's still the role Lionel Messi, the hero, the legend, the czar, played in the World Cup this year. But there comes a time. There comes a time where the star's life has played out, and on the pitch, that is the case for Lionel Messi. Now what? Broadcast booth? Now what? Coaching? That speculation can begin, because it's not soccer. The football career of the greatest to ever do it on an international stage is over. Now, he'll have the MLS. If you want to watch Messi play it, that's not all over yet. He's got the league stuff. But Copa America, FIFA World Cup, it's done. And it ends at the hands of Spain.

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19: 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So

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0: We're going to get drunk before the game, we're going to get drunk during the game, and then we're going to get drunk after the game.
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4: 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Good morning. You woke up today in Anna, Texas, and you are excited to go teach at the high school, home of the Coyotes. Good to see you. Seth Parr, still the head football coach, I believe, won a state championship in 2024, if I remember correctly. You woke up this morning and thought, you know, I don't really love soccer. That's okay. You didn't watch it yesterday. That's okay. Instead, you were glued to golf, and plenty to be excited about in the golf world. What a win at the Open for Ryan Fox. Wins his first major of his career and beats out Cam Young, Sam Burns. Scottie Scheffler was in the mix. Gosh, kind of story of the year. Scheffler's up there in the mix around. And it's been, is he still dominant, world number one, Scottie Scheffler? Sure. Is he winning tournaments? No. Oh, scary. But it made it for an interesting final. Tommy Fleetwood in there. I had a lot of fun watching golf this weekend. Maybe you did too. Maybe you watched the NBA as Summer League comes to a close. Maybe you, instead of being glued to soccer, were glued to the Yankees and the Dodgers. Yankees getting a win against LA. Or maybe it was all World Cup all day yesterday for you, talking Messi and Messi's career and what he means to the sport, if it's his last international tournament. Before we get to LeBron James and his current decision, his next location, that is something I'd like to tie a bow on, the career of Lionel Messi, his international career. Because Alexi Lalas yesterday on the broadcast said that Messi, in order to be what he's become, in order to get here, needed Ronaldo. Take a listen.
5: You can boo Ronaldo all you want out there, because I know I heard you out there, but there is no Messi without Ronaldo, all right? They went back and forth. They're volleying back and forth, all right? And sometimes, all right, heroes need villains. Sometimes you need a foil, all right? Right, my friend? It's important
6: totally
5: at times.
6: Right.
5: It's important at times.
4: Hmm. I mean, sure, right? You've got somebody to root against, right? Is there a bird if there's not magic or vice versa? It elevates it. But I don't know, Alexi Lalas. You are the one who's on the desk to say the controversial things. I'm not sure if Messi necessarily needed Ronaldo for 33 goal contributions in 34 World Cup matches. That's the record. I don't know if he needed Ronaldo to be now the second leading goal scorer in FIFA World Cup history after Kylian Mbappe just overtook him thanks to that 6-4 match against England. The most assists in World Cup history. He's the only player to win the Golden Ball twice, tournament's best player those respective years. Most man-of-the-match performances in World Cup history, 14. I don't think he needed Ronaldo for those. Argentina's all-time leading goal scorer, most capped player, 207 international appearances, winning the Copa America twice recently. I don't know. The legacy of Lionel Messi on the international stage is cemented. Did it need Ronaldo? Those numbers didn't. And Messi finishes as the greatest of all time. You know, there could be a GOAT among us in basketball, still playing today. That greatest of all time, the greatest to ever do it, number one. A reason that's not LeBron James for many people is because he doesn't have that Jordan factor of Michael Jordan, the Chicago Bull, Magic Johnson, the LA Laker, Larry Bird, the Boston Celtic. A lot of these stars, Steph Curry, the Golden State Warrior, have built their identity around a team, around a franchise, an organization. Then you have LeBron James, the Laker. Nah, it doesn't feel right. LeBron James, the Miami Heat. No. LeBron James, the Cav. Well, kind of, but also didn't he? LeBron's legacy isn't tarnished, but it's skewed. It's warped a bit. How you remember LeBron James and think of LeBron James, who is a year away from doing the same thing Lionel Messi is doing and hanging things up. That LeBron James, who is the most significant free agent in the NBA, yet again, is a guy who now has to define, who has to decide what his legacy is. And reports indicate that James is in the final stages of his decision-making process. LeBron James would probably tell you he is in the final stages of the decision-making process, saying that I'm close to a decision. I'm going to make a decision. Don't worry, like I'm getting there. It's interesting. Adam Silver, the commissioner of the NBA, his thoughts on this are candid. Direct quote: "We have to finish up the schedule, and where LeBron plays affects the schedule. It will influence how we set the schedule." Now, this sent a lot of NBA fans into a tizzy. They got confused and upset, and the NBA's bending over backwards for LeBron James. Of course, the NBA's rigged for LeBron. No, it makes sense. Opening week, Christmas, Silver included. The commissioner's saying, "I need LeBron to make a decision." That all makes sense. That's just good marketing. We want to ensure whatever team LeBron James is on is going to play during our marquee slots, knowing that a retirement tour, a farewell tour, a final season of LeBron James is going to be two words: must-see TV. Thank you, Charles Barkley. And now LeBron's decision, closer than it was a week ago, closer than it was 2 weeks ago, is still awaited by everyone in the NBA. Come on, just give me a second, guys. In the next few days, at Insider, still, come on, give it just a little bit. It's on the way. Don't worry. Every insider has made it clear. I've talked to LeBron James' camp. I've talked to his people. I've talked to LeBron, and a decision is coming soon. And the pool of interest, the pool of interested teams seems to have fluctuated. Moving from, could it be Minnesota? Is it assuredly the Cleveland Cavaliers? What if the Boston Celtics are included? What about the New York Knicks? This revolving door of teams that we've thrown out, down to the San Antonio Spurs, pairing with Victor Wembanyama. But it seems more and more clear. Cleveland, Golden State, Miami. Really, Cleveland and Golden State seem to be the two, from my perspective, that have outshone everyone else. Cleveland, front runner, sentimental favorite. Let's go home. Let's finish this thing back home. Now, can you contend there? Ooh, no. Can you compete there? Yes. So what LeBron has to decide on, and surely in these last 2 weeks it's been at the forefront of the conversation, are his commitments to championship habits, high-level competitive culture. Do I need to go somewhere that wants to win the whole damn thing? Family. All right. Where earlier, proximity to family and being back home, that was a big part of this conversation. Is that the case for LeBron wanting to go back to Cleveland? Or is it about playing with your buddies? Is it about feeling good again? Robert Earl Keane. And going to Golden State, where the old man Golden State Warriors could play for sixth seed, right? A piece of this whole deal is LeBron not being the star in Cleveland. We just went max contract on Donovan Mitchell. LeBron not being the star in Miami. Giannis Antetokounmpo, Bam Adebayo. Him not being the star in Philadelphia. Joel Embiid still gets to have that. Jaylen Brown takes a lot of that attention. Not being the star, Anthony Edwards in Minnesota. LeBron's not the star for any of those teams, any of those markets. He's LeBron James. Yes, but you just saw an example of this with the LA Lakers. Austin Reeves and Luka Doncic rose to those roles where everyone's watching them as either a novelty, if you're blown away by this small-town Arkansas kid in Reeves who's overtaken LeBron James on his own roster, if you're blown away by the storyline surrounding Luka Doncic, whatever it was, those guys were passing up LeBron James for headlines in Los Angeles. If LeBron wants to be the dude, if LeBron wants to be a guy, if he wants to go to a place that doesn't deserve to win a championship right now, that's not ready to win a championship, and still somehow pull one out, it's Golden State. It's Golden State. Because Steph's too old to still be, we're a one-trick organization. We got that guy. That's the three-point shooting guy. Nope, too old for that. It's not Draymond Green's team. Not the podcaster, broadcaster, Draymond Green. No, he's too old for that. You don't have a Donovan Mitchell. You don't have an Anthony Edwards that take the spotlight completely away from you. Instead, it feels more like a big three, like a true, like even keel, because they're all so damn old. LeBron James, Draymond Green, Steph Curry. And again, I don't think that team is a contender. But are they a competitor? Yeah. And by virtue of the fact that that team is not a contender, if LeBron James is to win an NBA title with the Golden State Warriors, well, then that just says that LeBron James has wrapped up his legacy in the perfect way. Insiders are clear. He's near the end of the decision-making process. LeBron is clear. I'm near the end of making my decision, and it will come within the next few days. Rich Paul, his agent, has snuck out the Cleveland Cavaliers, Miami Heat, the 76ers, the Warriors, the Timberwolves. And those teams, they've given their cases. All of that is concluded. Court is over. It's up to a jury of our peer. That peer being LeBron James, where he's to go next. I'm waiting on it. You're waiting on it. The commissioner of the NBA, Adam Silver, is waiting on it to make next year's schedule. James himself has bought time by saying this is, quote, a big decision for himself and his family as he prepares for what will likely be his final NBA season. If he wants to do it, if he wants to do it correctly, if he wants to do it in a way that salvages legacy or puts legacy at the forefront, in a way where we look back and say, you know what, LeBron James ended the right way. Golden State is the location. Golden State's the opportunity for LeBron James to not turn it around. He doesn't have a tarnished career. He needs to revive. But to win a title and us look and say, yep, even when he was the old dog, he could still get it done. When we come back, we'll give you our biggest losers of the day. 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Biggest losers of the day coming up. 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
1: It's a big week for NFL fans. 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The Panthers and Cardinals get things started Wednesday. Then it's the Pats, Seahawks, and Bucks on Friday. Followed by the Rams and Niners on Saturday. 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
1: 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It's grills firing up before the sun rises. 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Celebrations on Dixon Street. And the feeling that this year might be different. 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

0: It is the Drake Toll Show. Westwood One Sports, the Westwood One Sports apps. Stu Kovacs in this week to produce. Laura Jimenez runs the board. Drake Toll with you. The Spain insert mascot here. World Cup champions 1-0 yesterday against Argentina in a match that some of you called boring. Personally, thought it was electric. And I know, I get it. You watch an entire game just for one thing to happen, but the game within the game, and as slowly but surely more people in the United States start to understand soccer, the cooler it got. And the more that I understood that this was war for a lot of these countries. This means so much more than sport for an Argentina who plays England, you know, 5 days ago and had been at war with England 40 years ago. And they just remember that. It's just the forefront of their competition. It's what the World Cup is. It's what it does. It's what it brings together. And Spain takes it home, winning 2026, hosted in North America, that brought nations together over the World Cup. I thought that this weekend in the golf sphere was spectacular. It wasn't the World Cup you were glued to. How about an improbable win for Ryan Fox, who takes his first major trophy? Royal Birkdale, 10 under for the tournament. And Fox takes home a victory at the Open. Maybe it's LeBron James you tracked all weekend. The MLB, it's back from the All-Star break that you watched. Or Summer League, WNBA. Cam Scadamu doing backflips. Whatever it was, sports are so back. We don't need college. We do need college football. It's on the way. But there was still so much of the course of this weekend to get to today. That's exactly what we're doing with our biggest losers of the day. Biggest loser number one. Whoever made this Nashville Predators shirt. This is a tweet from the Nashville Predators after they released a shirt that says, quote, "Preds in the community." Stu Kovacs produces. Stu, at what point do we reckon with the fact there is a team called the Predators in our major sports realm?
1: Yeah, I feel like that's something that isn't really thought of that way. And then now you see the shirt, like, okay, yeah, that's...
0: Watch out for the Preds in the community. This one did not take off, the Nashville Predators. Biggest losers of the day today. Trey Young? Here is audio of Trey Young trying to rip a Jalen Brunson Fanatics jersey at Fanatics Fest. He just isn't strong enough to rip it.
2: Brunson jersey.
3: Is he going to rip this asunder?
2: He's ripping it asunder.
4: Here's the problem.
5: Can't get through it.
4: He can't do it.
3: You step on.
4: He doesn't have good leverage.
5: Yeah.
4: The thing is, if you know you're doing this ahead of time, you have to cut.
3: You got to pre-rip it.
0: Yeah, so you go to a Fanatics event with Fanatics gear, and you, Trey Young, have a jersey of Jalen Brunson, who just won the finals MVP and the NBA title for the New York Knicks. And in, like, total loser mentality, you try to rip the Fanatics jersey again at an event promoting Fanatics, and you're not strong enough to do so. You can't do so. He also was quoted as saying, "If I was 6'8", I feel like I would be the best player to ever play this game just because of my mentality and the way I play. If I was dating Sydney Sweeney, I would be dating Sydney Sweeney. If I was 7'4", maybe I'd be Victor Wembanyama. I've just got that mentality. I have that dog in me." Thank you, Trey Young, for telling us if you were 6'8", you'd be the best player in the league. I don't believe that. Biggest loser of the day. All of us for not truly understanding the intricacies of soccer. But one man is here to save the day. Here is the president on Lionel Messi.
6: "Argentina, I watched that pass that Messi made, and not knowing as much as the people in this room, but I know about sports and I know about a little bit about soccer, but I watched Messi and he was well guarded, right? Well guarded. And all of a sudden, he's standing on the right. You understand what I'm talking about? I don't know if anybody... I just noticed it. Nobody talked about it. I just noticed it. I said, he's so well guarded by a great player. And then he moved to the right, and the other player was just standing there. And he had plenty of time. He kicked it. It was within, I would say, a quarter of an inch of being perfect. And that was the end of the game. It was brilliant.
0: Now that Zlatan has announced his retirement from TV, we found our guy. We have our analyst. Nobody else saw it. Nobody else is talking about it. Trump saw it. Lionel Messi drove his team to victory. That was the match against England last Wednesday, but fell 1-0 to Spain in the World Cup. Biggest loser of the day, Tom Brady. And I don't understand what is happening in the Brady camp, but now he is flipping the bird to Jake Paul at the World Cup final. He slapped Jake Paul over the weekend, and all of this boils down to Michael Rubin, WWE, these big stunts, these public stunts. Let's make Tom Brady look like a D-bag alongside Paul, Logan Paul, all the Paul brothers, whatever they're doing, and somehow tarnish the good name of the greatest quarterback in National Football League history. That's what's happening. You have him doing fake stunts like flipping guys off in the stands at the World Cup or slapping the Paul brothers. It's 2026, man. Tom Brady retires, has a great gig with Fox, and instead of just meeting the stoicism of being the GOAT who's retired, Brady is doing random public stunts to stay relevant, to make money. What do you need? What is the goal of this? 7-time Super Bowl champion, Hall of Famer, greatest quarterback ever, who earned $350 million on the field. Oh, and now you get chin filler and slap the Paul brothers. Come on, Tom. Biggest loser of the day, Matt Miller. He says he can't remember up to 10 minutes before his accident. What? This is the same Matt Miller who ran 91 fantasy football leagues last year. Some scouting classes, some raffles, and Miller had access to an estimated $100,000 based on these fantasy leagues. Hey guys, I'm Matt Miller from ESPN, hosting a fantasy league. If you guys want to be in it, you guys can do that. I'll give advice and stuff. You'll buy in $25. You know, buy in for this one's $50. $100, yeah, but end of the year, you know, first place is going to get the big prize, and you get access to me, Matt Miller. Miller, according to ESPN, would spam league chats with raffles where league mates could win cash, Yeti merchandise, jerseys, Madden video games. I'll announce the winners later. Anyone with a claim to winnings should contact him, he says, right now. Because a Reddit thread began earlier this year saying, anybody else had a problem with Matt Miller just not paying you or sending you your raffle prizes? Has ESPN's Matt Miller possibly scammed you? In the wake of that Reddit thread, around a month ago, Miller just drove his Ford Bronco head-on into an 18-wheeler. His arm was amputated in the aftermath of this. And now everyone's questioning, who the hell is this guy, and what has he been doing in his mom's basement? Created scholarships for non-white people. Those were not delivered upon. The 417 Foundation, created by Matt in 2018, his foundation. But its charitable status rejected for not filing registration reports. So it's registered as a business. That's not a foundation. It's not a nonprofit, Matt. What? Miller, on the day of his crash, was sending out messages to different league winners, promising the payout's coming. I know the Super Bowl ended and fantasy ended a few months ago, but I promise. In the middle of the afternoon, head on, in traffic, semi-truck. The 28-year-old truck driver swerved just a bit, saving Matt's life, but again, his arm is amputated. Miller has gone on to say again, doesn't remember anything up to 10 minutes before the accident, but remembers he wasn't on his phone, wasn't distracted. But everything else is kind of fuzzy on this whole thing. Huh. So there's 91 fantasy leagues. All of these promises. Matt Miller is this notable good guy who's donating and benefiting charity. Now is saying that because it's an active investigation, he's not responding and trying to keep things close to the vest. Now, Miller said the number of $100,000 was not accurate. That's his quote. It, quote, does not seem accurate, but could not verify. Doesn't have access to all these sleeper accounts, these fantasy leagues. Sent an email to The Athletic. Said that he can't say, it still can't say much. Active investigation. But he said he's tried reaching out to all the winners from last season to make sure they've been paid. That his direct messages on social media, they're open for the winners to contact him. He's got limited access to his original email account. That sounds convenient. That when you need to start paying people this $100,000 you could very well owe, that, oh, I can't get into my old email, sorry. I'm having trouble authenticating the winners, sorry. But please, reach out. I'll make it better. Sounds like scam. Sounds like scandal for Matt Miller from ESPN. And the Missouri Attorney General is so perturbed by this. They are looking into it actively and possibly taking action against Matt Miller, the ESPN employee who may or may not have scammed hundreds of people out of their money through fantasy football leagues. Gah! Why didn't I think of this one? Genius. I'll have hundreds of people sign up for fantasy leagues. I'll take all their money and then just hope they never want to pay out for the winnings. That's what Matt Miller did, allegedly. And the investigation's ongoing. When we come back, we'll give you our obituaries. Who died today? The president's relationship with FIFA? That one might be out the window. Or the president's relationship with Argentina? And Brandon Ayuk, big dog, at some point you have got to stop. Please, you're not going to D.C. Stu Kovacs. In to produce this week, Laura Jimenez runs the board. It is Westwood One Sports. It's the Westwood One Sports app. And this is the Drake Toll Show.
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0: Arkansas, or wherever you are in this great, big, beautiful world of ours. Welcome into the Morning Sports Beat with Levi Peckinpah. I am Eric G. And, of course, you on the High Impact Analytics text line at 479-587-9921. That's 479-587-9921. SEC Media Days starting this week. Huge week. We'll be out there on Wednesday and Thursday, the day before and the day of Arkansas's appearance. We're looking forward to that. As far as this morning goes, not a lot going on. Not a lot going on at what would be 7:01 a.m. in a few seconds on the East Coast. Yeah. Were you thinking I was giving the wrong time, weren't
1: yes,
0: you?
1: Yes, absolutely. I was like, Eric, I'm the one that usually has the wrong time. I was like, I'm the one that usually has my numbers mixed up at some point in the day.
0: When do you trust that I know what I'm doing?
1: The majority of the time.
0: Okay, I'm just wondering.
1: Eric, it's 99% of the time, and then that 1% makes me go, what? Just go, huh? You sure?
0: Yeah, so 7:01, not much going out there. Most of the action gets started here in about 4 hours. In about 3 hours, at about 9 o'clock our time, 10 out in Tampa. That's when things get started. And the big thing today is Greg Sankey and what he's going to say today. And we'll talk about that in a second. But first, we got to get started with the good, the bad, and the ugly. Because there was a lot of good over the weekend. A little bad. And I kind of had to stretch on the ugly. But we did it anyway. All right, so the good this weekend, or the good for today, is SEC Media Day start today, which is the unofficial start of the college football season. And I love the fact that the SEC pushed it back. You let the Big 12 have their media days, you have the SEC have theirs, and then you have yours. And usually you're going in the second week of July. Because I remember last year was right around the baseball All-Star game.
1: Right, yeah.
0: Now you're a few days after the All-Star game, and you're almost a full week back into baseball before you're having it. But a lot of that has to do with the season being pushed back till last week of August, first week of September. But that's the good. Also, the good, World Cup final, Spain wins 1-0. Goes almost 2 hours. It was over 120 minutes of playing time. And congratulations to Spain on winning the World Cup. Congratulations to England on winning the third place game, which brought up some interesting conversation real quickly. And I'm going to sidebar here on the good, bad, and the ugly.
1: Ooh, okay.
0: How would you feel? I thought this was an interesting topic from one of the guys on Westwood One this weekend. But what if the NFL did a third place game, like the World Cup did? Like, what if every year in between the conference finals and the Super Bowl, the two losers of the conference finals played in a third place game? I don't know if you get a trophy. He was suggesting that you put money on the line and the winners, you know, everybody from the winning team gets $1 million each.
1: Do they get a halftime show? Is that where Ludacris comes in?
0: Yes, it could be the person that just finished second as far as the halftime show performances go. Of course, when you hear that, it's all about who's willing to pay and not get paid by the NFL.
1: So. Right.
0: And it's half the time. You got to come out in half the time. It'll be Nelly. It'll be Nelly every year.
1: Instead of halftime, it's half the time.
0: Yeah.
1: I personally think that's kind of boring. I know I wouldn't watch that. It's like, you're right. Money would probably be the best thing to put on the line since there's no, again, you can't go after the Super Bowl. No, I don't think that works. I think it's a good idea, but it's best as an idea.
0: I would watch it because it's football, and I'm going to watch football. I just don't think the players, after playing close to, depending on where you, but depending on how many games you had to play in the playoffs to get to that finals, if you've played almost 20 games and I'm not going to win a championship, I want my body to get rest. Mm-hmm. So I don't know. Do I want to play one more game and risk further injury? That would, to me, that was the biggest thing to overcome. However, I did come up with, because the host was saying, well, that was the only sport it would work in. I'm like, no. I one sport it would be cool, and you could do it in men's and women's basketball for NCAA, because I think we'd all watch a third-place game in men's and women's basketball, or at least men's basketball.
1: Yeah.
0: I think you might be able to do it in college football.
1: Yeah, I think you could actually get away with it in college football.
0: Because the reason I think you could do it in college football, even though I think the players wouldn't be that thrilled about it, and if I was looking to go to the NFL, I'd be like, look, man, just let my body rest and let me go to the NFL. But we are so passionate about our college teams. Like, college football fans are absolute fanatics. So if the Razorbacks got knocked out of the college football playoff semifinal, and we're going to play for the national championship, I think we love them so much that if we had an opportunity to watch Arkansas play Notre Dame again when Arkansas was good, and those were the two teams that lost, yeah, we'd jump all over that because there's something still special about the names. You couldn't really do it in the NBA Finals, couldn't do it in Major League Baseball. You could probably do it in college softball.
1: That could probably work.
0: I don't know that you could do it in college baseball.
1: It just doesn't fit for college baseball.
0: No,
1: really.
0: It doesn't have that fit. But for college softball, I was thinking for some reason that works in college softball.
1: It does. I just whenever
0: they could always be the opening act for the final series.
1: Yeah, that could definitely work like that. It just to me doesn't feel like it works for the NFL. It's just something.
0: No.
1: Something about it just doesn't fit right. Also, do want to give a congratulations for the World Cup. Lamine Yamal has pretty much now accomplished almost every big achievement in the world of soccer by the age of 19.
0: Well, great. Now we all feel like losers. Thanks, Levi. Thanks for bringing
1: that
0: up. Hey,
1: don't thank me. Thank Lamine Yamal, okay? It's not my fault he's overachieving at the age of 19 and beating his mentor in Messi.
0: Yeah, I saw this X post the other day where it was talking about all the stuff Doc Gooden did before he was 20, and it's like, God, I feel like a loser now. Also on the good, the 49ers have already reported to NFL training camp. They're the first team to report, so that starts. And as much as I hate to say this, it is good. I hate it, but I hate saying it. The Boston Red Sox have won 13 straight games. Now, they're still six back of the Tampa Bay Rays, and I think they're five and a half back of the Yankees, but 13 straight, that red hot. They started series with the Orioles tonight, who's won seven straight.
1: Ooh.
0: That's two teams playing some really good baseball right now. The bad, Aaron Judge goes on the 60-day DL with a fractured right rib. Of course, if you're a Red Sox, Orioles, or Rays fan, you might be thinking that's good. For me as a Yankee fan, that sucks. It sucks for baseball, too, to have that guy out, because we're talking he won't be back until September. So if you want to see Aaron Judge perform, you got to kind of hope that the Yankees make the World Series. And I know, or not the World Series, but the playoffs. And I know that's going to be hard for a lot of baseball fans to do, is root for the Yankees to stay afloat just so you can see Aaron Judge. And I'm not even sure Aaron Judge is that popular that anyone other than Yankees fans really want to see him play.
1: Crazy thing is, this means for the first time in years, the MVP is open.
0: Wide open in the American League. Wide open.
1: Hey, come on, Miguel Vargas. Bring it home,
0: Ben
1: baby.
0: Rice. Let's go, Ben Rice.
1: No, you've had too many.
0: Let's go, Ben Rice. Hey, Cody Bellinger, see if you can work up something the rest of the season like you did for the All-Star game. And the ugly. Well, I had to stretch on the ugly today. Because there wasn't, I mean, other than the Argentina-Spain kind of brawl that happened after the game, the ugly, this one is funny to me. The NBA is investigating a four-year, $64 million deal between Gary Trent Jr. and the Milwaukee Bucks for possible salary cap circumvention. Trent's new deal to re-sign with the Bucks was officially announced and submitted to the NBA Thursday morning. He's set to receive a significant pay raise and a multi-year contract despite having the lowest production career of his season. He's 20. First of all, he's only 27 years old, although if you look at him, he looks like he's about 40.
1: Didn't Gary Trent also look like that as well whenever he was in the league?
0: Yeah. Gary Trent Jr. last year, 8 points, 39% shooting. Lowest averages since he played 15 games as a rookie with Portland back in 2018-2019.
1: See, I wasn't surprised by that contract because I remember Timofey Mozgov getting paid with worse stats.
0: Yeah.
1: So whenever I saw that, I was like, okay, cool, classic overpay, Milwaukee Bucks. But at the same time, it's funny whenever they go, wait, who's getting paid that much? Nah, we got to investigate them. There's no way he should be getting paid that much.
0: I mean, that's a lot of money. What I don't understand is how it circumvents the salary cap. And I'll leave guys like Jason Windhorst and Bobby Marks on ESPN to explain all that stuff. I just think it's funny that somehow paying a four-year max for $64 million after a bad season circumvents the salary cap. I guess it must be one of those things, since he was with you last year, maybe it doesn't count as much against, but I'm glad he's getting paid.
1: Yeah.
0: If he's getting paid, if that contract is valid. Now, that is one of those interesting things, is that he may not. That contract may not be valid and he may not get paid. So let's move on to what the big story is, and that is the start of SEC Media Days. And as I said, you know, at 7, what is it now? It'll be 7:12 in Tampa. There's not a lot going on right now on Media Row. Just a bunch of morning shows doing their shows. Everybody talking like Levi and R right now, but Greg Sankey's not there. Nothing's really happened. Nobody's said anything to possibly spark any controversy, but here's where things get interesting. Later on today, Greg Sankey will actually talk to the media. And when Greg Sankey talks to the media today, there's a lot of very interesting questions that need to be asked of Greg Sankey. So, and a matter of fact, 9 o'clock. I take that back. 9 o'clock. So last hour of our show, Greg Sankey will talk. I thought it was going to be 10 their time, but no, it is 9. 9 o'clock, Greg Sankey will talk. And I keep thinking, it's like, all right, so here are the questions Greg Sankey's going to get today. He's going to get a lot of questions about the college football playoff and whether or not it's, you know, can you and the Big Ten and everybody else get on the same page about the model for the playoffs? Are we talking 16? Are we talking 24? What's going on here? What does the college football playoff look like? If you only support a 16-team playoff and you're Greg Sankey, the answer is why? Okay, and if it is 16, is it the quote-unquote 5-11 model? Which, if you don't know what that means 5 conference champions automatically get in. It's the 4 Power 4 conference champions get in, and the highest-ranked non-Power 4 gets in, and then 11 at-large. Or is it just the best teams ranked 1 through 16, regardless of conference and regardless of if they're... I mean, so you're going to get a lot of questions about that. I think you're going to get a lot of questions about the Protect College Sports Act, which... you haven't heard much about that in the last couple of weeks, but why don't they support it? What is it specifically about the bill that they don't like that is written by a couple of senators, one from Washington and then Ted Cruz is the other? It's a bipartisan bill. And then I think after that, I mean, there'll be a lot of talk about, has the SEC lost their dominance? And that, of all the things that he can say, because I don't know that Greg Sankey's going to say anything more about the playoff or the Protect College Sports Act, but has the SEC lost its dominance? Is the SEC no longer the best football conference in America?
1: That's a fair question.
0: And that's the reaction that I want to hear more than any. Is, does he simply just judge who the best conference is based on who wins the national championship? Is it about who wins the national championship, or is it about who is the deepest? Because I'd still argue right now that the SEC is the deepest conference in America. Thus, to me, it makes them the best conference in America, even if you don't have the best team. And it's one thing to have the best team in college football in your conference. It's another thing to have 12 deep that could go into another conference and all pretty much be successful. And I honestly think that if you did an SEC Big Ten challenge at the beginning of the year for college football, that most years the SEC is going to win it. Now, maybe an Ohio State beats Texas, or an Ohio State beats Alabama, or Michigan and Penn State end up getting wins over Georgia and I don't know, A&M or whatever. You know, Oklahoma, whoever we're thinking the top five are. Maybe that happens. But I'm also thinking that the rest of the league probably shows up the Big Ten. I mean, maybe Indiana comes in here and gets a big victory over Florida. But I'm thinking the rest of the league actually has some success. And it'd be a hell of a lot more even than what those Big Ten fans want to think.

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1: Cool. We could have all this success, have this many teams in football, make it through the college football playoff and make it into the system, but because no one has actually been able to go and win the college football playoff in a couple years, it doesn't matter. You've had that much depth, be successful of making it through so many games and taking up slots in the college football playoff. If you can't win, it may not matter. But that's also how does Greg Sankey value it?
2: Well, and that's probably the big thing is, I mean, last year the SEC had the most teams in the playoffs, but Indiana was the best team in college football. I mean, for crying out loud, they went undefeated. And they beat everybody that they played pretty convincingly.
1: Did it in 2 years under Cignetti.
2: Yeah. So it's hard for me to argue that Indiana isn't the best team. Now, does that make the Big Ten the best conference? I don't think so. I don't think one team necessarily makes you the best conference. And the other thing I would look at is how much turnover happened in your conference versus our conference last year. That might also tell you about the state of the programs. How many, or the state of the conferences, how many programs had to make coaching changes? Because it felt like last year the SEC had to make a lot of coaching changes, and a lot more than the Big Ten. I mean, let's face it, the Big Ten would not have fired, Sherrod Moore would not have been fired had he not been stalking his mistress. All right, had he not allegedly gone into her house, had he allegedly not been dating somebody on the payroll, like Sherrod Moore would have been fine. The Big Ten had to make some changes last year, but not near as many as the SEC. The SEC last year felt like it was just turnover city is what it was.
1: Mm-hmm.
2: You know, let's look at the Big Ten. Illinois still has Brett Bielema. Indiana, Kirk Cignetti. Iowa still has, head coach of Iowa, it's Kirk Ferentz. My God, that guy's been there forever. Maryland still has their head coach in Mike Loxley. Michigan State, I don't think, made a change last year. Michigan did. Minnesota didn't. Nebraska didn't. Northwestern did. Northwestern didn't. Ohio State didn't. Oregon didn't. Penn State did. Purdue didn't. Rutgers didn't. UCLA did. USC didn't. Washington didn't. Wisconsin didn't last year. So, who did I say? UCLA.
1: Mm-hmm.
2: Michigan,
1: right?
2: I think Northwestern. I think it's three.
1: Yeah, I think that's the only bit of turnover that they've had. And I'm wondering, do you think it maybe gets brought up today? Everything that happened between Ole Miss and Clemson at all, and about potentially having to defend Ole Miss in that scenario.
2: Oh, wait, I was wrong. Michigan State did. I forgot. Michigan State did. They got Pat Fitzgerald. So four coaches in the Big Ten, as opposed to Arkansas, Kentucky, five in the SEC.
1: Yep, five in the SEC.
2: So one more.
1: Comparing that turnover, I mean, again, there's going to be interesting points to bring up comparing conferences. I'm just also wondering, from your perspective, do you think that the Ole Miss stuff is brought up about?
2: Oh yeah,
1: between Ole Miss and Clemson.
2: Yeah,
1: for Pete Golding?
2: I do think you are gonna bring that up. Somebody should bring that up, and he should talk about poaching and what we need to do to contain it. And if the NCAA isn't willing to do anything, is the conference willing to step in? And you can also, I mean, one of the things that could talk about that you could get interesting is all these lawsuits that you run into. How hard, like, if the SEC wanted to punish Ole Miss for maybe not necessarily tampering with Clemson, but if they

0: wanted to punish Ole Miss for tampering or trying to poach Arkansas, how easy would that be to enforce that rule considering all the lawsuits you have now? And how much of the lawsuits made the NCAA and conferences back off of enforcing their rules? I mean, that might actually be pretty interesting.
1: Yeah, again, because I wonder how Sankey would feel being backed into a corner of basically realizing that the SEC and Ole Miss, they're the key perpetrators of a lot of lawsuits going on, and especially whenever it comes to poaching, whenever it comes to some of the, I guess it would be, unethical nuances of college football, that the SEC has a big hand in what's going on. Like, how would you be able to deal with that as the top guy in charge of realizing that some of the bad things that people label for college football, they are on your hands?
0: Yeah, like you actually control all this, and why haven't you been more active about controlling what's going on in college football right now? A good media session with him will bring some tough questions, and Greg Sankey, unlike Brett Yormark, will probably handle them with a lot more class and dignity. Now, you may not get any answers. You may get a big old word salad and him circumvent those answers. But I get the feeling he'll get enough tough questions where I think it is where I think he may be held to the fire on some of his answers. Coming up next here on 92.1 The Ticket and the 92.1 The Ticket app. The Diamond Hogs got some big news this weekend. We'll tell you who's back and who's not coming. Who's not coming because of the draft? That's all right here on 92.
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10: 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In a world where a 2-10 season left the state searching for hope, one man steps onto the hill with a mission. Ryan Silverfield, a force ready to rewrite the Razorback story, and he's not coming alone. From the shadows of the transfer portal, new talent emerges. Faster, stronger, hungrier. Next season starts now. NWA's home for the Razorbacks is 92.1 The Ticket and 92.1 The Ticket app. Razorbacks is 92.1 The Ticket and The Ticket app.
0: The morning sports beat here on 92.1 The Ticket and the 92.1 The Ticket app. Good to be with you. We'll be at SEC Media Day starting on Wednesday. Levi will have the show tomorrow so I can fly out at the crack of dawn. Actually, my flight leaves before this show starts tomorrow. So, like, suppose it's the weirdest flight time I've ever had, 5:52 in the morning. I don't know why it can't be 5:55 or why it can't be 6 o'clock, but it's got to leave at 5:52. And hopefully I get to Chicago early enough to make my connecting flight to Tampa. If not, then I guess I'm doing the show in Chicago for the week. Hey, does all that stuff that we booked through Expedia or wherever, does that transfer up here to Chicago since you guys canceled my flight or I didn't make it on time? All right, just want to make sure.
1: So it turns out that if you're stuck...
0: Hey, SEC Media Days from the heart of Big Ten Country here in the Windy City. I'm Eric G at a Motel 6.
1: Turns out your show, you're just going to be touring Chicago.
0: Yeah, I said there are worse places to tour. This time of year, I don't know that I want to tour Chicago outside. Maybe sometime in the fall where it's not too cold, but it's not too hot. Boy, Chicago this time of year. That's why I always wonder why the Cubs played all those day games. It's hot. It's humid.
1: Mm-hmm.
0: You got to drink a lot of old style just to stay comfortable. But maybe that's how Cubs fans got through it all those years. Hot, humid, the team sucked, and they just drank old style, so they didn't know. Speaking of baseball, a couple of big returners for Arkansas were announced over the weekend. Third baseman TJ Pompey announced that he's going to be returning to the Razorbacks this year. Also, Nolan Souza. Is he a shortstop? Is he a second baseman? We don't know, but he's back playing for the Hogs this year. Unfortunately, there were some kids that Arkansas was looking forward to getting in the transfer portal, but Levi, that's not going to happen because the offers were too good, or the allure of playing professional baseball was too good.
1: And which you can't really blame them.
0: No. I can.
1: You can blame them?
0: I mean, why do you want to go play professional ball? I know that's only your goal.
1: I know that's only your dream to be in the pros, but come on. This is the thing you've waited your whole life for, but whatever, man.
0: They're not going to get all right. So the guys who are not going to be coming out of the portal, you're not going to get Ben Cleary.
1: You're not going to get Willis McGinnis.
0: And Diaz, which I was trying to remember who Diaz was. Oh well, we're not gonna have to watch him anyway. So who cares? Who cares who he is? I was a little disappointed. I think it was the McGinnis kid that I was most disappointed that the Diamond Hogs aren't gonna get this year. That one to me I think was the toughest one to swallow.
1: Yeah.
0: There, I can talk. I swear to God I can.
1: That was the loss that
0: it's Chris Diaz, the right-handed pitcher from Florida Gulf Coast.
1: The
0: guy with a 3.98 ERA and went 5-2 last year. No, I'm not happy.
1: Yeah, I think McGinnis was the one I was hoping that really made it. Ben Cleary did look interesting as well, but at the same time, it's one of those where I throw my hands up in the air. It's the dream of every player that goes into the world of college baseball is to somehow try to make it to the MLB. So if they get that shot and they don't want to give it up, I can't blame them. I can't be just angry over here. You're wanting to make hundreds of thousands of dollars and play at the highest level of baseball. I can't be mad at them. But it's just one of those where if you had all hands on deck by getting the majority of your transfer portal class in, that would have been wonderful. But I think the biggest surprise, the return of TJ Pompey. I was not expecting that.
0: No, I wasn't either. I thought TJ Pompey was gone for sure. I honestly believe that the only reason he came to Arkansas was because it was his last year. He wanted an opportunity to play for a national championship, and then after that, he was out the door. I saw him as kind of a 1 year guy, but now that he comes back, that solidifies you at third base right now. Souza coming back either probably second. I mean, you
1: most likely.
0: Yeah.
1: Then again, I don't know, but that means the competition is going to be hot between shortstop, second base, and trying to figure out what you want to do for first.
0: I already know what I want to do for first, and that is Rutenbar. I want Rutenbar at first. That I know the arguments that he's okay, he's not tall enough. I want his bat in there, and I don't want him being a DH because I think he's too good of a player to be a DH. Because
1: I think you brought in Nolan Traeger from TCU to take up catcher, so that way you can move Rutenbar around. And the thing is,
0: maybe right field, first base, left field, first base, all to make sense for him.
1: I think it's going to be right field because Cahill is not coming back. He ended up getting signed by the Mets.
0: Yeah. And I'm happy for him. What was it? It was a couple $100,000. I mean, it wasn't the biggest signing bonus.
1: But I mean, it was still a good chunk of change.
0: And I think I was surprised by that. First of all, I wasn't surprised necessarily that he got drafted. I was surprised by two things. One, the Mets were willing to offer him $200,000 guaranteed. But two, he was willing to jump at it because his problems in the outfield are going to severely limit his ability to progress not only through the Mets organization, but any organization. And I don't know if I'm the Mets or anybody else. Heck, if I'm the Tampa Bay Rays, the San Diego Padres, the Minnesota Twins, you better be a great, and I mean a great DH for me to move you up, because I'm looking at guys that have multiple skills, and I want a guy that I can play in the field in a pinch, that I know when I put him out there, he's not a walking error. I want a guy that I can put out there in a pinch. He's going to make the plays that I need him to play, but also is able to stay focused and hit pretty well. And yeah, he was able to stay focused throughout the season. I don't know if his fielding is good enough for him to make it. So I was a little bit surprised he didn't come back to college for another year just to work on that.
1: That is my biggest worry about him as well, is that because he really only got, what, basically half of a season in the outfield. It's one of those where it's like, oh, okay. I'm hoping that basically he got the reassurance from the Mets that he's going to get the time to work, because he just doesn't have the outfielding to be successful. Or are the Mets going to try to take him and make him a sole DH? I don't think a lot of teams would do that in the MLB. So he's going to need the time and the pressure cooker by the Mets to actually work his way and be successful in the outfield. I mean, at least be average in the outfield. That's what Gajillo needs to be able to do, is be at least average.
0: Well, I think he's certainly capable of being average in the outfield, and that may be it. His brother is going to have a long, successful career in Major League Baseball. I don't know that Gajillo will have the kind of career that his brother will. And it was pretty obvious while they were here, I mean, not telling you anything you don't know, that, you know, Vahiva was obviously the better of the two. But I mean, more power to him. More power to him. If you think you're going to be able to make it out of the Mets organization, I don't wish you any ill will. I just thought it would have been best for him to come back here to Arkansas for a year and improve.
1: Oh yeah, there's no ill will at all. It's just shocking, like, because you could tell that he just needs a little bit more time. But at the same time, we go back to the thing of their dream is to make it to the MLB. If you have that opportunity, I wouldn't stop you. I don't think Dave Van Horn stopped any of these guys. Be like, hey, no, you shouldn't go into the MLB and end up making your way through the organization to get paid thousands of dollars, because, again, that's their dream. Why would you want to be a dream killer? So it's just one of those things where now you have a couple more spots opened up, and mainly that DH is also now wide open.
0: Well,
1: so who fills
0: that? And that may be where Rutenbar plays this year, is mostly DH. I'd like to see him in the field, because I don't want to see him become another Cahillo Aloy, where it's like, all right, this is all you can do. This is where we're slotting you. I thought he handled being moved around so well last year that he's earned the right to play out in the field, to play defense. So if you needed him at first, he can play that. He can play in right field. He can play in left. Just, I think you owe it to the kid to play him in the field. No matter how bad you want to DH him, I think you owe it to him to at least give him a shot to prove that he doesn't belong in either right field or first base next year.
1: Man, I think that's fair. I'm trying, like, in my mind now to imagine who's taking up what and like, where do people fit? And I don't, man, I kind of feel sorry for what DVH is going to have to do because there's only one spot now that I feel like is really shored up. Okay, two. Catcher, Nolan Traeger, and then third base, TJ Pompey.
0: Well, shortstop, maybe Manny Marin, the kid who's transferring from Tennessee. Manny Marin's going to play shortstop. So Sousa's going to play second. Your only spot in the infield, so positions, what, 1 through 6, your only spot that you really don't know at this point is first base.
1: First base and then the outfield. Mainly it.
0: Yeah. But it seems like every year they gotta figure out what the outfield is. So
1: yep. First base,
0: that's nothing new.
1: First base, the outfield, and DH, and where do you want Carter Rutenbar and all of that? I mean, it's a good thing you've got a player like Carter Rutenbar, so that way he can fill up one of those. And to have a versatile player like that, and he's going to be going into his sophomore season, if he just continues up his production, you'll be fine wherever you place him. It's one of those where you can just kind of throw your hands up and be like, okay, Carter, what do you want to play today? Where are you feeling at? First base? You feeling a little outfield? It's wherever. Because wherever Carter doesn't play, you still have enough prospects to fill in those slots that you'll be fine.
0: Well, and Reese Robinette's coming back next year, right?
1: So I'm
0: assuming right now that Reese Robinette is probably going to play first. So it feels like your catcher, it feels like, again, positions 1 through 9 or one through six. Your catcher, first base, second base, shortstop, third, all that settled. So now it's just a matter of getting your outfield settled for next year, and then whatever your starting rotation is for the weekend, or whatever your weekend rotation is.
1: My only other
0: because it'll be completely new this year. I mean,
1: that is true.
0: Think about it. I mean, if there's any question, the only guy that I'm pretty sure is going to pitch on the weekend, and this is the guy I was most interested in watching throughout the draft, because I think he was draft eligible, is that Michael Malachi. Actually, no. Michael Malachi, the guy from California Baptist.
1: Mm-hmm.
0: I believe that he will start in the weekend rotation. He'll either be a Friday or Saturday pitcher. I don't know which, but you're coming in 11-0 with a 3.12 ERA. Now, granted, I know that was for California Baptist in the WAC, but you might be the only sure thing that they have right now as far as pitching goes.
1: And if he has that stuff, if he can continue to knock it down like he did at his previous level, if he does that at the SEC, then, man, that's definitely going to set up Arkansas in the right spot, and you don't want to run into the same problem you did last year where you have no starting rotation. You need to knock down the starters as soon as possible. So really, the fall reps that we'll be seeing here in a couple months where everybody has those scrimmages and you just get guys playing for a little bit, if you can figure out who can be your starters as soon as you can get out the block, that's going to put Arkansas in the best situation going forward.
0: All right, coming up next,
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10: 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September 5th, the Hogs are back. It's grills firing up before the sun rises. That first cold one in your hand. Celebrations on Dixon Street. And that feeling that this year might be different. New coach, new edge, new energy. From the tailgates to the hog walk, this is what we've been waiting for all year. And we've got you covered every snap, every hit, every touchdown. Stream it live on the Ticket app because this isn't just Razorback football, it's religion. And we are your church. NWA's home for the Razorbacks is 92.1 The Ticket and the Ticket app. NWA's home for the Razorbacks is 92.1 The Ticket and the Ticket app.
0: 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Levi Peckinpah, Eric G., and you at 479-587-9921. That's 479-587-9921. Shoot us a text. Tell us how you're doing today. I love Rhett Lashley. I like the fact that Rhett Lashley is willing to be the good soldier and defend his conference no matter what. And he made the comment about he made the comment saying that Duke should have been in the college football playoff, not the Dukes. The Dukes being James Madison, who won the Sun Belt last year. Finished the season 12-2. Only two losses were to Louisville and Oregon. And they got shellacked by Oregon in the college football playoff 51-34. Look, I agree with Rhett Lashley. James Madison had no business being in the college football playoff. Even if they were the Sun Belt champions, their strength of schedule was absolute garbage. And Duke were, yes, they were the outright champs of the ACC, but the problem I have with him saying that Duke should have been invited to the college football playoff is that they were 7-5. And it was only through the ACC's convoluted backwards thinking is the reason that they ended up getting in the conference championship game at all. They had no business being in the conference championship game. They had no business being in the playoff. In fact, the ACC should have only had one team in the playoff last year, which they did, and that was Miami. that was Miami. The right thing to say was neither James Madison or Duke should have been there. I commend Rhett Lashley for standing up at conference media days, having Manny Diaz's back, you know, winking a nudge. I got you, bro. I got the ACC. I am the ACC spokesperson here. I am Mr. ACC, champion for all that is the Atlantic Coast Conference. That's great. But I don't know how you could have gotten back on that plane and flown to Highland Park with a straight face going, yeah, I told him Duke deserved to be in the playoffs last year. No, Duke didn't.
1: No, because here's what would be. The next conversation would be like, so wait, that check clears when? Okay, good. Thank you. That works perfect, Ted. No problem. I can do that publicity for you next time. Just make sure there's an extra zero on that, because that's what that feels like. It's like, why are you talking them up for no reason?
0: Well, and honestly, Duke is the reason the ACC is now going to what feels like an even more convoluted way to decide who's playing in the championship game this year, because they don't want another, because the ACC doesn't want another 7-5 team winning the conference and being in consideration for the playoffs. They don't want that. It doesn't look, it's not good for college football. It's not a good look for the ACC. But I think back on last year, Levi, and what you could have possibly done. I mean, and I need to go back and look at the rankings, but could have thrown another SEC team in there, could have thrown another Big Ten team in there, and no one would have cared. Nobody wanted to see James Madison, but nobody wanted to see Duke either.
1: Well, don't worry. Duke got a punishment anyway. They got their quarterback poached by Miami, so they still lost no matter what. Congratulations.
0: Could happen to a nicer guy. I don't feel sorry at all for Manny Diaz. Speaking of conference media days, as SEC media days get underway now in Tampa, Who is Ryan Silverfield's biggest audience this week?
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0: Won the Ticket and the 92-1 The Ticket app. SEC Media Day starting this week, which gets us a day closer to football. In fact, we are at 47 days. That's right, 47 days until kickoff. Pretty excited about that, actually. 47 days till the Razorbacks get back into the swing of things with college football. So hopefully you're as excited as I am about SEC Media Days. Today I think your big one is Greg Sankey. He's the guy that can make the most headlines from anything that is said today. But as far as who else is on the docket, Eli Drinkwitz goes first, followed by Brent Venables. So you've got the always affable, thinks he's controversial, tries to be controversial, a little bit of a troll, but always humorous, and is usually good for about one or two good quotes. Eli Drinkwitz. Then there's Brent Venables. Brent
1: starting it out with a whimper. Great.
0: Yeah. Look, I like Eli. Okay, Eli's worth going to. Brent has gotten better. As somebody who actually covered him his first year, he used to go off on all sorts of... You'd ask a question, and his answer could be anywhere from 2.5 to 5 minutes long and not even really talk about what you ask him about. Like, it was all stream of consciousness that would just eventually come back. May come back to the question, but may not come back to the question. In fact, I have been in press conferences with him where you just forgot what the hell was asked. So he's gotten better. Still not great, gotten better. Then you get Will Stein, which ought to be pretty interesting. Again, one of the new guys. And you follow it up with Josh Heupel, who's under a lot of pressure and should be interesting. But Josh ain't going to give you crap. Josh is, again, got another guy I like, but Josh Heupel is boring. So you've got boring Brett, boring Josh. Hopefully Will Stein gives you something, and then Eli, who will do his best to poke whoever he wants his rivals to be this year. Maybe Eli will be the guy that makes the headlines today. But all in all, outside of Greg Sankey, yeah, I'd say today's pretty ho-hum. There's really not like today. Nothing. The best thing you can say about today is, Eli ought to be good. That's what you say when you're looking at this lineup. I'm interested in what Will Stein has to say because he's new. Maybe Eli will be good. You know, no one wants to be there for Brent Venables or Josh Heupel.
1: Eric, it sounds like the highlight for today might be people trying to visit the Tampa Bay Buccaneers team store.
0: And actually, that's going to happen on Wednesday.
1: Is you visiting the Tampa Bay Buccaneers
0: team
1: store?
0: No, I don't have to because the closing party's at Raymond James Stadium.
1: Oh.
0: And I don't know that, I started realizing it's like, yeah, I could give me something from the Bucks, but the Yankees AAA team is there. So if I'm going to go do an excursion, and I know this sounds nuts, but I may go to a Tampa Tarpons game just so I can watch, not AAA, I think it's single or double A. I may go to a Tampa Tarpons game just so I can keep up with what the future Yankees look like. Those tickets are only $13, and there aren't many left for Thursday's game. Believe
1: really?
0: It or not. Yeah, I was looking at what was available. It's like, oh wow. I bet they do. I bet they honestly, in that era of the country, I bet they have a much more loyal following than the Rays.
1: Yeah.
0: There's a lot of Yankee fans in Tampa. See a lot of snowbirds migrate, but enough of that. Let's talk about Ryan Silverfield, who doesn't speak until Thursday. He'll talk at 9 a.m. our time, it looks like. So Ryan Silverfield, 9 a.m. or 8 a.m. our time, 9 a.m.
1: Eastern time.
0: Eastern time, which means you may have to have the last hour of the show on Thursday, because I've got to get down to see Ryan Silverfield. So, the thing with Ryan Silverfield, I was thinking about this last night. You know, we've talked a lot about what he has to say at SEC Media Days, who he's having to talk to, and I was thinking, who's his audience? Who is Ryan Silverfield really speaking to? Because I can't believe that the SEC media as a whole really cares what Ryan Silverfield has to say, unless Ryan Silverfield's going to say something outrageous like, you guys are sitting here picking us last, but I guarantee we're going to win the conference this year. We're going to be playing in the conference championship game. You guys just hold on. Or he just starts trashing Texas and LSU and Missouri and says something like, I guarantee you we're going to beat Georgia. No one's there. No one's there for Ryan Silverfield. So who are you talking to? And I thought long and hard about this. And the obvious answer is Arkansas fans. Because they're looking for anything that they can chew on for this upcoming season to get excited about it. And you know, what Ryan Silverfield may do is he may give you one player, he may give you two players as far as guys that you can watch. You know, guys that you can look at. These are the guys that, you know, here are two or three guys that you can really watch this year. Here they are. He may give you that, but other than that, he's going to keep it really close to the vest. And as a fan, you're like, okay, well, that doesn't do a whole lot for me. And I get it. I get it. But the people that you're really talking to right now, if you're Ryan Silverfield, are recruits. It's all these kids who have already committed to your 2027 class, future transfer portal kids, and kids that you were looking at for 2028. These are the ones that you've got to talk to. These are the ones that you have to sell. And most of the time, you're going to be doing that one-on-one anyway. When you bring them in and you show them around the campus and they take the tour and you get an opportunity to talk with the parents about the future and all that. But if I'm being recruited by Arkansas, and I'm thinking about the 2027 class, and I have not made my decision yet. Okay, I'm deciding between Arkansas and Tennessee, or I'm deciding between Arkansas and Ole Miss, or who knows, maybe LSU. Is there something Ryan Silverfield could say on Thursday that made me go, you know what, I believe in him? That's why I want to go play for him. He's saying this. And to be quite honest, I don't know what that is other than the fact that if somebody asks him about the recruiting process or ask him about positions, if he were to say, here's the way I look at the depth chart. Every day you're fighting. Every day you got a chance to lose that job. Now, it may be complete BS, but as a 17, 16-year-old kid, yeah, I like hearing that. I like hearing knowing every day I got a chance to go in there and compete and win a job. Or can he say something that lets me know things really are turning around? Is there something Ryan Silverfield could possibly say that says, oh, well, things are trending in the right direction. I had a good visit there, or I like what they're doing. But, yeah, it's some soul of me. I think that's who he's talking to now. Because the SEC media at large does not care about Arkansas. And they're not going to care about us until we start winning football games. And I'm okay with that. Now, some people may not be. But, you know, when you're picked to be dead last, I don't know that we can sit here and think, well, you need to be paying more attention to us. No, I think everybody here knows we have to make people pay attention to us. And how do you do that? Well, you go beat Utah. And all of a sudden, on X, it's the googly eyes emoji. And then you come back that next day with that horrible schedule, or that next week with that horrible schedule, and you play Georgia tough, All of a sudden, it's more googly eyes. Then you go beat Tulsa, do something significant at A&M. Now, all of a sudden, people are paying attention. Media days is not the day where you're just all of a sudden just going to win them at large. So don't try and win them at large. Say something that gets the fans more excited. Say something that gets recruits more excited. I think that is his target audience this year. Arkansas fans and recruits. It's not the SEC media at large. Worry about them after you surprise everyone and have a much better year than what they were thinking. Worry about them after you win 6-7 games this year. Like, hey, Arkansas was the surprise team. Ryan Silverfield, coach of the year. That's when you start winning over Marty and McGee and Paul Feinbaum and people like that. This first year, it's not going to happen. And quite frankly, they want to talk about Lane Kiffin versus Ole Miss. They want to talk about Lane Kiffin versus the world. And all you have to do is just make a good impression where people go, hey, I like that guy. You know, he seems to know what he's doing. If they just come out and say, well, you know what? I don't know how good he's going to do, but Arkansas seems to have made a good hire. And who knows? They may not even say that, but I could care less about that. Just say something to get the fans excited. I guess that's the big thing I'm worried about. Can you say something to get the fans excited? I don't know that you can.
1: Short answer, no.
0: No.
1: Long answer, goodness no. Even though media days are important for people to go do the mingling and go out there and make it look like, oh, hey, we are important people and we do important people things. Eric, none of us are going to get much out of media days. Maybe someone says something off the cuff, but think about it. Even like the people who usually do, like Lane Kiffin last year was calm. He was collected.
0: The only thing Lane Kiffin said last year that got everybody's ears perked up, and I can't even remember if Lane said it or somebody attributed it to him, but Lane said something to the fact that, and this is a paraphrasing, that he wouldn't be surprised if Nick Saban was going to coach again. That was like the big thing. Lane Kiffin's not going to say jack at SEC.
1: Right.
0: Like, if you're hoping for something out of Lane,
1: I mean,
0: he's going to do everything he can to skirt the Ole Miss questions and skirt the Vanity Fair interview. But Lane is going to be as boring as Brent Venables and Josh Heupel will be today.
1: Yeah.
0: By the way, don't fall. I'll be watching today. Don't be falling asleep. don't be falling asleep if you're gonna be there on Thursday, because I'll tease you about that. I don't blame you if you fall asleep during either one of those press conferences.
1: Like, Eric, this feels like back whenever you were in science class, you were in history class, and you got, oh, it's the TV day. And by the time the TV, they put it on to whatever you're going to be watching, because it's most likely like Bill Nye the Science Guy or whatever, you fell asleep halfway through. Like, that's what this feels like. Even though SEC Media Days, you try to prop it up to be something, no one learns much about any of the schools that are out there because everybody gives vague quotes. You're trying to shovel something out of nothing out of any of the head coaches, including the ones that you're going to be covering. It's trying to make a snowman of something out of absolutely nothing. And so if Silverfield gives off anything, I consider it a victory. I consider it, you might want to take a lap around the university if Silverfield gives you one quote that makes us go, oh, there's personality there. Because he hasn't given you one in like 6 months.
0: Well, the other thing, and I got to wonder if I'm Greg Sankey about this, and I think I already know the answer.
1: Get rid of it.
0: Yeah, if I am after this year, and again, you may have already promised it to somebody, promise it to some hotel in some city next year, and they're just licking their chops about the boost in their economy that they're going to get for a week from journalists and radio people and TV people, and that hotels, you know, a couple of the hotels are going to be happy because they're full, and restaurants are making money. But I honestly, after last year, did not see a point to media days anymore. And part of the reason is when we were in the College Football Hall of Fame, they were not bringing by coaches that you could pull over. Now, granted, we're there early in the morning, but I hang around afterwards, And if you'd have just brought the coaches to Radio Row and brought the players and had it where we could have asked the SID and pointed out where we were and brought people over to do interviews, that would have been great. You're not getting them much of the one-on-ones. Maybe that changes a little bit this year. You're not getting as many of the one-on-ones. You end up interviewing a lot of TV and media personalities, which is great, but you really want to talk with the coaches and the players. That's who you're there for.
1: Right. If you wanted to just interview media personalities, you know when you can do that?
0: On
1: your regular show.
0: Sorry to interrupt, but this is when you're supposed to get access to them. The idea of what it was started off great because used to be, I know they did this in the Big Eight. I'm not ever sure that they did this in the SEC. They had this thing called the Sky Writers, where it was a group of writers, maybe some television people, and you would go from campus to campus to campus. It would be over a couple of weeks, I think, in like late July, maybe the early part of August, right before everything started, and you would get one-on-one time with the coaches. And they would be, it would be a lot more intimate sitting, and they'd be more willing to talk and get excited about the football.

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1: Audio or a lot of quotes for your stories the week that the team you cover is playing another team. Like, you could get a lot at media days. But here's the thing. You've got the weekly teleconference call to ask for that. Coaches sometimes will do one-on-one radio interviews. They do less, but, I mean, you could get them the week of the game. I mean, maybe you could if you just ask. All they can do is say no. You can get audio other ways, and by the time the game rolls around, that audio is more pertinent than anything said at media days unless Eli Drinkwitz goes off and says something derogatory about Arkansas. So I'm not sure that it really serves. Like, I don't know what purpose it serves other than to be a nice backdrop for the SEC network at this point. Mm-hmm. And yeah, we're going to go down there because Arkansas is down there. And is it a bit of an obligation? Sure. Is it fun? Yeah. And if something happens, we want to definitely be there for it. But I do think there are better ways to do it now. I think media days is, to me, it feels like a thing of the past. And it's getting more expensive. I mean, there are all these things. I mean, look, we will continue to do our best to serve you, but I would kind of like to see that change over the years. I mean, I would like to see some sort of change to it where you felt like you had better access to the players and the coaches than what you do now. And here's the other thing. I'm not sure Arkansas fans really care about what Vanderbilt and Clark Lee have to say until the week that they play them.
2: Yeah. I don't think anyone. I think maybe you care maybe about some of the stuff your rivals might say, especially if they throw a jab in at you. But outside of that, if I am regular Joe that's just going on my day throughout Fayetteville or one of the surrounding towns, I don't care what any of these other guys have to say at all. You're not Ryan Silverfield. You're not Quincy Rhodes. You're not any of the players. Get out my face. I don't think any of them care. And the thing is with those guys, it's, are they going to say anything that they have not said in the past 6 months leading up to this?
1: You know, probably not, but maybe so. And look, here's the thing. It's for us, it's fresh audio. For the fans, it's fresh audio. And you can't give people enough football. You really can't. Even when you're 2-10, you can't get enough football. I'd still say that for us, basketball media days is bigger this year just because people are very excited about what John Calipari's team's doing. And that program's in better shape. But when you're in a prove-it situation like Ryan Silverfield is, back to the original thing, it really has to happen on the field for fans to get excited. Coming up next here on 92.1 The Ticket and the 92.1 The Ticket app, Cal has added more firepower to the roster. We will tell you who decided to...
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0: 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Just, you see, 2 days away from us being at SEC Media Days. The official Media Days starts today. Sankey Drinkwitz, the headliners. I'd say Sankey Drinkwitz, Will Stein, the headliners today. Heupel, I'm laughing at the fact, you know, I feel sorry for Josh Heupel because all Tennessee fans are going to ask about his quarterback. I kind of feel like, I don't know if he's necessarily on the hot seat, but if he is not, it's very close. And Brent Venables be just one big snoozer today. So that's what that is for SEC Media Days. But Drinkwitz, Will Stein, I think your headliner's new coach and the always quotable Eli Drinkwitz. But enough of that. Let's talk a little Razorback basketball. As Davion Thompson has decided that he is going to reclassify and play for the Razorbacks this next year. So not only are you adding to the roster, you're getting even more depth from guard. In fact, Levi, as far as young talent goes, this is probably the deepest team that John Calipari's had since he has come to Arkansas. I mean, like, if you're looking for a John Calipari team, like a quintessential John Calipari team, it feels like this is a quintessential John Calipari team because now you've added another freshman guard to the mix. Guy who's 6'2", scores a lot. And now I'm kind of wondering, all right, in a very crowded backcourt, how do you work out that playing time between him, J.J. Andrew, you know, between Thompson, J.J. Andrews, Abdu Toure? All these guys are going to want to get on the court. Somebody's going to suffer minutes-wise from this. I don't think you can ever have too much talent. I don't think you can ever have too much depth, but we know John Calipari only likes to play about 8 players. You got 3 guys in that backcourt who are all coming off the bench who are going to be fighting for some major minutes right now.
3: Oh, absolutely, because you're going to be giving Jordan Smith Jr. starting minutes, especially since he's going to be he's pegged as the guy that's going to be making his way to the top of the NBA draft. And so after that, it's just who files in where. And whenever you got a guy like Jeremiah Wilkinson that you brought in from Georgia, yeah, he's going to have to get minutes. You probably paid top dollar to poach him from another SEC school. And so you're looking through between J.J. Andrews, between Davion Thompson. I mean, those guys are really going to have to push and shove their way through the lineup to find minutes, especially since you look at the depth that Cal's brought in. I mean, you brought in total, what, 8 freshmen?
0: Yeah.
3: And one of them is going to be, I think only one of them is going to be project guy, and that's Maper Maker.
0: Yeah, and add to it, I'm going to say 9, because I would think in a couple of days, if not by later this afternoon, we know what Caleb Arrigo's status is for next year. And I'm assuming since Thompson decided to reclassify that Arrigo's going to reclassify. And that is the first time that I can think of since John Calipari has come to Arkansas where the front court has just as much competition as the back court does for people who are going to get on the floor and make a difference for Arkansas. When Arrigo reclassifies, and I'll say when, not if, then you've got guys fighting. You've got the whole iron sharpening iron thing.
3: Because truly, at that point, just thinking of the roster on the top of my head, you've only got 3 roster spots that are taken up by people that are just there.
0: Yeah.
3: That's Aiden Kelly, that's Amir Brown, and that's Maper Maker. Outside of that, everyone else, it's free game. So you're talking about a lineup that, if push comes to shove, if, say, the worst case happens, you can go 12 deep. Are you kidding me? Because the one that might be near the bench at the end was probably Ilya Frolov, just because he's, again, 4 and still trying to figure it out. But outside of that, like,
0: oh,
3: we're talking 12.
0: I don't know about Thompson. And I do kind of wonder if it was the best move for him to reclassify this season,
10: Here's my fear on that. And I know what you're thinking. Well, how could it hurt if he comes here, doesn't get as many minutes this year as a freshman, and he gets way more minutes next year than sophomore? You're not wrong.
3: But that sophomore season may not be at Arkansas.
10: Yeah, and that's the problem with it, is that because of the portal and because kids are so darn impatient anymore, and because they've always been stars and they've had the whole world telling them how great they are, when they get someplace and they're no longer that, and you've got coaches that are a lot more critical of you and picking apart your game and things you used to get away with, you can't get away with on the court now, it changes that mentality. And we see kids all the time. We see them get broken down or beaten because the system is just too tough. And my fear is that if Davion Thompson comes into Arkansas and his minutes are limited and he's not getting on the court, and J.J. Andrews and Abdu Torrey, and again, you mentioned Jeremiah Wilkinson, and you got Jordan Smith Jr., he got all these guys that he's having to fight with, and he's limited, and he's not one of the guys consistently in that eight-man rotation. Can he look at it as a process and say, okay, I'm getting better? As long as you go out and you play hard, if these guys are just better than you, can you accept that, knowing that Cal is also recruiting your replacement while you're here? Can you accept that kind of challenge and stick it out and say, no, I'm going to come back in my sophomore year and get better? And that not only goes for him, but that goes for any of these guys who are freshmen. If it does not turn out the way they want, can they suck it up and stay here? And none of us know the answer to that question right now. That's my only concern about this. Other than that,
3: I like it.
10: As a Razorback fan, I don't know how you couldn't be excited. Again, we talk about media days and why basketball media days is more important, because with football, what we're talking about is getting back on track, getting to a bowl game, rebuilding the program.
3: Again, getting out the basement.
10: Which is, yes, it's important. But it's not as much fun as talking about possibly winning a national championship. And that's what we're talking about with Razorback basketball, is the opportunity to win a national championship this year, and a very loaded basketball team right now. And Caleb Arrigo only adds to that. And if he comes in, yeah, the guy I feel sorriest for is probably Cooper Bowser, because I can see Arrigo taking up most of those minutes. And you're right, Levi, it goes 12 deep. So that means four guys are going to be on the outside looking in who aren't going to get to play, because John Calipari is not going to play 12 guys. He's going to play eight. Eight is about his comfort level. You're going to play eight. The only way those other four guys get to play is if people get hurt.
3: And which, knowing Cal's teams, they might.
10: And there are going to be some disappointed kids on this team because they're not getting to contribute as much. For us, that's good, because you feel like practices are going to be an absolute war every day. And I hope Cal lets us in to see some of the practices, because I bet they're absolutely legendary between these guys.
3: Because think about it, that's the biggest thing of iron sharpens iron, is if you can get that far deep into a team to where even like the 9th and 10th man, the 11th, 12th man could go around the SEC and be either a quality starter or a quality bench player, I want that for my squad. Because even though you'll have disappointed people, that means your starters, the guys that are going to be getting playing time, they've pretty much had to fend off wolves trying to snap up their spots. So that means going against the rest of the SEC is going to look like cake. If you've had to deal with three or four other hungry dudes that you've had to fend off who are wanting your playing time.
10: No, this is going to be as far as years go, when you talk about I mean, he needs to let us in to see some of these practices, or somebody needs to be writing about them. Because when you're writing the book on John Calipari at Arkansas, and I don't know how you couldn't write a book on John Calipari at Arkansas, these practices from this particular year are going to be ones that you want to talk about, because you always hear from James Worthy that Michael Jordan did things in practice at North Carolina that he was never allowed to, or you didn't see him do in games. These are the kind of legends and stories we love to talk about. And I think this year you're looking at maybe the best, most prepared team that John Calipari's had. Now, talent-wise, I don't know that Jordan Smith Jr. is going to even come close to being what a Darius Acuff is. Darius Acuff is a very special ball player. Malik Thompson is a very special ball player. You may not have a guy on this team that is as good as or better than either one of those two, but it may not matter because they may all be good enough to go play in the NBA, and they may be good enough to win a national championship.
3: There's only one guy that I think we know what he brings to the table, and that's Billy Richmond.
10: Yep, absolutely.
3: Outside of that, fair game. Let's see what happens. And that's what makes this exciting.
10: Who are the three that you were saying that we know aren't going to be their Maper Maker?
3: Maper Maker, Amir Brown.
10: I know what Amir Brown brings to the table.
3: He's the hype man.
10: I know what Amir Brown. We all know what Amir. Look.
3: Hey, we love Amir Brown over here.
10: Tough kid. Excellent worker.
3: Weirdly enough, like if you look at his high school tape, like dude's a dog. It's just with what he brings, it just doesn't fit at the SEC level. It's no offense to him. It's just it doesn't work.
10: No, but he's a guy that hopefully can spend the next 2 years in the program, get his degree, and say, hey, I played basketball at Arkansas, make something out of it, but I know what Amir Brow brings.
3: And then I know what
10: Billy Richmond. So there's two people I know on this team, but I know what they definitely are.
3: And we love both of them. We know that Billy's he's the heart and soul of Coach Cal's teams that are going to be his starting tenure at Arkansas. And weirdly enough, I'm not excited to imagine what Cal's team's going to look like without Billy Richmond. So whenever he ends up either A, graduating, or B, going to the NBA, I'm going to be a sad man when that happens. Because watching Billy Richmond play basketball makes me excited every day whenever I get that opportunity. So getting a chance to potentially soak in what is going to be his last year as a Razorback, that's going to be pretty special. And with the group of talent that's around him, it's a lot more guys that are... You've got still some scores, but it feels like a more defensive-minded team. Defense and athleticism might be the calling card for this squad.
10: I get the feeling, Levi, that why do I get the feeling they're going to be a really good mid-range team?
3: Mm-hmm.
10: Like you're going to have two or three guys that have really good mid-range games on this team, but defense, athleticism,
3: think about it, because it's going to be Billy Richmond at your three and Mika Mirinen at your four, and if you've seen anything that Mika Mirinen's done, it's been athleticism out the gym.
10: I want defense to be the calling card. What I'm afraid of is there's one guy. I'm afraid it might be like last year where you do have some guys that are so spectacular on offense. But here's the other thing that you bring up. You may not have to call on one guy or two guys to do as much on offense as you did last year with Thompson and with Acuff on offense. You may have, at any given time, five guys on the court that can contribute consistently offensively. So from the defensive end, yeah, at that point you should expect more from your team because you don't need to depend on one guy having to take over. It could be a situation where every game it's somebody different every night as far as who brings it home.
3: Where it goes, Jordan Smith Jr. one game. Oh, maybe Jeremiah Wilkinson steps up.
10: Yeah.
3: And we saw Billy last year went on a stretch of like 7 or 8 games where it was 20 points a game, and maybe that becomes a more consistent thing for him. I mean, there's a lot of potential out of various players, and it's just who's going to end up rising up to the opportunity in which games?
10: Well, and here is where I really, really give John Calipari a lot of credit. Cal is not worried. This is where I could not be a college coach today. I would have told Davion Thompson, do not reclassify. As bad as I want, unless I thought he was better than any of the guys I was bringing in, if I looked at him and went, okay, he's automatically better than J.J. Andrews. He's already better than Abdu Torre. He might be better than Jordan. Like, unless I had that thought, I would have been too worried. Again, this is just me saying, dude, don't reclassify, because I'd be afraid. Again, if I can't give you the minutes, I'm afraid of you leaving. Cal's like, I'm willing to take that risk. I'm willing to take that risk. And I give him a lot of credit for that. Coming up next here on 92.1 The Ticket and the 92.1 The Ticket app. Is this really Arkansas?
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0: We're giving you the hog talk you want every morning from 6 to 9. Your team, your state, your hogs. Because we'll stop talking Razorbacks when they stop making news, which is never. NWA's home for Arkansas football is 92.1 The Ticket and The Ticket app. September 5th, the Hogs are back. It's grills firing up before the sun rises. That first cold one in your hand. Celebrations on Dixon Street. And that feeling that this year might be different. New coach, new edge, new energy. From the tailgates to the hog walk, this is what we've been waiting for all year. And we've got you covered every snap, every hit, every touchdown. 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And we are your church. NWA's home for the Razorbacks is 92.1 The Ticket and the Ticket app. Home for the Razorbacks is 92.1 The Ticket and the Ticket app.
2: 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And Ryan Silverfield won't go till the last day. It'll be on Thursday. And the one burning question. So you had this done by Brandon Marcello this week. He did the one burning question for every single SEC team. And Arkansas's was, will it get any better?
6: That is the one burning question. Golly, I mean, again, I'm looking for just anything positive in this. Will it get any better? And here's what he had to write, the paragraph below. The Hogs had flashbacks to the Chad Morris area during their 10-game losing season last year, or 10-game losing streak last season. Arkansas blew up the pass, moving on from Sam Pittman and Bobby Petrino, and hired Ryan Silverfield, who now dons the head Hog hat after a successful run at Memphis, where he actually defeated the Hogs last season. This team is practically brand new, with an influx of 42 transfers, many of whom were productive players from Group of Six teams. Quarterback A.J. Hill and six more players followed from Memphis. Fans are hungry for a return to an 8-win season, but after an 0-8 SEC record last fall, anything's better than 2-10. The Hogs are a popular pick to finish last in the SEC against arguably the toughest schedule in the league. So that's what Brandon Marcello. Will it get any better? Is that really the one burning question for Arkansas? Because I kind of feel like the one burning question is who's going to play quarterback. I know what Brandon's saying. Will it get any better? My answer to that is it has to, right?
8: It absolutely has to.
6: With a question, it has to. It has to get better. Good God, it couldn't get any worse from last year. It has to get better. You don't have a choice but to get better if you're Ryan Silverfield. You don't have a choice.
8: There's no choice. The funny thing is I'm starting to go through comments of various Arkansas posts. I already have people. Who's the head coach do you think that people are starting to call for if the Silverfield thing doesn't work out?
6: Oh, my God. First of all, isn't that at least 2 years away?
8: Yes. But we're already seeing people calling for it, and Silverfield hasn't played a game or hasn't coached a game yet.
6: First candidate that would come to mind would be Rhett Lashley. If he continues to have success at SMU, it'll be bring him home.
8: I saw one comment.
6: Bring Rhett home.
8: I saw a couple comments where someone was already calling for Bobby Petrino. I'm like, bro, he was just here.
6: No, Bobby Petrino's not coming back.
8: Did you just watch what happened last season?
6: If Bobby Petrino was going to be hired, they would have gone ahead and made him head coach after Sam Pittman. They would have said, we're not doing a search. Bobby's our guy. We're not really worried about this year. We just want the team to get better. But the next year's after, that's where we're really going to judge Bobby. But there aren't any people in the administration that want Bob. If people in the administration wanted Bobby Petrino back, he'd be back.
8: Right.
6: But I think there are a lot of people that are still probably miffed over the scandal and how he was let go. Even if they're not still there, it's like, we can't hire that guy. So, no, it won't be Bobby Petrino.
8: Right. The scandal's almost 20 years old. He already had his moment. He had his moment where if he wanted to carve out the job, he could have done that last year, didn't do that. The main thing is can Silverfield have enough success to make some people around here happy? That's my biggest question for him.
6: Yeah, he can. He can. Will he? I don't know. And it really is, first of all, you got to be, to have, I think, any shot at winning 6-7 games this year, you have to be 3-1 going into that A&M game, which means you beat Utah, or somehow miracle, or somehow by hook or crook, you lost to Utah and somehow beat Georgia. So you've got to win your first two games this year. Everybody will be aboard, especially if you win those first two games in somewhat convincing fashion. I say that, but you could beat Utah at the last second, and I think people would be happy with that. As long as you didn't go out there and flop around and fumble the ball and look bad doing it, and Utah look equally as bad, and we come away going, well, that was two bad football teams, but one of them had to win.
8: I'm ready to get to the football season to get this thing going because, honestly, it doesn't feel like if you win even a good chunk amount of games, like people are going to be happy. I'm ready to push the pile because it just feels like we're in Depression City half the time.
6: Well, it is. It is right. Look, when you're 2-10 and you've gotten rid of your coach, but you've looked over the last 5 years, I mean, if you go back to Bielema and then Morris and Sam, I mean, yeah, I mean, most people are going to be like, well, this is just kind of how it is. And no, I mean, you're right. I'm ready to get to football so we don't have to be down all the time. Coming up here on 92.1 The Ticket, we'll talk about who John Calipari is adding.
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6: The Ticket and the 92.1 The Ticket app. It is the Morning Sports Beat with Levi Peckinpah. I am Eric G. Oh, man, did we get some really good news over the weekend. This actually happened on Friday, I think just as we got off the air. But Davion Thompson decided to reclassify and join John Calipari's roster for the Arkansas Razorbacks. By the way, I should let you know that it is Eric G. and Levi Peckinpah on the Morning Sports Beat here on 92.1 The Ticket and The Ticket app. So as we were talking, Levi and I were discussing earlier, if you missed it, just the crazy, crazy amount of depth that Cal has on this team that he has not had at any point in Arkansas, and it has the potential to get even nuttier if Caleb Arrigo, the 6'11", 245, or 6'10", 240-pound, whatever, 6'10", 6'11", 240, I mean, we're talking an inch and 5 pounds here. The guy that would play center, if he decides to reclassify, now you're talking about a load. I mean, you've already got a load of backcourt in Davion Thompson, who is a highly recruited guard who was supposed to play, who was supposed to come here in 2027. Arrigo's a highly recruited center that is committed for 2027 but could play in 2026. Levi, this would be the first time in John Calipari's history at Arkansas that you would have just as much depth, maybe even more, in the front court than you do in the back court. And what's interesting to me is, for the exception of Cooper Bowser, it's all young. And for the exception of Jeremiah Wilkinson, it's all young. I mean, this is John Calipari's team. John Calipari, I love freshmen. I want to play freshmen. I'm nuts for doing this, right? Here's your dream team, man. This is the team you've been waiting to have ever since you have been at Arkansas. And I have to imagine that he is absolutely tickled to death. And the other thing about this that makes me so giddy is the fact that Cal didn't care. Cal does not care that freshmen can transfer after that freshmen can bug out of your program if they're not getting enough minutes. Because that would be my biggest fear. If I was John Calipari, I would be afraid of Davion Thompson or JJ Andrews or Abdu Torre. God forbid Jordan Smith Jr. comes in and is not what he is. I would be afraid of these kids not getting enough time that they would go someplace else next year, that they would transfer someplace else.
8: But I guess,
6: and that's still, but for him, it's like, I'm not worried about that. It's a risk I'm willing to take.
8: Well, I guess Cal would kind of think about it. Well, I guess it wasn't meant to be. They'll go up to the next spot and they're not meant to be one of my guys. So, and the thing is, with how young this team is, there's still so much talent on it. It's even though the youth, it's not one of those where you look at sometimes other schools go with young squads and you just go, okay, there's a lot of guys that are going to make a lot of mistakes. There's still going to be mistakes with this team, but there's too much raw talent behind them all that they'll be able to have just natural born abilities make up for where they end up lacking. And they'll be able, there's enough also variety in player that they can cover each other's bases. I mean, I think the big thing was the acquisition of Caleb Arrigo and being able, as long as he can reclassify and he does plan to do, hopefully he does do that. Because if that happens, then truly what's the weakness of this team?
6: Youth. That's it. It really is. It's youth and inexperience.
8: Because youth is a double-edged sword.
6: Yeah, and it's mainly the inexperience. Because if you look at the way that, if you look at the philosophy that a lot of college basketball coaches have right now, it's I want youth, but what I want is more experience. I want to go get guys through the transfer portal who have played college basketball that are a little bit more developed, not only physically, but mentally. They understand what the grind of going through a season is, and I'm not having to constantly teach them every step of the way. They understand what's expected. They can naturally take leadership roles even if they haven't been in the program. That's, if you're looking for a weakness, it's the fact that in the SEC and in the tournament, you're going to be going up against teams with a hell of a lot more experience and probably more physically developed.
8: But Cal sees it the other way around, of where when other people see youth as guys that just don't have enough experience, Cal sees it as, well, with the youth, they don't know when to say die. They don't know when to tap out. So they can go to the next level. Again, it's youth is something that stinks, but at the same time, it's something that could end up rallying a team because you don't know better.
6: I don't think youth stinks, because we've seen it with John Calipari. I mean, that year that he won the national championship, I mean, they were overloaded with freshmen.
8: It was a whole starting lineup of freshmen.
6: Yeah, and we've seen John Calipari teams where guys, I mean, you always mentioned Devin Booker, where there are young guys and they're not getting the minutes they want, but talent-wise, they're still good enough to go play in the NBA, so they're entering the draft. I don't want to go out on a limb and say that this is going to be one of those teams where John Calipari only plays eight, but at the end of the year, you've got 12 that can go to the NBA. I don't think it's going to be like that at all. In fact, I think on this team, you're probably going to have between Jordan Smith Jr., Muirinen, and Billy Richmond, those are your three guys that have the best shot to get drafted on this team next year unless somebody really pops. And again, I don't know what Arrigo's eligibility is. I don't know what Davion Smith's eligibility is. The other thing that's interesting about this is when it comes to Davion Smith is I don't know if he's going to be able to play in that. Is it Davion or Davion?
8: Are you talking about Davion Thompson?
6: Thompson. I don't know if he is going. I don't know if Thompson is going to be able to play in the Baja Moor tournament, because we had Connor Goodson on last week, and you have got to have been enrolled for a certain amount of time in order to play in that tournament, so he may not make the trip to the Bahamas.
8: And that's probably the same thing for Caleb Arrigo as well.
6: Yes. And both of these guys would have to figure it out once the rest of the team got back and had experience playing against some fairly decent competition, I guess.
8: Which that kind of means that even though we look at Caleb Arrigo and his size and go, oh yeah, he should be able to contribute, if he doesn't have that time to gel with the team, maybe he's a lot further behind than we actually think.
6: Well, it could be. And both Thompson and Arrigo could come into this thinking to themselves, John Calipari, if anything, he's honest. And I think what he will tell kids, he will tell them the truth based on their ability. So a guy like Jordan Smith Jr., who's touted as maybe possibly the number one overall pick in next year's NBA draft, you're going to tell him, look, you're coming on my campus. You are the guy we need. We need to replace Darius Acuff. We need to replace his offensive production. We need a guy that's going to be a little bit better on defense than what Darius Acuff was last year. We need this guy. He's going to the NBA. You can be him. You've got that caliber of talent. You're probably telling him that. You're probably telling a guy like Wilkinson, look, I need this chance. We're going to have a lot of youth on this team. I need somebody who's experienced and can come in here and mesh and play with young guys and be there to pick things up when they fall apart. Everybody else, you're probably saying, you're going to have a chance to compete for a job, but I'm not going to guarantee you anything. It's all up to you. And even with a guy like Jordan Smith Jr., what you're telling him is – here's what I envision, but it's up to you. You've got to do it. Because I can't promise you. I can't promise you that I'm going to play you 35 minutes a night if you're not producing. If you're not producing, I'm not going to play you. He's going to tell that to everyone. He's going to make it known that this is a competition and that nothing is given out for free. So I would think that some of these kids, and the problem is when you're a freshman, you hear that and you're going, yeah, yeah, yeah. But all you're in doing while he's saying that, instead of actually listening, you're envisioning yourself coming out of that tunnel in the Bud, wearing the jersey with the big hog on it. You're envisioning yourself playing in SEC games and the crowd's going nuts and you're playing in March and at a neutral site and you're getting this team to the Final Four. I mean, you've already put yourself visually in a position of raising the banner when you're not really hearing what the coach is saying. Yeah, it's a competition, but you're like, I've always been the best guy on my team. Never really had to worry about competition because every time I've stepped on the court, I've destroyed people.
8: And then
6: it's what I do.
8: And then Cal goes,
6: whack.
8: So have all the other 14 guys on the line.
6: Yeah, but it's not really until you see that. It's not really until you experience that. Do you fully get a grasp of what this man who has so many years of coaching and playing basketball at a very high level? It's really when you're 17, 18 years old. It's not until you get put in that situation. Do you really ever understand what John Calipari is telling you? And you're like, oh crap. So this is what it is.
8: Then you go, 1v1 drill, do me a favor. You're going against Billy Richmond. Good luck with that one. Welcome to college basketball.
6: And some kids will be able to step up to the challenge, and others will get a little will be a little shocked over it. And maybe when you get shocked, maybe you can take a deep breath and say, okay, I want to play here, but I'm going to have to earn it, and I may not get as many minutes as I want right now, but maybe I can next year. And also, there may come a time when it just doesn't work out, and Cal tells you you might be better off going someplace else. But that's part of the business. And I would say, as a coach, you can't really worry about it. You can't worry about kids' feelings, and you're in a weird position because you can't really worry about their feelings because you've got to win games, but at the same time, you've also got to re-recruit them. Constantly re-recruit them, because unless you want them to leave your program when they're not getting the minutes, you got to keep reminding them how important they are.
8: Eric, can I rearrange your statement a little bit? It's, you can worry about their feelings, you can't worry about losing them. You can't worry about them going out the door, be like, I don't know if this is my best fit. No, you worry about making the best team for now and trying to get the best out of these players as much as possible.
6: I'm not so much worried about their feelings, because the way I kind of look at it, you either do or you don't in that situation, because it's not, unless I'm just out and out abusing these kids, it's not overly traumatic. It's more just that, oh crap. It's that oh crap moment we all come to at some point in our lives. We all have an oh crap moment. Some of us, me, have more than others. and it's how you act at that oh crap moment which really defines who you are in that moment. I don't want to overblow and say how you act in an oh crap moment defines who you are as a person. Nah, it defines who you are in that moment. And Cal, I can't worry about that. I can't have the other coaches worry. I mean, it's a weird situation because we need you to be adults. We don't want a baby. We need you to be adults. We've got to take care of you.
8: By the way, here's a couple $100,000 to play for us.
6: Yeah, I don't.
8: Oh, by the way,
6: I don't want you to leave. I am concerned about you, but at the same time, I don't have time to counsel you 24/7. I don't envy college coaches. I don't, because your role changes day to day based on what goes on inside your program. You've got to be a counselor. You've got to be a psychologist. Sometimes you've got to be mom and dad. You've got to be mom and dad, not just dad, but mom and dad.
8: Got to be a teacher. You got to be a role model.
6: You got to be a coach. You have to be an instructor.
8: Yes.
6: You've got to be a drill sergeant. Sometimes you've got to be the general or another guy in charge. I mean, there are times you absolutely have to be a hard ass because there is no other way to get your team ready.
8: But also sometimes at dinner time, you got to be cook.
6: And it's like Cal, and Cal's very good. The thing about Cal is he's very good at understanding the mentality of his team. And a great example of that was that first year where he was always, he never threw them under the bus during that 0-5 stretch in the SEC. Mm-hmm. And he even said, if I did that, it would break them. So you're not worried necessarily about their feelings, but you don't want to do anything that's going to tip the cart so much that it's like, oh God, I've lost them.
8: But then
6: I've said that wrong thing where I've lost them. I don't envy you. How do you do it?
8: Mm-hmm. And then you go into the second year, because I think it also just had to be the mindset of where a lot of those guys were. Because first year for Cal, it seemed like there was just a lot of guys that were on edge the whole time, still trying to figure out that identity. But then year two, you bring over some guys from that squad where they realized how to be a little bit more battle hardened. And then you bring in the likes of Darius Acuff, Malik Thomas. And then you realized, oh, I can be harder on these guys. I can push them a lot more. Now with a whole new group, I think now what the real like crutch of Baja Mar is figuring out how much can Coach Cal push these young guys.
6: Well, yeah, and in a sense, what's their personality? Because I know I can push Billy Richmond, and you probably tell Wilkinson, hey, I need a guy to come in here that I can push, that I can be hard on, that. Even if you're not the one screwing up. And that's why I tell Billy, look, there are times I'm going to be hard on you and it has nothing to do with you. But I got to kind of make you the example because I know you can take it when somebody else is screwing up. There are times where I got to vent, I got to yell at people, I got to get people's attention. And since we don't know what these freshmen are like, there may be times I yell at you, but do not take it personally because it's not you. You'll know when it's you, and you'll know when I'm just yelling.

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1: But whenever you got a guy like Billy, now 2 years going into his third year into the system, that's a breeze. And so if he can be the guy where he can kind of show that by example of, like, if you just let it go, things get easier, that could end up being something that you can help transfer to the young guys that are still trying to figure it out.
2: Well, the other thing that I kind of look at John Calipari, where he is just a master of, is just knowing his teams very well and knowing the personalities of them. And he knows who he wants to yell at and who he needs to put the arm around. And that says a lot about him. And again, this is why I think he's a perfect college coach, because I don't know the NBA. The NBA, it's more about managing guys' personalities. And they're going to drive you absolutely nuts. And you're going to be looking at them like they're adults. And it's like, oh, God, not this crap again. Not dude's not showing up for practice. He's acting like an a-hole. And you know what? I'll fine him. I'll do whatever. But you don't really – I mean, you can mesh with players, but you're not going to – like, I don't see Mark Daigneault having the Thunder over for dinner. I don't. Pop may have. Pop was interesting because I think Pop would have guys over from time to time.
1: But I also think that was just the Spurs organization was a lot different than everything else.
2: Yeah, but I certainly don't see a guy like Tom Thibodeau when he's coaching ever having players over to his house.
1: No. Like the San Antonio Spurs and their organization by themselves, they are the oddity in the NBA where they are pretty much a family. They are the closest thing to probably a college, university like organization type thing out there. But like Cal in New Jersey, like it was one of those where he was wanting to invest in Kerry Kittles, and it was not going to mesh the way he thought it was going to. But then you just take that mindset, you flip it back to college. Oh, it works. UMass, Memphis, Kentucky, Arkansas, it works perfect here.
2: It works a lot better with 18-year-olds than it does 35-year-olds.
1: Absolutely.
2: Because even you as a coach in your 50s, you're like, I like this guy, but he's grown with a wife and two kids, and he's out here acting like an a-hole. I can impart some wisdom on him, but dude, he's a grown-ass man. He can pull it together himself. 18-year-old's like, hey, I see you doing this, man. You don't want to go down that road. They might listen to you. That 35-year-old guy that 30-year-old guy has already made up his mind.
1: Well, the thing is, whenever you're that far into the league, and I've seen it more and more, like people are starting to understand it more, even the younger guys in the NBA, it's because it's 82 games, people see it more as a job whenever you're in the league. The players just see it as, all right, we got to get through the 82 games so that way we can get our checks and potentially get to the playoffs. If you're not a big playoff contender team, it's a job to you. It's not seen it as getting a chance to play basketball. So whenever you're the New York Net or the New Jersey Nets and you are an organization that is a perennial bottom feeder, who was Cal going to be able to say anything to if half the team, Kittle's a guy coming out of college that you could probably still connect with, but everybody else, they aren't paying attention. They're
2: no.
1: New Jersey, man.
2: Yeah.
1: They're wanting to get the 82 games out the way and go back home.
2: Yeah, look, hey, we know what's going to happen this year. Just give me my money. Let's do our 82 games. Let's get on to Cabo.
1: But then with Cal, because he's able to come back, he went back to college, did the whole route of getting to Arkansas, and now has the back catalog of almost having the entire net worth of some countries and like 5 or 6 NBA players. He's got the authority and respect to everybody, and he's shown that it works. And so he can just provide all of his wisdom through his players, and they listen.
2: Are we ready to call it what? National championship this year?
1: We're ready to call it? Wait.
2: Final Four?
1: We did call Final Four 2 years in a row, and so that did mean Sweet 16. So if we call national champions, does that mean they get upgraded to the Elite Eight?
2: Hopefully. Yeah,
1: okay.
2: So that's what I'll do. National champions. Because, look, and I,

0: I am one of those rare beasts. I am not going to cry over three straight Sweet 16 appearances, okay?
1: Yeah, yes.
0: Will it be kind of frustrating that maybe you don't get past and go to the Elite Eight? Sure. But in the end, if you made it to the Sweet 16, you're one of the last 16 standing. It's going to be so, it'll be very hard for me to complain. Very hard. You're coming up next, coming up here on 92.1 The Ticket and the 92.1 The Ticket app. We'll tell you who's back and.
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0: It's where Ryan Silverfield and I 100% agree, bare minimum, every year is going to a bowl game. 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
0: 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I am Eric G. Some big news for the Diamond Hogs over the weekend. Pompey's coming back. Nolan Sousa's coming back. Nolan Sousa's coming back as well. So Trey Pompey's, why did I say Trey?
1: TJ Pompey.
0: You know what? Because it's Trey Jackson Pompey. That's what I'm going with. That's what the TJ said. No, TJ Pompey's coming back. Nolan Sousa's coming back.
1: I will not make the mistake like I did last time whenever we first got TJ of calling him Pompey.
0: And, well,
1: we'll let the rest of the SEC do that.
0: Well, that's why I felt like. Like, when you said that, you're like, oh, I feel so bad about mispronouncing his name. And then Phil on one of the broadcasts, I think it was the Kentucky broadcast. Well, yes, they continue to call him TJ Pompey or Pompey, not Pompey.
1: I was like, justified.
0: But you know what? Most everybody in the SEC didn't bother pronouncing his name right either. That, I'm like, okay, so it's not on Levi. Everybody looked at that name and went, that's Pompey, right? Not Pompey. Who would be named Pompey? Pompey sounds so much cooler. But no, those two are coming back, which pretty much, if you think about your infield, you are, at this point,
1: pretty set.
0: You're set because Manny Marin's going to play shortstop. Sousa's going to play second. Pompey's going to play third. And probably Reese Robinette at this point is the guy I would pencil in at first, not Rutenbar. The unfortunate thing is you did lose some guys. You lost Ben Cleary. From Santa Clara. He was a guy that was coming in through the transfer portal. He was an infielder. He's not going to be here. He got drafted. He decided to sign. Also, Chris Diaz was the right-handed pitcher from Florida Gulf Coast, who unfortunately might have been one of your weekend starters because you've got to completely rebuild that staff.
1: And the last one was Willis McGinnis out of Georgia State, which you were also looking at a potential infield prospect with him.
0: But that... He started all 56 games last year, hit 306. Oh my God.
1: He would have been nasty, man.
0: Like that when I see, like, I don't even care that he only had 808 homers, but he knocked in 42, had 13 doubles, but that 306, just that consistency with the bat. But at the same time, we don't have to worry about whether or not he translates from Georgia State to the SEC. And what we've seen with every one of these guys that Dave Van Horn brings in, Levi, is there is an adjustment period to the type of competition that Arkansas plays, especially in the SEC. And usually these guys
10: will go into a little bit of a slump at some point. Some guys work themselves out of it. Some guys don't.
1: Again, best example, like this past year, Kikyo Aloy.
10: Yeah.
1: A little bit, a little down year. But then towards the back end of the season, he was picking up his bat and he was rocking.
10: I was thinking more Zack Snyder. You know, like, you know.
1: Oh, Zack Stewart, yeah.
10: Zack Stewart. God, Zack Snyder. He's a filmmaker now. Stewart comes in, and it took him a while to kind of find where his stroke was and where his place in the lineup is. And Van Horn's the type of guy that will move things around. But at least from an infield standpoint, it feels like this team is set. It feels like this team is set on the infield, and it also feels like that's about it. Outfield needs to be rebuilt, and your pitching staff needs to be rebuilt. And I don't know how easy it's going to be to do the latter of that. I don't know how easy it's going to be for Dave Van Horn to get three solid weekend starters and then a couple of guys I would hope about four guys that you could start on any given midweek game.
1: Mm-hmm. I think the biggest thing we need to be watching is to see if any of the back-end guys for Arkansas that were in like the later rounds of the MLB draft, if they're going to stay or go or not. Because there's a couple of those guys that could end up factoring into the rotation and could be starters. But again, you just have to wait to see if they're actually going to go to the draft or not. You kind of have to sit on your hands for the next couple days. And then once it's fully down and we see who's getting signed, who's taking money to go to the MLB, that's when I think everyone can start sculpting what this team is going to be.
10: I haven't seen if Colin Fisher signed yet. Of course, he is in the transfer portal. So even if he doesn't sign, I don't think he's coming back to Arkansas unless Arkansas is just desperate and says, all right, we'll take your arm and we're hope that you're better now. I would imagine that he's probably going for a change of scenery one way or another. So, and we'll see what happens with him and the Giants. Levi and I were talking off air, and John Calipari is a fascinating guy because Levi brought up the point that Cal always likes to mention that he got fired from the New Jersey Nets.
1: Way too much.
10: Yeah, and neither one of us really get that because there is nobody in college basketball that, one, doesn't think he's a great coach, and two, really cares that he got fired from the New Jersey Nets, because there were probably 100 guys you could have put in that position, and they would have all been fired.
1: I mean, the Nets are a notorious bad organization.
10: Well, and what really interests me about John Calipari is I don't think John Calipari is the type of guy that gets up every morning and looks at somebody like John Wooden or Mike Krzyzewski and says, okay, if I'm going to be mentioned in the same breath with them, I need to have X amount of national championships. First of all, I don't think he cares. Well, I think he cares about that, but I don't think that's what drives him.
1: Right.
10: He knows he's good with or without the national championship. It's like Charles Barkley. Charles Barkley doesn't wake up every morning going, man, I wish I'd won a championship. Charles Barkley wakes up every morning going, yeah, I was on the best to ever play the game. And not many can say, and he knows how many can actually say that. Charles Barkley is a Hall of Fame basketball player. It's not defined by rings. Cal's career is not defined by rings. Cal's career seems to be defined more of developing players, winning as many games as you can every year, and then sending those guys on and watching them grow. That seems to be what matters the most to him. And I honestly think that's healthy. And I know fans are like, here, where you say he doesn't care about winning national championships. No, what I'm saying is he doesn't define himself by how many national championships he's won.
1: Mm-hmm.
10: It's not the end-all, be-all to him. I think for Mike Krzyzewski, it was. For John Wooden, I think it just kind of became that.
1: Right.
10: Those guys were completely, totally driven by that. And that's great. That's just not how John Calipari rolls. And there's a lot to actually learn from that, because he doesn't have... Look, Cal's a great coach. I think the only thing that eats in him is the way things ended in Jersey. and him spending time as an assistant at Philly.
1: Yeah.
10: But I'm sure he learned a lot in that time. And look, if you really want to go back to the NBA at some point, I got to think that that door is going to be open to you. Like, if you just have to find out, can I do it in the NBA? Can I be as successful as a Billy Donovan was in the NBA, at least with Oklahoma City? Can I do it? Okay, that door will be open to you. I think that's the only thing that eats it. I think it bothers him. I think for some reason he feels like that is a scar on his resume, and really it's like...
1: I think it was just the wrong...
10: Yeah, wrong organization.
1: Wrong place, wrong time, because think about it. Greg Popovich did exactly what Cal wanted to do, of being able to build out a system, an organization, an ecosystem. Think about it. Like, whenever Cal ends up retiring, my comparison to him will be he was the Greg Popovich of college basketball. Simple as that. With may not have as many titles as Pop, but guess what? If you look at the system in the tree that Cal has built out, whether it's just influences, coaches, players, basketball will not be the same when Cal is gone, just like how basketball is not the same without Greg Popovich.
10: Well, and the thing about Cal is he's profoundly affected people's lives.
1: Exactly.
10: And that will always mean more to him than any championship that he can win, is the profound effect that people have on him. And because the other thing I was thinking about is I never, never hear Nick Saban reference his time with the Dolphins. Now, he didn't get fired from the Dolphins, but it didn't go well. And he knew very early on into his tenure that this isn't a fit, this isn't going to work. And when the Alabama job came open, he was very smart to get his agent on the phone with Alabama and get something worked out, and it was good for him. I think Bobby Petrino was the same way. And I'm a little bit surprised that Petrino did it. I think Petrino's kind of the same way with Atlanta. You know, it's like, I don't know about this.
1: But our college time, look at the college time. Look at the time at Arkansas.
10: And I'm gonna go ahead and go to Arkansas. And look, we can talk about how Bobby Petrino left and whether it was classy or not or whatever. Bottom line is he knew to come back. But, yeah, I'm like you. I kind of wish Cal wouldn't reference getting fired so much, because I don't think it doesn't affect how the majority of people see him, because the majority of people see him as one of the greatest college basketball coaches of all time. And he's able to have a healthy attitude about everything else. And I'm not saying he dwells on it, but I think that's the only thing in his career that really bothers him, is that he didn't make it work, or he feels like he didn't make it work. Like, there's probably things that he thinks that if I'd have done this differently, we would have been more successful, if I'd have handled this better. But that also helped make you who you are and probably helped you become an even better college coach.
1: Right, because the one thing I'm wondering is this Cal's way of kind of beating himself up a little bit?
10: Maybe. Because
1: the thing is, I think every single one of us, we have certain things in our life that we unfortunately hang over our heads of, like, we could have done this better, this could have changed our life, and yada, yada, yada. I think we all have some kind of crutch like that we hang on to. And I wonder if that's it for Cal. Think about it. If he could have made that New Jersey job be successful, things are completely different. We have a different timeline. Cal's on a different trajectory. But it took him down the college route, and he helped redefine college basketball and the NBA. Through one bad stint, he changed the world of basketball. But that's something that he probably didn't originally have in his plans. He probably thought, oh, translate to the NBA, stick in the NBA. That's probably what the original plan was, well, but plans changed.
10: Yeah, and I would say that it's worked out for him. But if he wants to go back, yeah, somebody will come. Not if John Calipari ever lets it out, hey, I'd really like another crack at the NBA, somebody will hire him. I just hope that if he chooses to go down that road after he's won a national championship here at Arkansas, he finds himself in a much better situation, with a team that is built and maybe already ready to win, or an organization that is going to provide him with a lot of young talent that he can grow with.
1: I think the reason he might hang that over his own head is because I think he also realizes what he wants to do doesn't work at the NBA. And that's probably itself a hard thing to swallow, of his image of how he would like to create things probably just doesn't work, especially with everything being evaluated in the billions of dollars. Because, again, to the point we talked about that last segment, who's he going to tell at 30, 35 years old of, hey, this is how I want you to go, this is how hard I want you to compete? He can tell that to anybody. He just can't. But at the college level, he can actually help build.
10: Now, how you do it with an NBA player, like you say, 30 years old, at that point, they're probably set in their ways. You get them somewhere between 24 and 29 when they're starting to hit that peak of their career. What guys want to hear then is, how great can I be? What kind of an impact am I? What guys at that point, right or wrong, start thinking about legacy, which we've made so much out of in that sport.
1: Right.
10: So guys want to know, look, whether you're LeBron James or a guy that never gets off the bench, you want to know what your legacy in the NBA is going to be and how you can make an impact. Because even if your impact is just, hey, he's a guy that came off the bench but was consistent and made rosters, it was a really good basketball player, like guys, they want to know what that is. They want to know what their career is going to look like. And if you can help mold them and shape them, like, look, right now you're this, but honestly, you've got the talent to be this, and I can help get you there. Guys want to hear that. Guys want to know that essentially you believe in them and you think they've got some sort of worth. Coming up here on 92.1 The Ticket and the 92.1 The Ticket app.
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10: Little bit of breaking news here on 92.1 The Ticket and the 92.1 The Ticket app. You're listening to the Morning Sports Beat with Levi Peckinpah and Eric G. Ryder Helfrich has signed with the Arizona Diamondbacks for a cool $5,241,000, which is the full slot. Okay, that's the full allotment he got for his slot as the number 15 pick overall. So both Carson Wiggins and Ryder Helfrich, they got their full amount. Both the Diamondbacks and the Mets said, hey, we believe in you. Here's a whole lot of money to come play for us.
18: Cha-ching. That's a good chunk of change for Ryder Helfrich. And congratulations to him. He's earned it. I mean, again, one of the top catchers out of college baseball this year. Weirdly enough, like, college baseball is going to produce, for this past draft, two or three top-of-the-line catchers that are going to be in the league for the next decade to come.
10: Yeah, for Ryder Helfrich, I wonder how quick an ascent it's going to be, And I wonder, let's say he gets up to double-A and struggles to hit, but is still really good at throwing guys out, handles the pitching staff, doesn't have a lot of pass balls, is able to prove that he can get it done behind the plate. Does Arizona bring him up and kind of say to themselves, look, we'll bat him eighth, we'll bat him ninth, and we'll let the hitting work its we'll let the hitting work itself out. But as a catcher, we got to have this guy now.
1: Mm-hmm. I mean, that it could be an interesting point where he may go up early. And also, in other news from Justice De Los Santos, a B reporter out of San Francisco, Colin Fisher has signed with the San Francisco Giants for $300,000.
10: Good for him. Good. You know what? Good for Colin Fisher. I'm glad he's signing with the Giants again. Change of scenery will do that kid some good, and I hope it works out for him. And it sucked. It really did. I feel bad for him this year that you got off to that great start and it didn't work out the way it was supposed to. Okay, advice for some guys. Don't slide into girls' DMs and ask for dates, especially if they're constantly on social media. There's a former NCAA athlete who's over 6 foot, and a British soccer player had slid into her DMs, and they were going back and forth, and then the guy ghosted her when he found out she's over 6 foot.
1: Oh.
10: I'm like, first of all, who has a problem with tall girls?
1: Who has that problem?
10: Who has that problem? And first of all, especially, let's say you're short. Most tall girls do not go out with short guys. If you're a short guy and a tall girl likes you,
1: get it in the palm of your hands, yes! Man. You mess it up.
10: What an idiot. Tall brunette. What? I'm like, dude, no. Tall girls usually do not like short guys. If you're shorter than her and she doesn't mind, you found a rare one.
1: That British soccer player is our dummy of the day.
10: Yeah.
1: Dummy, why'd you do this? Come on, man.
10: Come on.
1: You ruined it for the rest of us.
10: All right. 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
24: Good morning. My name is Carrington Harrison. Very happy to be here with you guys, filling in for my guy Nick Costos on You Better You Bet. So I'm going to let you in on a media secret. Maybe you've learned this by now. Maybe you haven't. There are some bits that let you know that we are in the middle of a dead period. Whenever your favorite radio host starts pulling out the Mount Rushmore topic, it's a little light outside. It's real light outside. Because you know that's something that's going to work. That's your bread and butter. Another reason, when you start to realize that football is right around the corner, or that, hey, we kind of need some fresh new content, I like to call it list season. Because if there is something that can always get us up in arms, that can always get us to start arguing, it's a good list. We don't even know who these people are that fill out the list. And we ultimately know that the list does not matter. But that does not stop us from arguing about who is on the list, who is not on the list, and where somebody is ranked on the list. I love it. There's two that get me going every single offseason. I love the quarterback tiers list from Mike Sando of The Athletic. And I love the ESPN top 10 list. So for those of you not familiar with this, ESPN gets 70 inside the NFL people, scouts, personnel evaluators, coaches, coordinators. They get 70 of these people, and they ask them to make a list of who they think are the top 10 players at a certain position. And they go down the line. They'll do running back, and they'll do safety, and they'll do off-ball linebacker in these things. But you know the one that we care about the most? We care about arguing about the quarterback position. So let me get to you the honorable mention. So these are the guys who just fell outside of the top 10. Sam Darnold, Jaden Daniels, Jordan Love, Brock Purdy, Baker Mayfield, Trevor Lawrence, and Jalen Hurts. Now, I'm not here to tell you that I'm the biggest Jalen Hurts fan in the world, but if there's one thing I know for certain, he is not a bottom half quarterback in the National Football League. There are not 16 quarterbacks in this league better than Jalen Hurts. Why is he behind Trevor Lawrence? Why is he behind Jordan Love? The disrespect for Jalen Hurts has got to stop at some point. I understand that he's a little frustrating at times. They have those gaps and those lulls in the second half of games. They did it a couple times last year. But you can't go to two Super Bowls. You can't win another one. You can't win MVP in that Super Bowl. You can't be the quarterback of a team that's won double-digit games as many times as Jalen Hurts has. And now you want me to believe he's a bottom-half quarterback in the National Football League. You know what it is? It's disrespectful is what it is. So as I continue to look at this list, as I continue to go through this list, so number 10 is Caleb Williams. Number 9 is Jared Goff. Number 8 is Drake May. 7 is Justin Herbert. 6 is Dak Prescott. Now, I think there's actually a pretty noticeable gap between 6 and 5. And once you get to that top 5, we might disagree on where they're ranked in the top 5, but I do feel pretty sure that these are the 5 best quarterbacks in the National Football League. Lamar Jackson is number 5. Joe Burrow is number 3. Matthew Stafford is number Joe Burrow is number 4. Matthew Stafford is number 3. Patrick Mahomes is number 2. And Josh Allen is the number 1 ranked quarterback on this list. Now, let's talk about this list. If you think that Josh Allen's the best quarterback, great. I'm not here to argue that. If we're just talking just about the regular season, if this is a week 4 game and you take Josh Allen, I'm on your side. I think Josh Allen has been the best regular season quarterback for the last couple of years. I believe that. But would anybody take Josh Allen in the postseason? Like, I'm asking, would you take Josh Allen in the postseason? If you were offered Josh Allen to be your starting quarterback for a divisional round matchup and Patrick Mahomes as a divisional round matchup, would you take Josh Allen as your starting quarterback? The answer is no. So how can you be the number one ranked quarterback on this list if that's not the quarterback you would have in the postseason? Greatness is not defined by an October game against the Miami Dolphins. Greatness is not defined by a nice win against Cowboys in week 11 in November. Greatness is defined in January in your ability to take your team down the field, put them in the end zone, and get them over the hump and advance them in the postseason. And Josh Allen has not shown us he can do that now. He's 30. So again, if you want to argue that this is just a regular season accomplishment list and what you've done in the regular season of late, and that Josh Allen has been the best fantasy football quarterback, he's been the most consistent quarterback, again, I'm not here to argue you. I'm not here to fight you. What you're saying makes a lot of sense. But I ask the question again, is that the quarterback that you would take in January back up against the wall? You need to win one NFL playoff game. Would you take Josh Allen to be your starting quarterback? And you and I both know that the answer to that question is no, because of course not. You would not take Josh Allen to be your starting quarterback in that scenario. The next quarterback that I want to ask you guys about is Justin Herbert. What am I not seeing with Justin Herbert? What am I missing with Justin Herbert? Because I have a theory. I'm not saying that Justin Herbert is a COVID creation, but I'm telling you that his best seasons happened during COVID. And once we came out on the other side of it, and once we came out with now fans and the games are regular and back to where they were, he's never hit those ceilings again. His first season in the league, Justin Herbert threw for 31 touchdown passes. It is important to note, there were no fans in the stands during these games. In 2021, Justin Herbert threw for 5,000 yards and 38 touchdown passes. That was still that weird hybrid period where some teams had fans, some teams had limited fans, some teams were doing that. We didn't get back normal, in my opinion, in the NFL and really around the world. We didn't get back normal until 2022. So the 2020 stats, I think if you look at the passing numbers, way up in 2020, 2021, the exact same deal. Since then, the last 4 years with Justin Herbert, he has thrown 25 touchdown passes, 20 touchdown passes, 23 and 26. He has not won a playoff game. He has not won his division. You know what? Justin Herbert is Sam Darnold with the better agent. That's who he is. If you look at his numbers, if you put them up against the board and I show you what this quarterback has done and what this quarterback has done, I'm telling you, he is Kyler Murray who drank more milk as a kid. That's who Justin Herbert has been for the large majority of his life in the National Football League. I just don't get it. maybe I'm just not seeing what everybody else is seeing. In the postseason, the last 2 years, he has been abysmal. Last year against the Chargers, he threw for 159 yards. 2 seasons ago against the Texans, he threw 4 interceptions in those games. Again, he's never won a playoff game. He's never won his division. He hasn't thrown 30 touchdown passes in a season since 2021. What am I not seeing with Justin Herbert that everybody else is seeing? And then I'm reading this little I'm reading this story, and I'm reading their quotes, and I'm reading their comments. And the comments to me, they're puzzling. It makes me wonder if I'm watching the same quarterback. Quote, if you're building to pick a quarterback, you're still taking Justin Herbert very high. There's a reason why the Chargers OC job was highly regarded and the best one available. It's because of him. McDaniel should be able to streamline some things for him and manufacture some easy layup throws for him. I feel like at every point in Justin Herbert's career, it's been somebody else. Early on, it was Brandon Staley. You remember, he's got the quarterback. This coach isn't good enough. We got to get him out of here. All right, you got him out of here. You got Harbaugh. Nobody can say that they are out-coaching the Los Angeles Chargers. They spent the first-round pick on a running back. They spent the first-round pick on a left tackle. First-round pick on a right tackle. They spent first-round picks on wide receivers. Ladd McConkey's a high second-round pick. They've invested in the defense. They paid Derwin James. What more do you need to win a playoff game? It's not even like Herbert's losing these playoff games to Patrick Mahomes or Josh Allen. He's getting beat by Trevor Lawrence and C.J. Stroud and Drake May in these postseason games. Again, maybe you guys are seeing something that I don't see with him. Maybe you guys are seeing something I don't see. But I don't understand it. I don't get it. It just, at some point in everybody's career, your potential of what people say you can be and your productivity, your production, they have to intersect. They have to intersect. What people talk about you're going to be and what you are actually doing, they have to meet. And that is not the way we discuss Justin Herbert. Not at all the way we discuss Justin Herbert. We talk about Herbert like he's putting up Jared Goff numbers. We talk about him like he's putting up big-time championship-level numbers, and he's not. He threw 26 touchdown passes last year. I mean, he was cool. He had a 94 quarterback rating. He was cool. 2 years ago, he threw 23 touchdown passes. He threw 20 touchdown passes. 20 touchdown passes and 7 interceptions. He's Brock Purdy, but he went to a Pac-12 school. How am I the only one that sees this? I don't get it. I don't understand it. Maybe I'm missing something. The quarterback that I think actually got disrespected in this is Jared Goff. Jared Goff at number 9 is a little disrespectful to me. I would have had Jared Goff as number 6. I think if we are agreeing on who the top 5 is, maybe we don't agree on the order, but we agree that those guys are the top 5. So Lamar, Burrow, Stafford, Mahomes, Allen, if we're agreeing that's the 5, and we can deal with the order later, but that's the 5. I think the best quarterback out of the rest and the guy that's been the most consistent has been Jared Goff. That's the guy I would have gave the 6th place vote to. I wouldn't have put him behind some of these other guys. I think Drake May was very good last season. You got to prove it to me again. You just know how I feel about Justin Herbert. Dak Prescott, very good quarterback. Maybe needs to be a little bit more consistent. The injuries have been a little bit of an issue. The interceptions have been a little bit of an issue. But Dak still is a very, very good quarterback. I'm not here to poke holes in Dak Prescott's game. I think Jared Goff is the best of the rest. But I just really want to know. I want to know what I'm missing with Justin Herbert. And maybe you guys can help me. Kenny, I want you to weigh in on this if you can. I want to get your thoughts on this. You seem to be a big Justin Herbert guy. What am I not seeing in Justin Herbert that he widely seems to be considered to be a top 10 quarterback in the National Football League, despite not doing any of the things that top 10 quarterbacks doing? What am I missing with Herbert?
5: I think first of all, he's still really young. And I think a lot of the executives see a guy who we all see the talent week in, week out. He is one of the best quarterbacks in the league. I think all the pieces have not been put together in Los Angeles with the Chargers. We saw it with Phillip Rivers for years, and I know it's a brand new team and Phillip Rivers was ego, but you look at, he never won either, and he was a great quarterback. So I think Justin Herbert, give him more time. I think that now they're in year three with Harbaugh, things are starting to get put together. Let him win a division, see how he does in a home playoff game. He's played some road playoff games. I think that Justin Herbert and the whole playoff narrative is clouded over how good of a quarterback he really actually is, and that's how I see it, and I think most people should.
24: Yeah, Justin Herbert's 28 years old. We're entering, I believe it is year seven now for Justin Herbert. Here's the thing I think about quarterback conversations, and this may be where it's a little bit unfair. Man, once you take that second contract, man, that's when the clock starts, and there has to start being a measure of expectation. It's different when you're on that rookie deal. When you're on that rookie deal, you have so much cap flexibility. You can do this. You can add that player. You can do all of these things. Your salary in no way is prohibitive in any way. Man, once you take the deal that he signed and you sign for five for 262 and you get $218 million guaranteed the way that Justin Herbert is, you got to produce a little bit more than he's produced so far. And he's still got basically 3 years left on this deal, 26, 27, 28. I imagine they'll extend him. He's a good quarterback in the National Football League, and teams usually just aren't letting that guy walk out of the door. But they've given that guy a substantial amount of money. They guaranteed him $133 million the day that he signed the deal. He got a bonus in 2024 for $50 million. He got a bonus in 2025 for $45 million. This year's contract was fully guaranteed for $24 million in addition to some other bonuses and an option. He is making a substantial amount of money. Then I'm with you. At some point, you got to start winning your division. The reason you're playing road playoff games is because you keep being a wild card team. We can't even use the Patrick Mahomes excuse. That didn't stop Bo Nix and the Broncos division and hosted playoffs last year coming out of the AFC West. I just think at some point the expectation of these guys and the production, it has to intersect. They have to meet at some point. And at least in my opinion with Justin Herbert, that has just not happened so far in the early portion of his career. So we're going to talk a little bit more. We're going to continue our quarterback conversation on the other side. I'm going to point out some scenarios here, and I want to see what your confidence and trust level is in some of these guys. I'll explain more on the other side. 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
1: All right, let's play a game. 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We're going to play a game. Now, we can't play International Prices Right because the World Cup is over. There are no more tickets to be sold. We're going to play a different game. This is the scenario. We're talking quarterbacks here. Let me give you the scenario. It's 24-20. It's a minute 47 left. Your team has the ball with two timeouts left. More than enough time to get down the field and score. I'm going to give you a list of quarterbacks. This drive starts at the 34-yard line. You got to go 66 yards and put this ball in the end zone. Your field goal kicker cannot save you. Do you trust this quarterback to get you down the field? Let's go around the room here. Tyler, we'll start with you. We'll start with Justin Herbert. You know what? I'm even throwing a caveat in with Herbert. It's week 15 on the road at Arrowhead. This is where legends are made. Do you trust Justin Herbert down four, a minute 47 left, two timeouts? Do you trust him to be able to go down the field and score a touchdown and the Chargers win that football game? Yes or no?
2: You said week 15. You prefaced it with that. I think he does.
1: Late in the season. None of this week four against the Dolphins in September nonsense. No, we don't care about that. All of these quarterbacks can do that. A week 14 against the Saints at home in the dome. No, we're talking about going on the road when champions are made. You got to put a drive together. That's what we're prefacing this with. That's the stakes I'm putting on.
2: Week 15, yes. I think you could. Especially with this current regime with Mike McDaniel as his new offensive coordinator. I think this year, Justin Herbert will be able to do that. Week 15, drive down the field against the Chiefs. So I'll say for this year, yes, he will.
1: Kenny, I imagine you're saying yes on Herbert. You got Herbert going down the field. You probably got Herbert going down the field on like three throws.
3: Yeah, baby. Lad McConkey down the middle. Aronde Gadsden. That line. Game-winning field goal. Cameron Dicker.
1: There's no way you believe that he's doing that with who? Or Orlando Gadsden? That's who you're telling me you're getting down the field with that guy?

0: Herbert overthrew him two times at least on this drive. At least twice. All right, but you know what? That's your pick. We're going to go to Dak Prescott. I'll keep it with you on this one, Kenny. I'll keep it with you. Dak Prescott, are they going down the field week 15 on the road in New York against the Giants in the division?
1: Oh, yeah, that's easy. CD and Pickens all day. Brandon Aubrey can kick it for 60 out. Easy money.
0: I got a feeling you're going to take all of these guys, but then make me wonder, why are these guys not performing in the postseason? Because I see these guys in these situations, in these scenarios, and I see a lot of three and outs. I see a lot of fumbles. I see a lot of interceptions late in this scenario, but you know what? It's your pick. You got the confidence in these guys. I can't poke holes in it. It's what you believe. It's what you feel. Tyler, Dak Prescott, 24-20, a minute 47 left, two timeouts left, 4-yard line. Dak on the road at MetLife against the Giants, week 15. Chris Collinsworth is in the building. Do the Cowboys score a touchdown on this drive?
2: I absolutely think they do. I think I trust Dak more than a lot of the quarterbacks that haven't won anything in the NFL to lead a fourth quarter drive. So I'm with Kenny on this one. Yes, on Dak Prescott.
0: Yeah, I think Dak's getting them down the field, too. I'm having a little fun, but I think Dak gets them down the field, too. Now, this is just a regular season Dak Prescott. If this was the first round of the playoffs, and it doesn't matter where that game is, they could be at home, they could be on the road against Green Bay, Dak Prescott's throwing an interception. I'm sorry. He's throwing an interception. I know it, you know it. I mean, he's throwing an absolute butterball to a middle linebacker, and it's getting intercepted in the middle of the field. But in the regular season, you know, I trust Dak. Because this is what will happen. Dak will score a touchdown on this drive, so then the leading conversation is going to be, man, you know, the Cowboys, they're pretty good. They can do it. No, they're not doing anything because they're the Cowboys. The Cowboys used up all their winnings in the 90s. They used up all of them. They have no more winning left. They're like Nebraska football. You won too much in the 80s and the 90s. You've now run out. You've depleted it, you know? You depleted it. It's like you've gone on a trip and you just ate all the snacks in the very, very beginning. There's no more snacks. You got to go to bed hungry. That's what happened. All right, we'll continue these scenarios. 24-20, 147 left, two timeouts on the clock, ball on the 34-yard line. Tyler, we'll keep it with you. Jordan Love. Does Jordan Love go down the field and score in this scenario?
2: Oh, man, I feel like this is a tough one. I will say no. I feel like the offense is as good as the offense is, that's how far he'll go. And I mean, if Kenny makes up a good point. If we need a touchdown, I'm not going to take Jordan Love. But if we need a field goal, I will absolutely take Jordan Love to get me past the 50. So if we need a touchdown, I'm not taking Jordan Love. I think he should throw a lollipop interception to a safety.
0: Jordan Love is the most confusing player in all of the National Football League. If Jordan Love won MVP this season, I wouldn't be that shocked. I don't know if you could be that shocked. If Jordan Love this season had 34 touchdown passes, 8 interceptions, the Packers are the 2 seed, and he wins MVP, wouldn't be stunned if that happened. That actually would make a lot of sense to me. If we go into 2027 and Jordan Love is on the hot seat because he threw 24 touchdown passes and 13 interceptions and the Cowboys missed the playoffs, also, don't really know how you can be shocked if that happens. There's such a wide range of what I think Jordan Love can be this year. I'm still holding out hope, and I know that this goes contrary to everything I said about Justin Herbert, but sometimes sports allow us to be hypocrites, and I'm going to take that Jordan Love as my hypocritical player. I think they score. Don't ask me why. I got a hunch. I got a feeling. I think they're going to score. Kenny, where are you at? Jordan Love in this scenario, does he go down the field and they score a touchdown? They're down 24-20.
1: You know, I don't think he does. I'm going to say no on this one. And I just realized that the scenarios for this were 24-20. So I was talking about getting a field goal and everything. And the main reason why is I'm not really high on this Packers offense. I know that they've got Tucker Kraft coming back from injury, but they lost a guy like Romeo Doubs, who seemed to be one of Love's favorite targets, and Watson's always getting hurt. So is he even out there by this time of the year? I don't think so. So I'm going to say no for Jordan Love.
0: I mean, now it makes sense to me why you picked Justin Herbert. I mean, they could have been, you would have picked him to go down the field, score, and you would have had Justin Herbert kicking the onside kick and recovering himself and taking him back down the field again. Do you not want to change your Justin Herbert answer, or you still trust him to go down the field?
1: So they're playing Kansas City, you said, on the road in Arrowhead?
0: On the
1: road.
0: And
1: they need seven with a minute left.
0: To score, yes. Go ahead and say no.
1: In the Chiefs' defense scenario, I mean, scoring a touchdown when you need it that bad is so hard. I mean, we've seen Mahomes do it a bunch of times, get them in field goal range, which that's what makes him so good and why he plays in all the big games, which I think Herbert is capable of doing. In that scenario, I would take the Chiefs' defense to stop Herbert of scoring a touchdown.
0: All right, Kenny, I want to go back to you. Or Tyler, I want to go back to you on this one. We'll pick our next quarterback, Bo Nix. Do you think Bo Nix takes his team down the field to score on the road in this scenario?
2: This is like, I know you said Jordan Love's the most confusing one. To me, Bo Nix is the most confusing one because, like, he, in my opinion, is so propped up by a really good coach in Sean Payton and a really good scheme, even though the receivers are not very good outside of Cortland Sutton. I will say yes, but I'll say he does it mainly because he can run more than he can throw the ball. So I feel like his legs will get the team down the field more than his arm.
0: Yeah, I like Bo Nix. I can't explain it with Bo Nix, but for a lot of the same reasons that you picked, I think he's a gamer. I think he figures out a way to wiggle out of a tackle and get a 24-yard gain down the field. I think he makes one big throw to Jalen Waddle. And I think the Broncos score a touchdown in that scenario. They did that so many times last season. I think they score. I really do. I trust them to score in that scenario. I really do. Kenny, we'll come back to you. Bo Nix, you taking him to score in this scenario?
1: Yeah, I'll agree with you guys. I mean, he made some huge throws in that game against the Bills in the playoffs. He really showed me a lot. I know that Tyler mentioned a lot of it's about the scheme, and also he plays in a good defense. They won a lot of close games against lesser opponents last year, but I truly believe that Bo Nix is clutch at the very least, and the addition of Jalen Waddle is going to help a lot. You mentioned, I think he can make a nice deal.
0: All right, you know what? I'll keep it with you here, and I'll give you back-to-back. I'll throw two more quarterbacks out here before we are joined by Martino Puccio. We'll talk a little World Cup soccer here in a bit. Jaden Daniels. Jaden Daniels on the road against the Cowboys in this scenario late in the season. The Commanders really need this to grab one of those wild card spots. Are you trusting Jaden Daniels to get his team down the field?
1: Actually am, and I just mentioned it with Bo Nix. Daniels has shown he's clutch, and I'm a little worried about this Commanders offense, but I think Terry McLaurin, Antonio Williams, the rookie, should have a great year. So I think Daniels would be able to get it done, especially against a Cowboys defense that we know is not very great, although should be improved.
0: If there's a team or quarterback that we all just kind of moved on from, it was Jaden Daniels. I mean, a year ago at this time, people were talking about Jaden Daniels like he was a top 10 quarterback. If you could take any quarterback that's under the age of 25, you would take Jaden Daniels. We were talking about if you could do a redraft, he would go number one over Caleb Williams. Like, people jumped out of the window for Jaden Daniels. Time moves on. Caleb had a great second season. Drake May had a great second season. Bo Nix was really good last year. I don't know. I was getting a feeling that people are just kind of moving on from Jaden Daniels. That's just what I'm feeling. Tyler, what do you think? Are you taking Jaden Daniels in this scenario?
2: No, to be honest, no. And I think it's all because of the Commanders' offense. Like, right now, they're just a Terry McLaurin funnel. They got nothing else. Like, we think Antonio Williams will be a good player. I mean, he was a high prospect at Clemson. He got hurt a ton. And he's going to be slotting into a major role. But you tell me this is the offense right now, and the only target is Terry McLaurin? Like, no, I'm out. I'm out on this. So I'll say no.
0: All right, Tyler, I'm going to keep it with you here. We'll do one last quarterback. We were debating him earlier today. Jalen Hurts. Now no A.J. Brown. You got a rookie receiver in Mekhi Lemon. We'll see how he fits into that offense. Do you trust the Eagles to go down the field and score a touchdown in this scenario?
2: As an Eagles fan, offensive currently constructed. Last year, I mean, 2 years ago, I would say yes. This year, I'm skeptic. So I would say actually no. Jalen Hurts not leading the Eagles down the field.
0: Okay, you're going with no with your guy here. All right, Kenny, you're the last one here, and then we're going to talk World Cup soccer. Jalen Hurts down four, got to score a touchdown. You trust Jalen Hurts to take the Eagles down the field?
1: I'm gonna say yes to Jalen Hurts. He's a known winner, and I think they have enough pieces on offense. I'm a big fan of Devontae Smith. I'm going to give Jalen Hurts a yes.
0: All right, our quarterback scenarios here. There was a list on ESPN about the top 10 quarterbacks in the National Football League. Jalen Hurts came in at 17th place on the quarterback list. Coming up on the other side, the World Cup has concluded. We will review all of it with Martino Puccio. We'll talk some soccer next. Keep it right here on Westwood One Sports. You better, you bet.
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1: Welcome back into the show. 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You don't really have a whole lot of different sports to bet on today, so you know what? I would get ready to be betting on some Colorado Rockies baseball. That's about all I think you got to use with that parlay boost token today. Let's head to the phone lines and be joined by Martino Puccio. He covers soccer to talk about the World Cup that just ended here in the United States. Spain, they were the winner yesterday, 1-0 over Argentina. Martino, happy to be talking soccer with you today, my man.
2: Hey, thanks for having me on. I appreciate it.
1: Absolutely, man. Let's just start with this. I think this World Cup has to get an A+. I think it went off great. When you think about how America embraced it, we certainly have the capacity to hold a sporting event of this kind. You look at the people that came over, them identifying with the culture and celebrating the culture. The stars played like stars. You got Lionel Messi in the championship game. I don't know how you can give this World Cup anything less than A+.
2: Yeah, absolutely. Especially when it expanded to 48 teams, too, to have that amount of quality during the entire tournament. It felt like the month went by so quickly, too, because usually, obviously, this will end like maybe like a week or two earlier because of all these extra games. This was a home run. All the stars showed up for the most part, and it wasn't the greatest of finals, but I still thought the best team of the tournament ended up winning, and that's kind of all you can ask for sometimes.
1: When you think back to this World Cup, you know, 4-8 years from now, what's going to be the memory that stands out to you? What's going to be your favorite moment from this World Cup?
2: Ooh, favorite moment's tough. I would say just all those stars showing up, to be quite honest with you. Having Mbappe, Jude Bellingham, Harry Kane, Messi, Olise was great. Rodri obviously winning the Golden Ball, whether I disagree with that, is a separate topic. But every single team that was kind of getting hyped up and coming through in this tournament stepped up, in my opinion, outside a little bit. Team USA, obviously a sour ending against Belgium, but there was a lot of progression there, and scoring a ton of goals and dominating in the group stage was definitely a fond memory that all have. But I think it was just the camaraderie of everyone joining into America when times are not so great in terms of relations with the rest of the world. Having every single like person that came over here, I mean, how many times where we see in Kansas, Algerians are heading over there and people from Kansas are embracing them. I know that's kind of like right in your backyard, right? So it's not too far from you. Just seeing something like that, where else are you going to get? Like, that's one of the most incredible things to see. So it's the unifying sport of the world. And I thought it was exactly that.
1: Yeah, I went to the Algeria-Austria game, that final game of group stage where both of them needed a tie in order to advance. I never been to a sporting event like that before. Just the pageantry of it all and the national anthems before, and it's just nonstop singing and it's instruments and it's dancing and the culture and all of those things. I mean, it ended up being a pretty thrilling game, but I've been to a lot of games, been to a lot of sporting events. I've never been to anything like a World Cup game before.
2: Oh, no. There's nothing that really compares to that, especially when it comes around every 4 years. You don't know what your opportunities are. These guys have their entire careers on the line, like their legacies, right? Even if it's just to make it to the knockout stage, Algeria, you know, and that's the beauty of it, is that it's technically everyone's biggest moment of their life. And they've been working towards this, and they might not never get a chance to be at this stage and level again. So to put everything out there on the line and represent your country, it's why we love the Olympics. It's why we love this tournament. But it truly is the global stage for this and the world's most popular sport. To have that in so many different countries, cities across the country here, especially Mexico and Canada as well, who did a good job of hosting. It was tremendous. And I had so much fun watching every single game.
1: Right now, we're talking to Martino Puccio, just recapping the World Cup here. I want to talk one more kind of big picture question, and then we'll get to yesterday's game. I don't know if there is a star in this tournament that did more for himself than Erling Haaland. Like, I'm watching him. He's in Texas shopping for a cowboy hat. Like, if there's a guy that you're going to tell me in 4 months, hey, he's playing in the EPL. Do you want to watch him? That's going to be the guy that I want to see. Just every time he was out there, you felt like he had a chance to score a goal, and more times than not, he did.
2: Yeah, I mean, he's incredible. He's such a generational talent when it comes to goal scoring, and he's been that ever since he's burst onto the scene as a team in the Champions League, and then moving to Dortmund and dominated there, and then the same goes for that. They were great in qualifiers, and I think what the real moment was beating Brazil, where he barely had any touches throughout that game, and he scores that winner it ended up being the winner, right, because Neymar's penalty, but just to have that moment where he's just so cold and just walking around, he's got this unique look to him. He's an absolute killer. For me, yeah, when my mom is texting me about Erling Haaland, right, it's just one of those things of like, you know, a guy is a true superstar when your mom knows who Shaq is. And that's basically what Haaland is at this point. You know, I know people who are DMing me that never watch that are like, this guy's hilarious, because it's also like a cultural thing too, where he just has his neck sticking out and he has this unique look with his blonde hair. Yes, plays for one of the biggest clubs in England. So he's a huge draw all the time. And that was one of the names I omitted by accident, is Haaland stepping up in this, and Norway going as far as they did, but they really had an opportunity to knock out England and get to a semifinal if it wasn't for that stupid cable wire that they hit in Miami. It was just a tremendous tournament for him, and really puts the sport on the map for a club like Manchester City and just even Norwegians as a whole too, because their fans were taking everything by storm. I'm a Mets fan, so we're getting destroyed. I forget by what team. It might have been the Phillies, and it's 11-2, and you see all the Norwegians doing the row and dancing in the outfield. It was just a unique moment that we'll never really get to see again.
1: I mean, I don't know how you can keep all the Mets losses straight with how many you guys have accumulated this year. Like, I don't know how you know, oh, that one was against the Phillies. You guys lose just about every night.
2: Yeah, I'm also guessing, too. It could have been against any other team, really. I mean, even the Rockies give it to us at this point. So it is what it is. But, yeah, I mean, listen, nothing is more Mets than seeing them get battered at home and then you just cut to people celebrating in the outfield. Like, no one, it wouldn't happen to anyone else. It could have gone to any other ballpark. It would not have happened. It's only the Mets that, but I digress, and we're not here to talk about baseball.
1: Right now, we're talking to Martino Puccio. We're talking a little World Cup soccer. Let's just talk about yesterday. Now, I'm a very soccer novice. I'm a soccer casual. I don't pretend to be an expert. I kind of find it hard to believe that you can lose worse 1-0 than what Argentina did yesterday. There was never a time in which they had a chance to win that game. Very rarely were they in on the attack. I think they only really had two good, solid goal-scoring opportunities, and that was really late in the game. That was a defensive masterclass. That was an absolute beatdown yesterday that we saw Spain put on Argentina.
2: Yeah, it was everything I thought it would be with the way they were controlling the tempo. And people like to highlight their defensive side of things. The defense, honestly, was never really under pressure because the midfield had the ball the entire time and they were controlling it. That's why Rodri ends up getting the golden ball. And Pedri is another great player who plays for Barcelona. He's on the bench. So, like, when your team is that good and you're able to sit a player like that and still be in control of games, I'm not really surprised. To many people, I'm not sure if you've heard about it, the final was really that semifinal between France and Spain, that the team that was going to win that one was going to win the tournament. It didn't matter if England came out on the other side. Mentally, they're on a different level. Talent-wise, they're on a different level. And you're right, Argentina, if Enzo Fernandez wasn't stupid towards the end of regulation there and getting that red card, imagine they were on even strength towards stoppage time in the second half of extra time. They could have had a chance. And to your point, you were right. That's the only time that they did anything. It was one of the worst performances I've ever seen in a final anywhere. And it probably was the worst World Cup final performance. But that's also how good Spain is, on top of how much Messi dragged Argentina to this final. And how they were squeaking on by with a lot of results. It's not like they were doing anything in terms of dominating each knockout stage. They were squeaking by in the 80th, 85th minute, especially against England as well as in Atlanta. That was all the Messi show. And again, when you're age 39, you can't press, you can't run like you used to, and they're making mental mistakes and errors where Argentina's a very physical side. We saw the bad side of them come out in this one, where they're getting yellow cards, double yellow for Enzo Fernandez. Paredes gets a red card after they're fighting Spanish players after the final whistle. This was everything about Spain. And by the way, like, Spain should have won this like 4-0 in regulation. Like, this Their finishing was poor. That was one of the, that was really the only reason why I thought that they could have lost this tournament, was because they don't have those killers in front of goal. But ultimately, it didn't end up mattering because they create so much, and they ended up scoring there with Fernan Torres. And honestly, that foul with Mikel Merino, where Nico Williams scored that first goal, I thought that was very soft. That rarely gets called a foul inside the area. So realistically, it could have been 4-0, 5-0. Argentina are lucky to have this look 1-0 on the scoreline, but that's that for Messi.
1: What would you say is next for United States soccer? They had a good showing. I don't know if you could call it a great showing in the World Cup. I think they did what was expected, but once they got to where they played a team that I thought either had equal amount of talent to them or maybe a little bit better than them, we saw they got handled. Belgium could have beat them probably 6-1 in that game. Where do you think the United States soccer is as we head into the next 4 years of waiting until we get to Morocco?
2: I guess it depends what happens with Mauricio Pochettino. I think he adopted the best style possible, where we hear everybody that watches every 2 or 4 years say, well, if we had our best athletes in here, we would be great. We already have great athletes on the team. We're actually one of the more athletic and dynamic teams in the world. We just don't have as great of skill. Pochettino said, okay, let's press high. Let's try and dominate physically. And they did that for multiple matches. They scored 11 goals. That was a record for them. Pochettino's already the all-time wins leader at the World Cup for the men's side. Not a great thing, but he still did it. There were mental errors and mistakes where Tim Ream and Matt Freezes of the world and Pulisic did not play great either. I'm not going to try and allow him to get away with this, but a lot of players played terrible on that one, where they were actually all preventable goals, to be quite honest with you. Their basic man marking, lack of clearances, like the third goal right there, where Matt Freeze concedes, right? If anything, you're only down one goal at that point prior to that, where you give yourself an opportunity, maybe squeak on by, get a corner kick or two, and try and score on that point. At that rate, when Belgium gets that third goal, they're just able to sit back and allow Team USA to kind of try and create. But they couldn't do anything. They were outmatched completely in the midfield. It really ended up catching up to them in terms of talent at that level. It was a really good tournament until that moment where the star player gets injured and people think he's soft. He has a really poor performance, and it just leaves this bitter taste in your mouth after they had a roaring start in the group stage, beat quality sides like Paraguay, ends up knocking out Germany. That's a quality win for Team USA. Paraguay was good in qualifiers, obviously losing to Turkey in stoppage time. They end up getting that win against Bosnia, down a man for like 30 plus minutes. These were good results. These were good wins. It was just overshadowed by the fact that they look like deers in the headlight in the biggest game in, what, 24 years for Team USA. So it was definitely very bitter, and against a side like Belgium that knocked them out in 2014. It just sucked. It does. And the direction that they move forward, I don't know. They have to have a really good showing in Copa America if they participate in that in 2028. They need to show up for that one. Pulisic hopefully rebounds and has a good tournament there. There needs to be a lot more development and talent. You can't have 38-year-olds like Tim Ream, no disrespect to him, he had a fine career, playing still. Like, you need more talent there. If you're still relying on guys like that in 2026, you're in a bad way for the future. We'll see what names sort of pop up over the next 4 years, but there's a lot of work to do.
1: That is Martino Puccio joining us on the show today, talking World Cup. Martino, man, thanks a lot for popping on today.
2: Hey, thanks for having me. Appreciate it.
1: Absolutely. That's Martino Puccio joining us on the show today. Coming up at the top of the hour, let's talk football. We talk football. Let's get to the American football. We do that next. Keep it right here on You Better You Bet.
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0: We know getting up every morning before the sun rises is tough. So, to say thanks, we'll give you All Hogs all the time from 6 to 9. 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

0: Welcome into the show. My name is Carrington Harrison. Very happy to be here with you, filling in for my guy Nick Costos on You Better You Bet. Let's head to the phone lines right now to be joined by Eric Edholm. He is with Yahoo Sports covering football. Eric, how you doing, my man?
1: Good to hear your voice. What's going on?
0: Doing good, man. Happy to be talking a little bit of football with you. As we head into the offseason, what do you see as the biggest story?
1: Yeah, I mean, it's kind of interesting to see how the AFC is going to shape up this year. Obviously, last year was kind of a disappointing season, I think, in terms of the heavyweight performers in that side of the equation. Obviously, the Chiefs underperformed, the Ravens did, the Bills were given what appeared to be a golden opportunity to kind of steal this thing and make a Super Bowl for the first time in this era, the first time in the Josh Allen era. Didn't happen. The Patriots, I don't know if you'd say they sneaked in, but they certainly weren't the preseason favorites and had some holes that were exposed. So I guess what is the shape of the AFC? You know, Mahomes coming back from injury, people questioning Lamar Jackson's greatness, all these things. I think it's going to be a little bit of a bounce back season, but, you know, there's still some unanswered questions about the true heavyweights on that side of the equation, I would say.
0: Yeah, no, absolutely. That makes a lot of sense. I mean, I would say right now the potential biggest question for me is whether or not Patrick Mahomes is going to be there. And I just think Kansas City is heading to this is such a major uncertainty. You know, they went 6 games last year. I still don't know if there's a team that's really emerged in the AFC as kind of being that team. You would think in theory that it's the Broncos. I think they maybe have the best roster, but I don't think they're far and away better than everybody. I've got my questions about New England. We'll see about Buffalo. We'll see about Baltimore. I feel like the AFC is up for grabs in a way that it just hasn't been over the last 20 years or so because the Patriots dominated for so long.
1: I agree. And I think, you know, you're right to question. I mean, obviously the Patriots had a schedule that was extremely favorable last year, and not to say that they couldn't, you know, navigate a tougher slate this year, but, you know, more pressure on Drake May after a tough Super Bowl, you know. Certainly Denver with all the close games that they sort of pulled out of their hats, if you will. I think that's going to, you know, can they sustain that kind of clutch play, that fourth quarter dominance, if you will? Yeah, I think those are fair questions for teams that you know, did well last year. Both obviously had an equal chance to get to the Super Bowl. Both ultimately disappointing in the biggest moments. But, yeah, you're right. It does feel like it's up for grabs. And Mahomes' health is obviously going to be one of the sort of the key determinants of the Chiefs season. But there are other factors, too. You know, can Rashee Rice put everything behind him and become the star receiver they need? Do they have enough firepower? You know, is everything else going to be working in order? And can they send, you know, Travis Kelce off in style? So, yeah, I think they still have the bones of a great team, but last year obviously didn't add up.
0: Right now we're talking to Eric Edholm here for a couple of more minutes, just taking a closer look at the NFL. Do you see the Broncos as the favorite heading into the AFC West? Because if you look at the sort of Vegas odds, I mean, they think Kansas City's still the favorite. They have the Chargers actually as second, and then Broncos are in third at like plus 230 when it comes to the division. I'm surprised that Vegas sees it that way heading into the season.
1: I am too, especially, you know, the Chargers always feel like one of those teams. Now, maybe it's like they get some sort of summer glow up or something like that, but I always feel like they're one of the teams that people always have perennial doubts about until they kind of withstand the season a little bit. Obviously, Jim Harbaugh's been able to get them to the playoffs, hasn't had success in the postseason, but, you know, Justin Herbert faces similar questions. Is he truly in that upper tier of quarterbacks, or to his sort of playoff games mar that record a little bit too? So, you know, it's not just about the Chiefs and Broncos, but also I'm kind of fascinated to hear that there is a little bit of sentiment in favor of the Chargers and given the questions of their offensive line, even with guys coming back from injury. So, yeah, I mean, I think it certainly reflects well on the Broncos. Everyone assumes, look, Bo Nix, third year coming around with, you know, good guidance from Sean Payton, one of the best quarterback mentors out there, one of the best offensive designers. They go out and get Jaylen Waddle. Didn't make a lot of big moves this offseason otherwise, but, you know, that appears to be an upgrade, even if it's a receiver who's got a similar profile to some of the guys they already have.
0: Right now, we're talking to Eric Edholm. He does fantastic work with Yahoo Sports, getting you ready for the start of the football season. All right, let's talk big picture here. Give me a team that you think is currently a little bit overrated and overvalued heading into the season. Give me a team that you think is a little bit underrated and underappreciated heading into this season.
1: Yeah, it's hard to say that the Jacksonville Jaguars are overrated, given that, you know, they entered last season with a ton of questions and answered a lot of them, right? I mean, I think, you know, we have to tip our caps at what they were able to do. And, you know, to a certain degree, they were way above their skis last year. But, you know, I do wonder whether that's sustainable. I do think that the win total was a little inflated last year, and might be one of those teams that comes back down to earth a little bit. You know, maybe a little bit more competition within the division yet to be determined. We'll see. But as far as a team that I think could be undersold right now, how about the New Orleans Saints? You know, I feel like that division amongst all of them is probably the most up for grabs. You could make a case for Tampa. You could make a case for Carolina. But I don't know that either one of them are so strong that you feel really good about it. And the way New Orleans played at the end of last year, you know, granted the 1-8 start or whatever it was, certainly gave us an idea of where they were starting from. But I felt like Tyler Shuck really kind of turned the corner a little bit and could be in line for a big statistical season. Jordan Tyson they draft, you know, Chris Olave they bring back, and Kamara they kept in the fold along with Travis Etienne. And, you know, defensively, I think they were pretty darn good down the stretch, added a few pieces, but most of the focus seemed to be on offense, you know, just buttressing the whole thing around their second-year quarterback. So, you know, they're a team that I think could surprise some people and you know, kind of pull an 11-win season out of thin air, seemingly. So, you know, again, like the Jaguars did last year, I wouldn't be shocked if New Orleans ends up beefing up their win total by a significant amount and possibly stealing that division.
0: I hear you when it comes to the New Orleans Saints. I'm a little fearful because I've fallen for that ploy at least five of the last 6 years, especially in that division. You always talk yourself into, whether it's Atlanta or Carolina, you know, this division isn't as good. Somebody's got to beat Tampa Bay. Maybe I think it's them. I'm fearful of buying back into the New Orleans Saints.
1: Fair enough. And look, you mentioned Atlanta. That's the one team I didn't really mention. I mean, they're the kind of club that I think everybody who watched them last year, you know, they had this dominant game against the Bills early in the season. They were 3-2. It felt like they were kind of working their way towards something interesting. All of a sudden they're entering December at 4-9, and people say, what happened, right? Is this all on Raheem? Is there something else going on here? Obviously got to figure out the quarterback situation, two lefties going at it with Tua and Penix there. But, you know, you've got a two-time coach of the year coming in and possibly cleaning up some stuff offensively. I think defensively, as long as Pierce is, you know, in the lineup for the most of the season, I think they're going to have some more firepower there. So maybe they're the candidates. I mean, maybe they're the kind of team that could surprise people, given the Bijan factor, the Kyle Pitts factor, Drake London coming back. I mean, that's a pretty good tempo to start with right there.
0: Right now, we're talking to Eric Edholm. He does fantastic work for Yahoo Sports, just going through some of the top stories in the NFL. I feel like we talked a lot about the AFC. Why don't we move over to the NFC just a little bit? Who do you see as the biggest contender to the Los Angeles Rams? Do you think it's Seattle, given the fact they won the Super Bowl last year? Do you think it's somebody else to throw in the mix?
1: Yeah, I mean, it's hard not to start with those two teams. And I understand, you know, maybe public sentiment has shifted a little towards the Rams, but we do have to mention, I mean, the Seahawks were the champs last year. I think they felt they were in such a strong position, even with cap space. They didn't need to go hell's bells to try to keep everybody in the fold. They knew what they had. They felt like the depth was there. You know, they had Jadarian Price in round one. It feels like he's going to be an immediate contributor to their offense, too. And, you know, if that defense is anywhere close to where it was last year, you cannot dismiss them whatsoever. I think Sam Darnold obviously answered a lot of questions about his career, but again, hard not to overlook what the Rams have done. And maybe there's an added little cherry on top if Aaron Donald pops out of retirement. It's still yet to be determined, of course, but what a story that would be, and what a shock that would be, I think, if he were joining that defensive line with Myles Garrett and, you know, what they added in the secondary, the two Chiefs defensive backs, so I think it'd make a big difference. And, you know, the assumption is it's all going to come together and work great. And I think by the end of the season, they'll find their defensive formula, so to speak. But, you know, you're still counting on Matthew Stafford being healthy for 17 games and beyond. And still counting on Puka Nacua being in a good headspace entering the season in an off season that, you know, the storyline's been forgotten a little bit, but, you know, he's going through some things in rehab. And so, you know, where is he entering the year too? And, you know, it's just going to be fascinating to see how that division shakes up. The Niners aren't going anywhere. You know, certainly the NFC North has its share of contenders. You could make a case for the Lions, the Bears. The Packers aren't that bad a club at all. And, you know, other contenders around the conference as well. So, yeah, the NFC West is pretty darn loaded. And I do feel like Seahawks and Rams have to be, if not one and two, certainly in your top three. But, you know, I don't necessarily know that division's going to dominate quite the way it did last year.
0: I was just going to ask you if you think Aaron Donald's going to come back and play this season, because I think all the tea leaves are just kind of, they're all blowing in that direction. I do think closer to the end of August, maybe he gets there midway through training camp, I do think Aaron Donald's going to play this year. I feel like if he wasn't going to play, he would have put water on that fire weeks ago.
1: I agree. He would have shut that thing down, right? I mean, Aaron's not a subtle guy, right? I mean, if you just leave me alone, I'm in retirement, I'm having a good time. But, you know, when people started reaching out to him in June and stuff, and, you know, even after the draft, I think, or after the Myles Garrett trade was probably the one that prompted the most reaction. Like, once that became official and went through, everybody said, maybe he really is interested. And you're right, he didn't shoot him down. So I know that, you know, Sean McVay's been a little coy with the whole thing, and, you know, other Rams players have kind of done the winks and the nods and all that. But, yeah, I mean, it does feel like there's at least a strong possibility he's been getting himself into shape. Now, we'll see a couple weeks from now and beyond. But you're right. I think he'll wait a little while before he officially announces anything.
0: Eric, what quarterback situation are you following the most?
1: Yeah, I mean, the Browns are, I guess, interesting just because, you know, it's the situation where, you know, we wrote off Deshaun Watson so much and to the point where it never felt like he was going to ever start for this team again, but he could. And Shedeur Sanders is the other option there. I mean, assuming Dylan Gabriel is not their first or second choice, that's what you're given right now. And, you know, obviously what happens at that position is going to have a huge impact on what they do in the draft in 2027, expected to be a stronger than normal quarterback class. We'll see, you never know. But as things lay out right now, it feels like it could be a draft where a lot of teams find their future starters. But Atlanta can't be forgotten, too. We kind of mentioned it briefly earlier, but, you know, obviously Michael Penix was in that great quarterback class a couple years ago, and to this point, injuries and inconsistency have kind of held his career back. He's a little on the older side. Coming off the injury, how much does he impact this race, or this battle, I should say, and how physically ready is he to take on Tua Tagovailoa, who's got 4,000-yard passing seasons and, you know, has his own issues, but has a little bit more experience at this point. So those two sort of stand out. Now, obviously, you know, Arizona is kind of in its own category too, and that's one we'll watch. But the first two feel like there's a little more impact there.
0: Yeah, I'm really intrigued, honestly. I'm intrigued by Minnesota. Now, I fully expect Kyler Murray to win the job. I think that he's going to be the starting quarterback for them. But, I mean, you did spend a first-round pick on J.J. McCarthy. I do think you'll give him some level of opportunity. What does Kyler Murray do in this newest situation? I mean, we saw what that offense did for Sam Darnold. Could it do the same thing for Kyler Murray? And nobody's ever questioned the talent with him. It's always been a question of some of the other things. You go in the right system, in the right offense, I could see Kyler Murray having a lot better season than people think.
1: Yeah, I mean, I don't think the J.J. McCarthy story is over by any means. I mean, obviously, it's been a tough start to his career, missing his old rookie season. You know, right when it felt like he was coming on in training camp that year, last year didn't go according to plan. Obviously, you go and get Murray, who's got a no-trade clause, and even for the minimum salary, the idea is that, you know, look, there's a greater chance than not that he becomes the starter. And I think, obviously, Kevin O'Connell, if you look back a couple of years, what he did with, you know, with far lesser talents, you can easily extrapolate the idea that, man, this could be a career-defining year for Kyler. And maybe they sneak up on the other three teams in the NFC North, and maybe they're far better than we expected. But that defense is going to carry him for a lot of the season. They have a true, true number one receiver, arguably the best in the game, in Justin Jefferson. So, yeah, I mean, Murray, is the magic still there? Can he Can he create that magic? Is he going to have the flexibility to do so within that offense? I think so. But again, we're sort of on the backside now, and there have enough doubts built up about both guys that, you know, I feel like most teams, most observers are going to look at them as the fourth team in that division, a strong fourth team, but the team that has the most to kind of prove. And maybe that ends up fueling one of those guys. And Murray, I would say, is the favorite.
0: I'll get you out of here with these last two questions. The first one is, in the last seven seasons, a team that picked in the top five turned around the next season and made the postseason. Who's your really bad team from last year that you think can turn it around and make the postseason? I think a lot of people are going to take the New York Giants for a lot of different reasons. I kind of think Tennessee. That division is always so weird. You put Brian Daboll, you put him with Cam Ward. I could just see them being a sneaky 9-win team. We look up and we think, how did they win that many games? Who's your bad team surprise that could turn around and make the postseason?
1: Yeah, I think you're on the right track there. I think the two obvious ones, or the most likely ones, would be Giants and Titans. If you're just talking about teams that picked in the top five, you know, with the Titans, obviously, if they can get those receivers together and kind of get Cam Ward playing some good football, it was a struggle last year. Obviously, the number of sacks he took and, you know, just the lack of explosive, consistent plays that they were able to generate offensively. And there were a lot of issues there that were not tied to Cam, obviously, that I think that, you know, they need to sort out for sure. How good is the defense? A couple of years ago, looked like it was in great shape. Took a step back last year, undoubtedly. You know, the Giants face questions too, right? I mean, obviously, they have the potential to break out there. Jackson Dart showed some intriguing skills as well. I think those are the two teams that really make the most sense. The Giants, I think, are going to have to do it more with their defense, but the Titans still have some firepower if they can kind of unlock this offense a little bit. I'm not giving up on Cam Ward. I mean, he's got the kind of style. It's almost like Kyler Murray, different player, but I mean, in the sense that you have to be willing to live through some growing pains a little bit and have him work through some of those bad plays before he finds success. And he's risen the ranks almost like no quarterback we've seen in recent years. So it's been fun to see his progression, and I think he'll have a say on this season and play a lot better football.
0: Eric, I'll get you out here with this last thing. You went back to Yahoo Sports. Tell people a little bit about the move and what you have working on as we head into the football season.
1: My third stint there, it's hard to believe. Yeah, my 4 years in the NFL were absolutely great. I had an opportunity to return, but the chance to go back to Yahoo was really something I couldn't turn down. There are great people working there. I'm excited about getting into draft coverage a little earlier. You know, I typically waited until maybe December, January when I was with the league, and just to be able to follow the prospects as we go throughout the course of the season. Because as you know, Carrington, I mean, it changes so much and our perception of these prospects and how the draft lays out. And it really is a 9-12 month process. And man, I love seeing it from start to finish. So very excited about that.
0: That is my guy, Eric Edholm, joining us on the show today, getting you ready for the football season. Eric, it's always great talking to you. Remember, M-I-Z.
1: Z-O-U, baby.
0: Absolutely. That's Eric Edholm joining us on the show today, talking a little football, getting you ready for the NFL season. Coming up, we'll talk about what has been one of the top stories in the United States. We'll get to it next. Keep it right here on You Better You Bet.
2: 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The Panthers and Cardinals get things started Wednesday. Then it's the Pats, Seahawks, and Bucks on Friday, followed by the Rams and Niners on Saturday. The pigskin is flying, and we're here for it. 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

0: it's out today. But you know what? I want to take a little bit of a detour and a little bit of a break to talk about a story that has absolutely rocked this nation. Now, I want to tell you a story really quickly before we play this. So I was with the little one and we were at the grocery store. You know, I've been really trying to be a lot more diligent about what I eat. I've been trying to avoid the fast food. So when in doubt, I just try to go to the grocery store, get something quick, take it back to the crib, eat it. And I just got a better control over what I'm putting in my body, you know? So while we were there, I was like, hey, you know what? Why don't we go to the grocery store and you can pick out some candy? He said, okay, sure. So we're there and, you know, we're going through the aisle and usually he gets a Starburst. This time he didn't get the Starburst. He wanted the Nerd gummies. Cool, no problem with me. Go ahead and get the Nerd gummies. In the middle of it, he says, can I call my mom? And I was like, why? I was a little confused. Like, not because I'm trying to discourage her. I just didn't understand why I needed to call her. He's like, I just want to know if I can have this. And I said, it's okay. You're allowed to have it. He said, no, I need to make sure I can eat it. And I didn't know what he meant. So I was like, all right, cool. So boop, boop, boop, FaceTime his mom. And he's like, mom, is it okay if I eat this? Because it's a berry. And you told me that berries and lettuce are getting people sick. She started laughing. She was like, yeah, you can have some candy. Just make sure you eat it after dinner. And I was like, that's what I said. Y'all got these kids terrified about whatever this stuff is. I don't even know the name of what's going on right now, but I know that you got people terrified. And sadly enough, what has become the face of whatever sickness, whatever bug, whatever thing is going around, sadly, the face of this have been the good, fine people over at Taco Bell who ain't never done nothing to nobody. Taco Bell has held us all down at various points in our lives. Maybe you were out having a great time with your friends, laughing, giggling, just having a fantastic evening. You got a little bit hungry and you realized that you needed a place to go. McDonald's wasn't there for you in that moment. Wendy's wasn't there for you in that moment. Wendy's closed at 9 o'clock. Was Hardee's there for you? No. Your favorite Chinese food place? Absolutely not. You want to know who was there for you? Where you could eat great even late? It was Taco Bell. With a cheap, affordable meal to get you through the rest of your fun evening. And we are going to turn our back on Taco Bell. Not on my watch. We're spreading some vicious rumors that may be difficult for Taco Bell to overcome. I want to play this news story for you guys because it saddens me what we're doing to an American staple restaurant. Listen to this.
1: A new report that says health officials are investigating Taco Bell as a potential part of the cyclospora parasitic outbreak sickening thousands of people across the U.S. The Washington Post cites two anonymous sources close to the investigation. Taco Bell has removed several items from its menu in some areas as a precaution. Michigan's health department has pointed to lettuce or other salad greens as a potential source of the outbreak there and says some people infected with the parasite did not eat at Taco Bell.
0: I'll never forgive you guys for trying to put this smut on Taco Bell's name. When anybody who was eating Taco Bell already knew that you were taking a roll of dice with your life. You knew that. Those three burritos cost you 79 cents. You knew some shenanigans had to be going on. You thought everything was on the up and up. When these four tacos cost you $1.50. Come on now. You knew something was a little bit off. You knew something was a little bit shady, but you didn't question it. You just ate your chalupa. You just ate your Mexican pizza. And you went on about your day. But no, no, no. You guys have decided to throw smut, throw dirt on the unsullied name of Taco Bell. And I won't let that happen. Not while they got me filling in for Nick Costos. I will not participate in this. Taco Bell is an American staple. It is an American pillar stone. It is an American foundational restaurant that we will not let be disrespected. We will not let you disrespect the cinnamon twist or the Baja Blast or some of the great menu items that they have introduced over the course of time because you guys want to sully a good man's name. I want to go around the room here really quickly and then we'll move on from this because this is the difference. When I go to McDonald's, and I don't go a whole lot, again, I'm really trying to eat different. I don't go to McDonald's a lot. When I go to McDonald's, I get the same couple of things. I'm not really at the exploring the McDonald's menu option. No, no, no. I don't go in there and I'm just like, huh, you know what? Today I want to try. No, I'm going in there for a very specific purpose. Please give me 2 McDoubles, no onions. Please give me the fries and give me a large Sprite. Thank you. That's all I need. I don't need nothing else. I can't remember the last time I got a quarter pounder or a Big Mac or some of these other things that you people are ordering. That's great that you're ordering that. I'm just not doing that. I like my one thing. That's all I need. Thank you. That's it. At Chick-fil-A, I might go regular sandwich. I might go to strips. I might go to nuggets. That's it. Depending on how I'm feeling. I'm not going too far off the beaten path. At Taco Bell, oh, sometimes it's a dealer's choice. What am I feeling? I might get a chalupa. I might get a double-decker taco. I might get 3 regular crunchy tacos. I might get the Doritos Locos tacos. I might get the Nacho Bel Grande. I might get a Crunchwrap Supreme. Who knows how I'm feeling when I get up there? That's the beauty of it. And you guys are trying to sully the good name of a good man who has never done anything to anybody. I want to go around the room here. Laura, I want you to be ready. I want you to participate this too, because I know Taco Bell has played an important part in your life too.
2: It has.
0: Of course it has. It's phenomenal.
2: It's got me through some rough nights. It's got me.
0: You know what I like hearing? I like hearing that right there. It's gotten you through some rough times. Hey, we here. We just left the club. Hey, we had a good time. It's 2:00. You look at Amanda. Amanda's like, I'm hungry. You're thinking, I'm hungry. Where are we going to go to eat? You know who held you down in that moment? Taco Bell.
2: Two spicy potato soft tacos. That's what did it.
0: Every time. Laura, I knew there was a reason I liked you. I knew it. This moment right here, I feel like that moment in Step Brothers. Did we just become best friends? Yup. Because who doesn't love Taco Bell? Tyler, what's your favorite thing on the Taco Bell menu?
3: Yeah, I'm not going to lie. Like this isn't stopping me. I'm still going to Taco Bell. Every time I go to Taco Bell, I get the same thing. You got to play the hits in some of these fast food restaurants. So I usually get the chicken quesadilla, soft taco, maybe get a Crunchwrap Supreme. I've been to Taco Bell since this news came out, and I'll probably go again. This is not stopping me.
0: All right. Well, I got to tell you right now, and we're having a little fun here. Taco Bell might have to be in timeout for a little bit. We might got to take a break. We got to see other people. I'm not saying I'm not going back to Taco Bell. I'm not saying that. But right now, when the streets are a little questionable outside, I don't know if I can do it right now. I mean, you already know that you're rolling the dice with your life when you go into Taco Bell. You already know. You take one bite of that chalupa, your stomach doing the Mary Lou Retton. You don't want that. You don't want your stomach to be doing the Simone Biles. You don't want that. That's already a possibility on a regular day. Now you telling me that the block is hot? No, I can't participate in that. Not right now. It's got to have a timeout. I love Chipotle, but when they were selling those bacteria bowls for those couple of months, I couldn't do it. I had to stay away. It took me a while to come back, and I came back hesitant. I came back real hesitant, but at some point it was calling me. It really was. It was calling me. Kenny, what's your favorite thing on Taco Bell's menu?
4: The crew might not like me for this one, but I've never really been a big Taco Bell guy.
0: Kenny, you and I will be having some great days. We will. And then something will happen at some point throughout the course of the day. You know what? Our relationship is like the World Cup. It got off to a beautiful start. The World Cup was fantastic. And then I'm sitting there and I'm watching a 1-0 game. I don't know what's happening. You're not a Taco Bell guy? What was your fast food of choice? Like late night, let's say it's like 11:30 at night. What was your late night fast food place?
4: 11:30 at night is tough because there's not much open. I guess I would say like Wendy's or McDonald's over Taco Bell for me. I mean, ultimately, I'm more of like a Chick-fil-A, Chipotle type of guy. I mean, call it bougie, but like those are my go-tos. I'm definitely not. Taco Bell would be towards like the 20th option for me.
0: Oh, wow. He called Taco Bell the Chad Pennington of the fast food restaurant game. That's terrible. That's the Michael Penix of the fast food game. There's one more food thing I would like to play for you guys. So this was a real bang up idea by Olive Garden that I want to see more places adopt this idea. Can you guys play the Olive Garden clip?
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6: More restaurants are getting in on the craze, led by some long awaited news for Olive Garden fans in particular. NBC's business correspondent Brian Chung is here with the details. Hey, Brian.
7: Hey, good morning. Oh, or as excited. They say in Italy, buongiorno. Obviously, at the Olive Garden as well. That is where, after a 6-year hiatus, the chain is bringing back a social media favorite. That's the never ending pasta pass. Wow. And it's not just Olive Garden. Other restaurants are jumping in on the all you can eat train too, as consumers look for ways to stretch their dollars.
0: I love this idea. I want more places to adopt this idea. Can you imagine if Buffalo Wild Wings did a deal where for the next 91 days, if you go in there, you're guaranteed to get 12 wings? How much would you pay for that? Because they're charging they're charging $100, and for the next 91 days, when you go to Olive Garden, your tab is taken care of. What a deal. I'm going in there every day. I'm getting all the shrimp Alfredo, the shrimp fettuccine, the chicken I'm getting it all. I'm trying everything that Olive Garden has to offer. Now, you might got to bring your own seasonings, but I'm trying everything that they got to offer over there at Olive Garden. You know how much I would pay for a Chipotle pass? If Chipotle did something like this, hey, for the next 91 days, whenever you come in here, your bowl or your tacos are on us. I wouldn't eat at any other place. I wouldn't eat anything. I don't care if it was Thanksgiving. Mom, no, I'm not eating your food. You know what I'm getting? I'm getting that barbacoa bowl from Chipotle. The next 91 days, I don't know who had this idea. But you guys remember back in the day, they used to have those Real Men of Genius commercials about people who just had great, fantastic ideas. The person that had this idea for this $100 Olive Garden pass, they should get the Congressional Medal of Honor. Right now, they should get the Medal of Honor. They should get the Nobel Peace Prize. This is what we need. We need more of these kind of innovative ideas. We need more. You get a pass and you get unlimited appetizers anytime you go to Applebee's. I'd be watching random baseball games in there. I'd be in there when they first open up watching the news. I'd be the first one in there. It's not even baseball games on. I'm just in there with the waiters and the waitresses, and we're watching the new news on Channel 5. That's what I'd be doing if they had these kind of moves. I don't know who we need to talk to, but I'm telling you that we need more companies to have this kind of innovation. We need more companies to have this kind of vision like they have over at Olive Garden. All right, coming up on the other side, we'll update you on everything that happened over the weekend. We'll get you ready for the weekend sports as we are all waiting to see what's going to happen with LeBron James. That's coming up. Keep it right here on You Better You Bet.
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1: Welcome back into the show. 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My name is Carrington Harrison. Very happy to be here filling in for my guy Nick Costos on You Bet or You Bet. So let's update you guys on everything that is currently happening right now in the association. We are all waiting to see what is going to happen with LeBron James. Reports are coming in that LeBron is closing in on officially announcing his decision and that the decision could arrive within the next 24 hours. I feel that it has really come down to either the Sixers, the Cavs, or the Heat. I think the Warriors were a very nice idea. It was a fun idea. But I do not think that LeBron is going to go join the Golden State Warriors. I think he's either going to join Cleveland or I think he is going to join the Miami Heat. I think there is a small potential chance that he could join the Philadelphia 76ers. But at this point, I don't think any of us know. Shams told this to ESPN a couple of days ago. He said nobody knows where LeBron is going to go. Here's Shams.
2: I don't know if I'm holding my breath for an announcement this week, but I think as we get into next week, I do think this process is getting closer and closer to the end here. LeBron James has all the information that he needs to make a decision. All the GMs, the owners, the presidents, they've all made their pitch through Rich Paul, his agent. They've even sent Pat, interestingly enough, LeBron has had multiple different owners and GMs, about three to five, that have sent voice memos to him via Rich Paul. So they'll send it to Rich Paul, and then he'll send it to LeBron James. And so we're looking at a group of teams, the Cavs, the Heat, the Warriors, the Sixers, and the Timberwolves. But my feel, when I talk to teams around the league, when I really dig a little bit more on this situation, the focus is really on the top contending teams for this being the Cavaliers, the Heat, and the 76ers.
1: So right now, if you look at the odds for the next team that LeBron is going to suit up for, right now Miami is plus 105. The Cavs are at plus 170. Golden State is at plus 500. Philadelphia is at plus 700. And then everybody else completely falls off of a cliff on where LeBron could potentially land. I'd be surprised if LeBron doesn't go to Cleveland or Miami. I just think it makes too much sense for LeBron to ultimately land in one of those places. I think in the end, that's where he's going to go. I think LeBron is going to end up going to one of those two teams in one of those two situations. And we'll find out where he can potentially land. I do think at some point he'll announce it this week. Because what I think will happen is I think LeBron and his media team are pretty savvy about this. Man, football's about to start here really, really quickly. And NFL training camp conversations are going to start here very, very quickly. So you have a little bit of room. You have a little bit of a window to be able to announce it and kind of be able to dominate the headlines for a bit. I mean, every NFL team is going to be in camp by next Tuesday. Every team, all 32 teams. The first preseason game is August 6th. So we're two Thursdays from now until we get to the first game of the NFL season unofficially. So this window of you thinking that you're going to drag this out and continue to dominate the news cycle and continue to dominate coverage. Yeah, I mean, that's going to kind of be the case. I mean, we're kind of in those dog days now. The World Cup kind of got us through for 4 or 5 weeks. It dominated sports conversations. The World Cup is now over. If your baseball team is out of it, you were just sitting around twiddling your thumbs doing a house project until we get football going here in a month or so. I think LeBron and his team knows that. You can steal the headlines for a little bit longer, but inevitably the news cycle just moves on. And it's not going to be anymore about what you're deciding. You can decide and then we'll talk about it, but this back and forth, where's LeBron going to go? He's just not a good enough player, I think, to dominate this news cycle for maybe as long as he is trying to dominate the news cycle. So that's one thing that I wanted to play for you guys before we get out of here. I want to tell you guys a real quick story. This is going to be the story that I, there's two stories that I remember from the World Cup. The first story I'm going to remember is I went to a game. I went to Austria and Algeria. And I'll never forget, I looked to my right, and the person I was sitting next to had a drum. A drum. Not like a chicken drum. I mean a percussion instrument drum, like he was Travis Barker. And I remember thinking to myself, you're telling me I couldn't bring a non-clear bag in here, but you could bring a drum in here? It just didn't make any sense to me. I was very confused on how that could be the case. I'll never forget that, sitting next to a man that had a drum. The next thing I won't forget is I went to a watch party. I went to a Croatia, they were playing Portugal watch party. There's a big Croatian community where I live, and they throw a big party whenever their team plays. And I wanted to see it for myself. And I went there, and let me tell you, these people could not have been any nicer to me than they were. I mean, I was drinking Croatian beer with these people. They were giving me homemade Croatian meals. We were singing songs. It was great. We were taking pictures. It was a really, really good, really fun time. Well, Croatia lost this game. They lost to Portugal. Portugal has Cristiano Ronaldo. And I remember walking out of there, and this woman, she is hot. She is mad that they lost. And she's like, man, of course FIFA would do this. FIFA wants to see Cristiano advance. They would never let us advance. Like, she was going off about this. She kind of calmed down a little bit, and I looked at her, and I said, I'm guessing this is the same thing that teams say about Patrick Mahomes during the season, and they complain like this for the Chiefs. And it kind of got quiet for a minute. I didn't know if she was going to yell at me or how she was going to respond. She started laughing, and she said, you know what? You're probably right. And we kind of had a little moment. We were going back and forth about FIFA and things that people say. You know what? It was a very unifying experience. The reason I'm telling you this is I realize that we are all the same. It doesn't matter what team you cheer for. It doesn't matter if you're black, white. It doesn't matter if you're Christian, Catholic, Muslim. It doesn't matter if you lived in the city. It doesn't matter if you lived in the rural parts. It does not matter. One thing we all think is that it is somewhat imbalanced against our favorite team. And when our favorite team loses, it devastates us to no end. Now, I've never listened to England sports talk radio until this exact moment in my life. But when you hear the passion and the frustration, you can't tell me this doesn't sound like Stephen A. Smith. You can't tell me this doesn't sound like Christopher Mad Dog Russo when he goes on one of those legendary rants. Listen to English sports talk after they got eliminated from the World Cup.
3: You can almost accept it.
4: I know.
3: You're playing against Argentina. Yeah. You can't sit off for 25 minutes against Argentina. No. He absolutely bottled it. Thomas Tuchel's cost us the World Cup. He cost us the World Cup. We're 1-0 up. Played well first half. All right, cagey affair. We go 1-0 up. Be brave. Mm. Be brave, Thomas. This is what we brought you in for. We brought you in for this moment. We got rid of Southgate because he bottled it. Because he weren't brave. We brought you in for now to make that decision. We're 1-0 up in a World Cup semi-final. Bring on Rashford. Bring on Saka. And if they score, they score. But at least we're going to go down fighting. At least we're going to go down with some pride. We fell out of the World Cup in disgrace because of him. Because of him. And we brought him in for this job. This is what we brought him in for. To get us over this line. And it's the same old England. Same old crap.
4: I can't believe it, Jace.
3: Well, no. Jace, I can't believe it. No, it's a disgrace.
4: It
3: should be sacked.
1: If there is one thing that we all can identify with, I don't care if you cheer for the New England Patriots, the Montreal Canadiens, the Chicago Cubs. Your team has had a loss that has absolutely devastated you. And at some point afterwards, you were absolutely ready to fire your team's head coach. Your coach could have won 3 national championships. He's a bum. Get him out of here. We've all felt those emotions before. What the World Cup taught me is we're really not that different. You know what? They like Popeyes too because it's amazing. They like Waffle House too. You want to know why? Because it's incredible. That's why. That's what the message of the World Cup is. The news and the media will make you think that we're so much different, that we're on opposite sides. Sure, maybe about some things, but for the most part, we all have common experiences, you know? Who didn't love going to Pizza Hut as a kid? We all loved it. You know somebody that doesn't love the Ninja Turtles? Of course not, because they're incredible. Your kid now, they love the Ninja Turtles if you showed it to them. But if there's one thing that we can all identify with, it's at some point your team has absolutely pissed you off to the point that you felt like that man. He should be sacked. That's what he said. He said he should be sacked. I got to start saying that. I'm going to start saying that. He should be sacked. I had a lot of fun filling in today. Take care. I'll catch you guys next time. You listen to You Better You Bet.
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6: It appears by its own numbers, the U.S. government seems insolvent. 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
14: 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This is Black and Abdallah on Westwood One Sports. Here's Chris Black and Adam Abdallah.
1: Welcome in to Westwood One Sports, the Westwood One Sports app, SiriusXM channel 375, and all of our great radio affiliates around the country. I'm Chris Black, along with Adam Abdallah. It's Black and Abdallah here on Westwood One Sports, live from Chicago until 3 Eastern, hanging out with you today. You can call or text the show at 310-840-4910. How about that, Abdallah? The World Cup is over. Spain, champions of the world, as they win the World Cup. They only give up one goal the entire tournament, group stage included, as Spain defeats Argentina yesterday 1-0.
16: Yeah, what a great game, too. Just absolutely dominating possession by Spain, dominating the touches, dominating the shots on goal. I mean, Emiliano Martinez for Argentina played a great game, and you knew eventually one of those was going to go in for Spain.
1: Yeah.
16: And unfortunately for the Argentinians, unlike the games against England and against Egypt and against the Swiss, those attacks that they had at the end, because Spain is so good defensively,
1: yeah,
16: they weren't able to turn their attacking at the end like they have been able to into goals and heroics like we've seen in the past. And that's what part of our preview last week was, is that if Spain gets a lead at any point, and it took all the way until the 107th minute, all the way, no goals during regulation, the first part of extra time, you had to go into the second half of extra time to get a goal from Spain. And if finally you had that first goal that didn't count because of the offsides, and then you finally get that first goal from Spain, and that's all they needed because they can lock down defensively. And I thought they did a great job of keeping the ball away from Lionel Messi. And Argentina tried to cross a bunch of times with corner kicks and different shots to try to get the ball in, and they weren't able to. And you saw the best team throughout the entire World Cup tournament win the World Cup. Worthy champions are Spain, and they deserve it. And they played the best games throughout the tournament. They played the best game yesterday.
1: Yeah, I mean, I think for the American fans to tune in yesterday, I think a lot of people probably thought it was a boring match. Right,
16: they probably preferred that third place game.
1: Yeah.
16: on
1: a lot of goals
16: on Saturday.
1: when it doesn't really matter. There's a lot of no defense
16: six
1: being played.
16: To four.
1: Yeah, I mean that's what we in America call an all-star game. that's what we do when you have all those goals. But all right, you do see that sometimes in the Premier League in the regular season.
16: More of an MLS game,
1: yeah,
16: really.
1: Yeah, it happens. But yeah, I mean it was a defensive match. Argentina until the very end. They had the push to try and score, but they were down a man for most of that extra time at the very end. And all of the possession that Spain held throughout the game limited what Messi and what Argentina could do. And the fact that shots on goal, it was 12 in favor of Spain to nothing in favor of Argentina, tells you how the game played out. Spain, the best defensive team in the world. And once again, you see that in the tournament where Messi was able to do some ungodly things throughout the tournament, he was unable to find that magic against a defense like Spain.
0: and what we saw yesterday as the World Cup. So, I mean, I was entertained. I do understand if there's people listening to the show who are new to soccer, or maybe they're just checking it out because it's a big spectacle of an event that we saw yesterday. I do think that there's probably a lot of people who found it a little boring. I thought it was entertaining, and I thought there was a lot to kind of enjoy while watching it as well. Now, the entire event was a big event, right? Like, I know Abdallah was locked and loaded watching the pregame celebrations with Post Malone. I'm sure you were ready to rock and roll with Post Malone.
16: Did not see Posty. Yeah, no, I missed Posty.
0: Yeah, at halftime, you know.
2: I'm ready.
0: But yeah,
16: I did see the halftime, the extended halftime show.
0: Extended halftime show with Justin Bieber. Yeah.
2: Should I go for it?
4: Hey, how are you?
0: Yeah, he's out there with his acoustic guitar, which, if that's your style of music, sure, it's definitely a different tune to, like, the hype-up halftime show that they were, like, building with Shakira.
16: Yeah.
0: And all the other, you know, Madonna in a Jeep with the Ronaldos.
16: And Ronaldinho.
0: I mean, it was a weird halftime show. I'm not really sure who that was for or why we needed that. It's not... In the Super Bowl is a different thing. Like, I get why the Super Bowl halftime show is a big event. The World Cup does not need a halftime show that's like the Super Bowl's halftime show.
16: Well, no, like, the World Cup to me is just FIFA throwing around cash. Like, to me, the World Cup halftime show is just the guy at the club throwing around as much cash as possible. Throwing around as much money, buying all the bottles that you don't need, getting the sparklers, you know, the girls showing up with the sparklers and the big sign that says halftime show.
0: Yes.
16: Like, that's what this is. Like, you paid all the money in the world to get Madonna, to get BTS, to get Bieber, and to get Shakira, who's like, I know she did the World Cup theme, so, like, obviously that's part of it. Like, she's going to do the
0: halftime
16: show.
0: She's the only one that really made sense.
16: Exactly, right?
0: Right?
16: But you paid so much money to get Madonna. Like, BTS are, like, the biggest Korean pop stars, like, in the world.
0: Of course.
16: Right? And, like, Bieber doesn't just roll out of bed for anybody.
0: No.
16: You know what I mean? Like, that's a huge get, too. And so you get all of those people at the same time. That's just you burning money at that point.
0: Yeah, for sure. You absolutely are. I also thought the Madonna portion's hilarious because it was obviously pre-taped.
16: Oh, 1,000%.
0: Like,
16: right? Yeah.
0: Like, it's one of those hacky deals where now we go live to the start of the World Cup halftime show. Okay. Here's Madonna playing a song from 20 years ago that no one likes.
16: And she has a new album out.
0: And then so she's there lip syncing with backup dancers in a recorded studio somewhere. And they're rolling the footage. And then they're walking up to the studio. And then there's a cut. And then they're walking out. And it's like, oh, sure. They were riding around in a Jeep inside of New York, New Jersey Stadium, which us Americans call MetLife.
16: Yeah.
0: It just is so corny and lame.
16: And
0: though the whole thing was just lame.
16: I understand that most Americans, their intro to soccer or their familiarity with soccer comes from Ted Lasso.
0: You didn't like that?
16: Keep him out of my soccer coverage. Okay.
0: You didn't like Ted Lasso?
16: I don't need him trying to coach up Justin Bieber to perform.
0: Why not?
16: Acoustically for
0: some acoustic noodling.
16: Some acoustic noodling.
0: Yeah.
16: Hallelujah.
2: All right. Should I go for it?
0: He's ready. He's ready to go.
16: I don't need that transition to get from BTS to Bieber.
0: Yeah, I mean,
16: it was that you need to trim something from the halftime show. Trim that.
0: Yeah.
16: That cuts off a good minute right there.
0: Did you see the videos online of people that were in the stadium watching Bieber walk off the stage after the halftime show continued on?
16: No.
0: Like, he looked like, I don't know, how could you tell how someone is acting by them just walking off? But, like, how else do you think he got off the field?
16: He just walked.
0: He looked annoyed. And it just is a funny, like, Google search Bieber walking off the World Cup pitch or whatever, or World Cup, and you'll see him walking off with his guitar. It's just so funny. It's like he has to go across the entire field to get off the stage.
16: I mean,
0: It's just funny the way it looks. So, I mean, you have that. You have Bieber.
16: Oh, yeah.
0: Are you watching the video?
16: Yeah, like, he doesn't look happy.
0: Right, he doesn't look happy.
16: I mean, whatever.
0: It's
16: like,
0: weird.
16: That's, I mean, what is he supposed to do?
0: I don't know.
16: The attention's not supposed to be on him. It's on the next performance.
0: You know, so we have all this stuff. I don't know if you caught it before the match even took place. America's, the world's number one movie star was out there to welcome everyone.
16: Channing Tatum was out there?
0: No, Channing Tatum was not there.
16: Oh.
0: It was Tom Cruise.
16: Oh, okay.
0: Tom Cruise was out there standing on a little podium. He was on this little podium.
16: You gotta get him a stool.
0: In the middle of the field.
16: He's 5'2". So.
0: And he's talking about the excellence of the World Cup. This is what it sounded like.
3: Uh-huh. So as we gather for one...
0: And if you noticed, in the background, the music in the background of this is not music to go along with what Tom Cruise is talking about.
16: Yeah.
0: The fans were chanting for their nations. Spanish fans, Argentinian fans, they're celebrating their teams. They don't care at all that Tom Cruise is in the middle of the pitch on a little stanchion giving a little speech.
3: So as we gather for one final chapter, let us celebrate a tournament that brought the world together. Let us celebrate each other. This is football. This is unity. And this is greatness.
0: And then he walks off.
16: He had his sunglasses in his hand like he was about to put them on and a jet was going to pick him up or something.
0: I love that, though. I like that he took the sunglasses off.
16: I thought that he was going to all of a sudden, like, he was going to put on a little suit and he was just going to rocket man his way out of there.
0: This is unity.
16: I mean, for a guy that does his own stunts, a little lackluster that he was just standing on a field and not like on the tallest building in New York. You know what I mean?
0: Well, I'll give him credit.
16: On top of the Empire State, on top of the Statue of Liberty or something.
0: I like the touch of taking the glasses off.
16: No, I get that.
0: I thought that was nice.
16: Could he put them in his pocket? Did he have to be holding
0: them? No, he held them.
16: I know, but I'm saying, could you just put them away?
0: No, it made me feel like he's a real person. Usually, Tom Cruise feels like he's a superhuman, but just holding his sunglasses made it relatable.
16: Why do we need celebrities to tell us what we're watching? And like,
0: because this is football.
3: This is unity.
16: No, but
0: this
3: is greatness.
0: This is greatness.
16: We had to break out Miles Teller for the baseball All-Star game earlier in the week.
0: Miles Teller.
16: Like, why do we need these celebrities to tell us what we're watching? And how great it is that we're watching it. Why do we need this? Like, I understand when you're doing I'm a sucker for the intro montage, right? If you want to play me,
0: yeah.
16: Like, it hits
0: sure.
16: Before the game, you've made a video about the road for each team to
0: sure.
16: Get there. And it's narrated
0: sense.
16: By a Samuel L. Jackson.
0: Yeah,
16: it's
0: hype
16: narrated
0: video?
16: A hype
0: That's
16: video.
0: Cool.
16: I love a good hype video.
0: Nothing wrong with that.
16: Love a good hype video.
0: Yeah, I can get down with that.
16: Goosebumps for a good hype, especially if it's my team. Oh, goosebumps for a good hype video, right? You time the music perfectly. It's awesome. But why do I need a celebrity on the field then telling me, like, Miles Teller looked like he was Kevin Costner coming out of Field of Dreams telling me how great baseball was. And then you've got Tom Cruise telling me about football. Like, it's new.
0: Well, he's telling you about unity as well.
16: Okay.
0: This is unity.
16: I get it.
0: Tom Cruise is there to unite.
16: I know about unity. I've had Germans telling me about ranch for the last month. I know about unity.
0: It's funny that you mentioned that.
16: I've had Japanese people eating barbecue for the first time. I know about unity.
0: And they loved it.
16: I know.
0: It's great. So there you go. There's our World Cup recap here on Black and Abdallah. If you want to join the show, you can call us at 310-840-4910. I have put together, Abdallah, 10 lessons we learned from the World Cup. I've got 10 lessons we learned. And then you actually, to start us off, you just mentioned one of the lessons we learned from the World Cup.
16: Okay.
0: Number one on my list, lessons learned from the World Cup. Germans love ranch.
16: They do.
4: I love ranch.
0: They love ranch.
4: Mm-hmm. I love ranch.
0: To the point that during the World Cup, TSA had to tell travelers going back to Europe, stop putting ranch bottles in your carry-on luggage.
16: Yeah.
0: You have to.
16: You gotta check it.
4: I love ranch.
0: Check all that ranch.
16: Check it.
0: All right. Number two on our 10 lessons we learned from the World Cup. Number two, Messi is the best ever. Fact.
16: Yeah. Oh, yeah. I don't think there was a question going in.
0: But this, it solidified it.
16: Was there a question going in?
0: At 39, after he was supposed to be washed playing in the MLS, to come out and be like that throughout the tournament, like he's the best ever.
16: Yeah, Rodri won best player of the tournament.
4: I love Reds.
0: Yeah, they also won the... They won the World Cup.
16: Yeah, Manchester City's Rodri.
0: Number three, 10 lessons we learned from the World Cup. Number three, Americans are late to the Erling party.
16: Oh, yeah.
0: Americans were late to the Erling Haaland party. Mm-hmm. 100%.
16: Welcome aboard. Welcome aboard now. Yeah. Get familiar.
0: People love it. People love it.
16: Get aboard, welcome him, model your diet after him, maybe you'll look like him.
0: So that's number three on the list. Number four, 10 lessons that we learned from the World Cup. We now know where Bosnia is located on a map. We now know from this World Cup.
16: Some
0: we
16: of
0: now,
16: us already knew.
0: Yeah, I know.
5: And one thing about Bosnia, I could not point out where it is on a map.
0: Well, I mean, the lady reporting the news in Los Angeles, she did not know.
5: And one thing about Bosnia, I could not point out where it is on a map. You don't want it like that.
0: She had to apologize for that comment, and I believe now she knows where Bosnia is located.
16: Yeah.
5: And one thing about Bosnia, I could not point out where it is on a map.
0: Yes. Number five on things we learned from the World Cup. Number five, witch doctors are real. You remember that story during the World Cup? The witch doctor put a curse on Harry Kane.
16: Yeah.
0: That I was unaware that was real.
16: And
0: it's real.
16: They work.
0: It's real.
16: I don't want to be cursed.
0: It's real. Number six. How about this one? You'll like this. Defenses win championships.
16: Well, that's cross sport.
0: Spain. They give up one goal for the entire tournament. Defenses win championships,
16: that
0: number
16: is
0: six.
16: Cross sport.
0: Number seven on the list, 10 things we learned from the World Cup. Nike was not prepared for the World Cup. Not enough U.S. men's national flag jerseys for people to buy.
16: No.
0: They were not prepared. That's what we learned.
16: Yeah, but guess what? You want one now, 50%.
0: Yeah, they're
16: available.
0: The one kit I do own is a U.S. men's national team jersey. From the last World Cup that I bought the day after they were eliminated because it was on sale.
16: You want to know what sucks?
0: And then I'm ready to go for the next World Cup.
16: You want to know what sucks?
0: What?
16: My Egypt one's coming today.
0: That does.
16: It was held up in shipping and it's getting to my house today.
0: Number eight, Zlatan is one and done, or so he says.
16: There's no way he's one and done. It's such a leverage play, man. Yeah.
0: From Zlatan on the Fox broadcast claiming that he will not be a broadcaster anymore. Yeah, he's fantastic.
16: Okay.
0: All right. Number nine. This is an important one. Very important. Probably the most important one on the list. 10 lessons we learned from the World Cup. Americans will watch soccer if the best players in the world are playing in our football stadiums at a time of day that works conveniently for us. We got that. Are we good with that one? Right? Like Americans will watch if the best players in the world are playing in our stadiums, in football, NFL football stadiums in our country at a time of day that works for us. We'll watch. That's an important lesson that we learned. As like all the ratings people keep promoting, the great ratings. It's like, of course people are going to watch when it's on at a reasonable time here in the States.
16: Well, I don't even think it has to be a reasonable time, because there was a study done, Bloomberg put this out, that 27% of people have taken time off of work to watch a World Cup game.
0: It's pretty good.
16: So
0: that's pretty good.
16: I mean, even if it's not, like, some people are missing work to watch these World Cup games because a lot of them were on during the day.
0: And what's fascinating about that is Raj actually went to work to avoid the World Cup. and instead, he showed up and he got us talking about it. All right, number 10. 10 lessons we learned from the World Cup. The U.S. men's national team still sucks at soccer.
16: Yeah, well, what are you going to do?
0: Still sucks at soccer. So there's the list of 10 things we learned.
16: What are you going to do?
0: If you want a bonus play for it, Abdallah, how about this? Christian Pulisic has now told us that we all can rest. The World Cup's over. We can all rest.
7: I twisted my ankle and just sprained my ankle. I mean, there you go. just frustrating to end like that, of course. But I, you know, now I
0: can. Now it's time to rest. So
16: what is it?
7: It'll be okay.
16: What do they call it? What do the EPL fans call it? A sad nap.
0: It's a sad nap.
16: Time to take a sad nap.
0: There's our World Cup coverage concluding here on the Bleck and Abdallah show. You're welcome, Raj. There you go. Now now we can move on and look
16: forward
0: to...
16: Your month-long national nightmare is over, Raj.
0: To the NFL season.
8: A beautiful day on Bleck and Abdallah.
0: So there you go.
8: We ranking quarterbacks later, fellas. What are we doing?
0: Yeah, we got football. Oh, we got football on the list. And coming up next, I do want to ask you guys a very important question. What the hell is going on with Tom Brady? What is happening with Brady? I do not understand it. I need you guys to explain this to me, and we will do that next. When you speed while driving, you have less time to react to whatever comes across your path. A sharp turn could take you by surprise, causing you to veer off the road. Another car could turn out in front of you, leading you into a fender bender.
16: A truck could brake suddenly, injuring you and the other driver. A cyclist could enter the road ahead, and your impact could send them to the hospital. A pedestrian could be walking their dog, and your foot on the gas might lead to a tragedy.
0: You may not think that any of these things could happen to you, but you won't see them until they happen. When you're speeding, you don't have time to course correct. You don't have time to stop.
16: And it only takes an instant for disaster to strike. The speed limit isn't just there to protect you. It's there to protect your passengers, other drivers, cyclists, pedestrians, and

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0: Abdallah.
1: So over the weekend, Tom Brady was featured and seen at the Fanatics Festival. There's a couple different videos going around online where Tom Brady is doing things that I think most people would suggest are not very normal to the way that Tom Brady acts in public. One being he and Logan Paul were on stage at the Fanatics Festival, and Tom Brady gives an open hand slap to the side of the head in an argument with Logan Paul.
2: Mm-hmm.
1: But it didn't really seem like he connected. Seemed kind of fake. Kind of looked like a bit of acting going on by my my viewpoint. Weird. It went viral. It was everywhere over the weekend. And then yesterday, another video was posted from the World Cup final where Logan Paul is like yelling at Tom Brady from like a section over. And Tom Brady's just giving him the bird. And he's just flipping him off. And it's weird. And I guess as we start this conversation about Tom Brady and I ask what the hell is going on with Tom Brady, I do want to point out, like, he's done nothing. Like, he hasn't been arrested. There hasn't been anything, like, really bad. So, like, my comparison, and the reason I say that is, like, it feels like, you know, when we see a star, like a child actor star who no longer is relevant, and then they go off the deep end,
2: Lindsay Lohan.
1: Mm-hmm. Right, she was a big star, and then she kind of fell off by the wayside for a while, and then she like had a lot of issues.
2: Yeah,
1: Amanda Bynes is another Disney star that comes to mind. That like, you see a picture of her now, and you're like, "Whoa, that's the same person."
2: Yeah,
1: Kanye West a little.
2: Yeah,
1: right. Like, and what the what I think of when I think of those people is that they were once relevant, and they gave a reason for people to pay attention to them, and then they no longer have that to build their career off of.
2: Mm-hmm.
1: So the reason people paid attention to them no longer exists. So therefore they don't seem to exist. So they act out because there's all this attention drawn to them for what they used to be getting attention for.
2: Mm-hmm.
1: Now they have to do this other stuff to get attention, I guess is the way I'm trying to paint the picture. And that's why I say, like, he hasn't done anything that's, like, bad. It's just, like, weird Tom Brady stuff. And I feel like in this day and age, everything is fake. So what is going on? Is this a fake? Are they going to do a, like, wrestling deal? Like, what is going on with Tom Brady? I don't get it.
2: So this started around the Super Bowl in February. Tom Brady went on Logan Paul's podcast and they were talking about how
1: he has a podcast.
2: Everybody's got a podcast. It'd be easier to tell you who doesn't have a podcast.
1: That's my favorite bit is if someone has a podcast, they have a podcast, really.
2: And they were talking about how Logan Paul was going to be in this flag football game that Brady was putting together. This one that was supposed to be on Saudi Arabia, but ended up being here for, as Chris likes to say, conflict.
1: Oh, yeah, there's conflict.
2: Because of the conflict.
1: World conflict.
2: Because of the world conflict overseas.
1: which I think is back on.
2: It's back on, yeah.
1: Game on.
2: Better than ever. And so Brady said, he's like, and Logan was like, yeah, I'll be fine. I'm a world-class athlete. And Brady made the comment, he's like, yeah, you do a little wrestling, but you don't actually play in real sports, you know? And he was like,
1: don't disagree with Brady on that one.
2: And Logan fought back and was like, I do these great acrobatics, I'm a champion, like all this kind of stuff. Like, I, no disrespect for to you, Brady, but you don't do what I, and they kind of went back and forth, blah blah blah, no bad blood, whatever. Logan participated in the game. He scored some touchdowns, whatever.
1: A little trash talk?
2: Some trash talk. Okay, nothing
1: a little trash
2: nothing
1: talk.
2: Bad,
1: all right.
2: Whatever.
1: All right.
2: Fast forward to this weekend at Fanatics Fest that was taking place in New York. And they kind of got in each other's face. And Tom Brady pulled the Will Smith and slapped Logan Paul.
1: Oh, he was talking about his
2: I don't know.
1: Was he talking about Giselle?
2: Well, they're not together, so.
1: But maybe, was it the Pilates instructor that
2: I don't, maybe
1: jiu-jitsu instructor?
2: I don't know.
1: Who is Giselle's new?
2: Maybe he was talking about Michelle Moynihan. I don't know. Maybe he was talking about somebody. I don't know.
1: Way back.
2: I don't know.
1: She got a new film coming out.
2: I know. So maybe he was trash talking the film. I don't know. So Brady then slaps Logan Paul. They have to be separated.
1: It was a weak slap, right?
2: It was kind of weak. But Brady's not the same he used to be. He's a little thinner.
1: It was a bit dainty.
2: Yeah, it was.
1: It was a dainty slap.
2: Well, he's gotten the stuff sucked out of his cheeks. Yeah. So, and then you saw them at the soccer game at the World Cup. It was the final, right?
1: Yeah, it was yesterday. Yeah.
2: And they're kind of doing, if you've seen the video, the meme of the two guys flicking each other off across the street from each other, where they're just kind of like flicking each other off. They're giving each other the finger across, like you said, from different boxes, right? And that's been kind of it. And now people are speculating. There was an article on, Pro Football Talk. Why are you lowering yourself to this, Florio?
1: Well, he's covering football.
2: No, it's not.
1: Tom Brady.
2: And then there's an article that, is Brady going to turn this into going to WWE and like...
1: So is that what this is? Because I would not be surprised at all.
2: I'm not... I want to be as respectful as possible.
1: Oh, wow. This is going to be good.
2: To the fine fans of WWE.
1: So you're talking to Raj.
2: No, I'm not. I'm not. This is more a critique of Tom Brady. Okay.
1: All right.
2: Tom Brady signed a 10-year, $375 million deal with Fox. He is arguably the greatest quarterback of all time.
1: Yes.
2: He has, what, 6 rings? Why are you lowering yourself to the Paul brothers? Like, one of them is one of the worst human beings in the world. In Jake Paul.
1: One of the worst human beings in the world.
2: He is. People don't respect him. People don't like he's...
1: You got
2: he's
1: a top not, five? Wait, who else is on the
2: I
1: list?
2: I don't have a full list. I could come to get... I mean, you put the...
1: Can you hit us in the summer of football today with your list of the five worst humans in the world?
2: He fights like senior citizens, basically. That's what he was being made fun of on the ESPYs for.
1: I want to see Abdallah's list of the five worst humans. Alive. I want to see this list.
2: And like
1: number four.
2: And so like, why are you lowering yourself to like, why are you going? I understand you want to participate in Fanatics Fest. You've got card shops. You're doing this. You want to make appearances and sign some autographs and do that kind of stuff. That's fine. I totally understand that. But this seems like very divorced dad energy. I'm trying to stay relevant with a certain generation when, dude, how old is Tom Brady?
1: He's old, man. He's probably in his 40s, right? I'm guessing.
2: Tom Brady is 48 years old.
1: 48.
2: You're the best quarterback that's ever lived, arguably. You've got more money than you'll ever know what to do with. What are you doing?
1: Bro, go work on your golf game or something.
2: Like, go do anything else than slap Logan Paul. Like, the words Tom Brady slapped Logan Paul at Fanatics Fest should never come out of my mouth.
1: No, and I agree with you on that. That's why I'm asking, what is this? Because my guard is up. I assume everything we see now is fake online. So I just go in assuming it was a fake slap and they're giving each other the bird in the stadium. I'm guessing that video is forced and fake as well. Like, and then you get people on social media are like, there's a real feud here. They're going after each other again. It's like, really? I don't think so. This looks super fake. The entire thing looks phony and forced and lame.
2: Like, what does he have to gain from doing this?
1: I do not know. That's why I asked you, what's going on with Tom Brady?
2: I don't know. Other than trying to be relevant with a younger generation, which I don't understand the need to. Like, you don't see Tony Romo out here doing this. Tony Romo's not appearing at Fanatics Fest trying to slap someone.
1: Jim? Jim?
2: No, he's just sitting there playing golf, collecting his millions, man.
1: He's waiting for the football season.
2: That's fine.
1: To give America a broadcast that people don't like.
2: Do you? That's fine. That's
1: do
2: great.
1: Do you, man. Collect those checks.
2: I'd rather have that than whatever Tom Brady's trying to do.
1: Which is weird because Brady is actually succeeding in the NFL booth.
2: Yes.
1: Last season, he got rave reviews. He was good. People have come around and they like his broadcast.
2: And the fact that we know that this is fake and like
1: Is
2: fake? Of course it's fake.
1: I don't know if we know this for
2: a fact. You think if the two guys were sitting next to each other in boxes that were next to each other, just flicking each other off, that like this would be real? Like, what are we doing here?
1: I do not know. I honestly do not know. And that's what I think is fascinating about it.
2: Do you think that Tom Brady would slap Jake Paul in real life?
1: On a stage in front of hundreds of people at a festival.
2: In real life.
1: On a stage. Like, that's the part that, like, I don't... Like, it had to have been fake.
2: For real life. For real life.
1: Maybe.
2: No!
1: I mean, there's probably part of his mind where he knows he can get away with it.
2: For what, though? For what gain?
1: Well, I don't know. Logan Paul, what did he say to him?
2: I don't care.
1: What's the famous story from the NBA? The Cheerios? That was whispered?
2: Dude, no, no.
1: What if he said something like that?
2: I don't care. No.
1: Well, I'm just saying. Wait, what if it was something like that?
2: However many seasons in the NFL Tom Brady played, he's been said a lot worse. People have said a lot worse to him.
1: I'm sure
2: opposing defensive players have said a lot worse to Tom Brady than anything Jake Paul said to him, or Logan Paul, excuse me. And
1: yeah, you have Jake on the list of the five worst humans alive.
2: Could be.
1: We're still waiting here on the show. If you want to text the show, 310-840-4910, text Abdallah who your least favorite humans on the planet are. I mean, as you come up with your list.
2: I mean, I'm sure there's worse, but when it comes to mind of guys I don't want to see on my TV, maybe it's that. Maybe it's just guys I don't need to hear from are the Paul brothers.
1: Oh, that's so funny. I love that. What's your short list?
2: At least Logan is like an athlete and like does.
1: Is he?
2: Yeah, I mean, he's like a real, like he's a decent, I don't know, Raj, you tell us. Is Logan like a legit wrestler? Is he real?
1: Which one's the failed boxer?
2: That's Jake.
1: Jake is the failed boxer, and Logan's the look at me. I'm a WWE wrestler.
2: Is Logan good? Is he legit?
0: He's not good.
2: Okay.
0: He's better than most celebrity turned wrestlers.
2: Okay.
0: Like that would be like my criteria for it. So like he's learned that we call him high spots in the biz, us fans. He's learned a couple high spots. Take advantage of his like athleticism.
1: Sure.
0: And he's a good natural heel because he is a brother of one of the five worst people of all time, according to Adam Levine. So he has like natural tendencies to make people not like him. That said, huge wrestling fans say there's a difference between heat and go away heat. Heat means you're Ric Flair in the 70s. Like, man, you are like a good bad guy.
1: Yes,
0: go
1: right.
0: away heat is like, yo, we don't like you. We just changed the channel.
1: Yeah, get
0: Most
1: off the screen.
0: Most wrestling fans call Logan Paul that he has go away heat.
2: Okay.
1: Who is the best celebrity turn wrestler?
0: It's a good question. I mean, Logan Paul would probably be in the discussion because he can put on like a workable match if you put him with someone else who's good. Bad Bunny also did pretty well
1: when
0: he came in and he worked. I think the best ones have been ones who've like realized their limitations and just played to it. Like Steve Mongo McMichael back in the day was very good.
1: Mongo was the man.
0: He wasn't really like a wrestler. So he just did like a bunch of 3-point stance tackles and just was kind of like a character.
1: Yeah.
0: I'd have to like think through it. I mean, Logan Paul that. Like he's adapted to enough to where he's like passable. Like he doesn't hurt people or anything like that.
1: Thank you, Raj.
2: Is The Miz considered a celebrity before he turned? He was on Real World.
1: I guess.
2: He was a reality star. Television. Now, yeah. I guess. Yeah.
0: No wrestling fan considers him a good wrestler.
2: Oh, all right, really?
1: So there you go. Yeah.
2: He was a champion, for a while, wasn't he?
0: Logan Paul is better than Miz.
2: But he was a champ. The Miz got a championship, didn't he?
0: Yeah. They thought he had
1: a big deal. Come on, Abdallah. Right.
0: David Arquette was world champion too. So I mean,
1: there you go.
2: Hey, David Arquette.
1: 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We continue on with 32 questions in 32 days as we head towards training camp in the NFL. Up next, we look at the Los Angeles Rams. Can they live up to the hype here in the offseason? The new super team. Can they win the Super Bowl? We will tell you next.
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0: 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Here's Chris Black and Adam Abdallah.
1: This is the week. If you have been waiting for NFL teams to report to training camp, we are just 2 days away from the first two teams to go to camp, Arizona and Carolina. Can't wait for that. It's Black and Abdallah here on Westwood One Sports. As we count down the days, we have tackled many questions in the NFL. It's a segment we call 32 Questions in 32 Days. It's now time for the LA Rams.
0: 32 questions in 32 days. Black and Abdallah discuss every NFL team's biggest question heading into training camp. 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
2: Stafford, a deep drop, looking long. Wants Devontae Adams. End zone, he's got it. The Rams hook up on another deep shot.
0: Today's question, can they live up to the hype of being the NFL's newest super team?
1: So this offseason, the LA Rams, they go out and trade for Myles Garrett. They have a quarterback who's a Hall of Famer in the future in Matthew Stafford, the MVP of the league. Sean McVay, for my money, is the best head coach in all of the NFL. The hype is as high as I could ever remember for an NFL team who's yet to win a championship the season prior to suggest that they could be the champions in the next upcoming season.
3: Mm-hmm.
1: The highest I've ever seen. With that said, Abdallah, could they win the Super Bowl? Of course. Will they? I'm not sold that that's the case. I feel like the NFL doesn't usually run to the same script as we assume it will once the season actually gets going. This isn't the NBA, where we know that the great power is a team charting for a dynasty, or you have a great player who's collecting rings. That's not really how the NFL works. You know, even the Patriots with Tom Brady in all those great years, it was kind of spotty.
3: Yeah.
1: It wasn't like a straight through, they won eight straight championships. There was the start where they were successful and they won a couple, and then there were a couple here and there, and it kind of strung it all together. So I'm not sold that it's just 100% fact that the Rams will win the Super Bowl this year.
3: They're plus 550 on DraftKings to win the Super Bowl, promo code B&A26. If you're going to sign up for DraftKings, please do. And to win the conference, they're plus 295. The Seahawks are plus 600. The Eagles are plus 820. And to go back to the Super Bowl, the next closest are the Bills and the Ravens at plus 1,000, so 10 to 1 right after that. So plus 550. It's almost, those odds are almost cut in half. I do think that they obviously, you know, addressed their most glaring need in the offseason, and it was not adding Myles Garrett. Their most glaring need was their secondary. Their most glaring need was going out and trading for Trent McDuffie and shoring up that secondary and adding one of the best corners in the NFL and adding someone, because you can throw, last year it was known, you could throw on the Rams, and that's exactly what the Seahawks did in the NFC Championship game. It's what got them to the Super Bowl ahead of the Rams. And I think obviously adding Myles Garrett helped, because if you get to the quarterback, it forces bad throws, it forces interceptions, all that good stuff. But adding to that secondary obviously helps. And I think that that's the biggest thing for me, is how improved this defense is going to be. We know the offense is going to be there. We know that McVay, we know Stafford, Puka, all that kind of stuff. Devontae Adams, we know all the offense is going to be there. It was, how much better is this defense? Can they be if they fix the secondary? And we don't even know. There's still time. Aaron Donald could still be added into the mix. And how much has he got left? And what can he add after having a couple of years off if he decides to come back, because he sees all this star power and tries to come back out of retirement and tries to win one more ring? If you had to pick right now, and if I had to pick right now between the Rams and the field, I'm obviously going to take the field, because the odds would dictate take the field. There's so many different variables out there that could happen.
1: Well, answer that question for the NFC.
3: The Rams or the field?
1: To get to the Super Bowl. Rams or the field. I would still take the field.
3: I mean, if I had to pick a Super Bowl matchup today, I'm putting the Rams in the Super Bowl.
1: Okay, but let's narrow it down one more level. Rams or the field in their division?
3: Oh, the Rams. I'm going to take the Rams.
1: You have the Super Bowl defending champs.
3: Still.
1: Seahawks.
3: I don't
1: know. You have the 49ers.
3: Yeah, but it was a one-score game coming down. Like, look, there was, they could have easily won that game.
1: Couldn't you also suggest that we can't guarantee what's going to happen.
3: I know.
1: Division as easily as LA could.
3: They absolutely could. But I'm going to go with the team that was one or two plays away from going to the Super Bowl last year, being able to figure it out this year by adding one of the best corners in the game and the best defensive player in the game.
1: Yeah.
3: Like, they added so much to this team, and by adding those two players, and could still add Aaron Donald. So I'm going to put my stock into the Rams, at least, at the very least, winning their division. And maybe making a run to the NFC Championship game, and maybe making a run to the Super Bowl.
1: It's also that type of season, right? You host the Super Bowl at SoFi.
3: Yeah.
1: The entire storyline for the NFL season will be, can the Rams play a home game for the Super Bowl and face off against someone from the AFC and try and win it? And you go out and make a move like trading for Myles Garrett in the offseason, and you are put up there as the best team in the NFL on paper before we play any games. Now, of course, their odds are probably the best of anyone.
3: Mm-hmm.
1: I'm not going to argue that. And if you had to say, pick today one team that you would want as your team, your life on the line to win the Super Bowl this upcoming season, it'd probably be the Rams.
3: Yeah,
1: it probably is the Rams.
3: For sure. I would put my trust in McVay and Stafford and that offense, and especially what you added to the defense. Absolutely.
1: I don't know if they can live up to the hype, though. I mean, is winning the Super Bowl, is that living up to the hype? Or does this team have to be one of the greatest teams ever, in air quotes?
3: No, you just win the Super Bowl. Mission accomplished. But it doesn't matter how you win.
1: With all the hype in the offseason.
3: It doesn't matter how you win. I don't care.
1: What if you're struggling throughout some portions of the season?
3: If it ends in a ring, it doesn't matter. If it ends in a ring, it doesn't matter.
1: That sounds like that should be on a t-shirt.
3: It doesn't matter. If they win 10 games and make it to the Super Bowl, I don't think it matters. Like, if you win the Super Bowl with this team, who cares how you got there? All that you remember is that you won the Super Bowl.
1: So since we are 2 days away from the start of training camp in the NFL, today and tomorrow are our four last teams to look at for 32 questions in 32 days. So we got you started with the Rams. We only have three more teams to look at, and the four teams that we are previewing today and tomorrow are the four teams that were the four finalists from last year's NFL season. So you can figure out the final three teams that we have and the two that we will preview tomorrow that we're playing in this Super Bowl as well. It's Black and Abdallah here on Westwood One Sports. Can soccer become the second sport behind football in America? We'll talk about that coming up next on Westwood One Sports and the Westwood One Sports app.
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1: Welcome in to Black and Abdallah here on Westwood One Sports, the Westwood One Sports app, SiriusXM channel 375, and all of our great radio affiliates around the country. I'm Chris Black, along with Adam Abdallah, on the air until 3 Eastern. You can call or text the show at 310-840-4910. We have some good text messages we have to get to here in this segment that have been rolling in throughout the first hour of the show. Abdallah, yesterday Spain beats Argentina to win the World Cup. 1-0, as there you go. The World Cup's in the books. And we really enjoyed watching throughout the last month or so for the World Cup. One thing that I wanted to talk to you about and something that I saw that I think is interesting, and I don't think it holds any merit, though. The former U.S. soccer president told Front Office Sports that he thinks that this year's World Cup in the U.S. will, quote, rocket launch the U.S.'s attention on soccer, and that soon soccer will be viewed as the country's number two sport behind football. Soon The U.S.'s number two sport will be soccer behind football. All right, so here's the deal. I love watching soccer. I am a realist, and I live in the real world. Soccer will never be the number two sport in America, ever. It's not the case. It could be popular. People can enjoy it. People could give support.
3: Yeah.
1: It can improve on what it used to be.
3: Oh, yeah.
1: But come on. What are we doing here?
3: What's going on?
1: What are we doing? What's going on with this?
2: What are we doing? What's going on?
1: It's not going to be the second sport behind. Because you know what?
3: I don't even think it's going to be the third sport.
1: NFL football is number one. You know what's number two? College football.
3: Well, yeah. I think that he's...
1: Then you get to basketball. NBA, professional. Basketball, college. Yeah. You get to baseball.
3: Mm-hmm.
1: Come on. You have so many different options. Soccer will never be number two behind football. That's not the case.
3: No. I think that it's still a niche sport, obviously. I don't think it's even going to overtake hockey. I think it can be on par with hockey, maybe. But the problem is that hockey is still, the NHL is still the world class of the sport. The MLS is not the world class of the sport. The NFL, the NBA, Major League Baseball, and the NHL are the world classes of the sport. Everyone wants to get here to play those sports.
1: Yeah.
3: Right?
1: Yep.
3: The MLS is the retirement league for the major stars, and now Saudi Arabia to an extent, now that they've decided to give all these stars a brickload of money. Like
1: a lot of money.
3: A lot of money.
1: Cash.
3: So now, and it's never going to be the case, right? The MLS is never going to be on par with the Premier League and La Liga and the Bundesliga or anything like that. They're just not going to be. They don't have the money. They don't have the structure. They just don't. They're not going to be. So that's the problem. The MLS is never going to be a destination where, you know, Kylian Mbappe or Lamine Yamal, the youngest player, the young star from the Spanish team who's 19 years old, when his contract is up, is going to be debating Barcelona, Real Madrid, Manchester City, and Inter Miami. You know, like that's just not going to be the case.
1: Yeah, right.
3: Until he's 40. You know, like it might be the case when he's 40, but it's not going to be the case when his contract is up when he's 25. You know, that's not going to be a thing that happens in this country. So until that happens, the problem is Americans have to commit to watching a sport that is not on during prime time, that is on at 7 o'clock in the morning, that is on at 8 o'clock in the morning. That is sometimes, you know, I get it. La Liga games are on sometimes in the afternoon and like that. But it's not on your regular primetime viewing after you put the kids to sleep and after, you know, when you're used to watching games. You have to go out of your way to find some of these games. And you don't grow up necessarily a fan of certain teams. Like a lot of the times you're a fan of a team because your parents were the fan of a team or you grew up or it's regional. You were born there, whatever. There's a reason you're a fan. Like, if you just want to pick a team, oh, now I'm a Barcelona fan. Why are you a Barcelona fan? Why are you a Manchester United fan? Why are you a Tottenham fan?
1: Yep.
3: Like, you have to find a reason. Like, there's no reason to be a fan of these teams unless you do research or you find a team. I understand why.
1: There's homework that goes into it.
3: Exactly. And so I think that this World Cup being on at a time where everyone could watch and it being a great World Cup, and I thought that, you know, it was spectacular action and the games were fun and there were a lot of great comebacks and Argentina was a part of that and a lot of other, and people fell in love with Norway and Holland and all that kind of stuff. And it was a good final and it was a good third place game and all of that. But it doesn't mean that all of a sudden people tonight are going to turn on the MLS or like a few days ago over the weekend, people are going to turn on the MLS. Like, here's what you do. If you want to, I would recommend take a soccer nap for a month. And then turn on the Premier League.
1: Yeah.
3: Like, turn on the Premier League in a month. You've got a month of homework to do. Find a team in a month and then start watching the Premier League. Or don't find a team and start watching the Premier League for a month.
1: Yeah,
3: and
1: see what you gravitate towards.
3: See what you like. Find a jersey that you gravitate towards. Find a team that you like watching and then gravitate towards that. That's my recommendation for you.
1: You know, what's one thought that I have off of what you were just saying is I do wonder, though, because we are moving into a space where the younger generations, you listed off all the reasons why someone usually becomes a fan of a said team. Location, history, family tie-in. What I've seen from those who are around our age or a little bit older who have kids who are now like before high school, but like at the like I'm becoming a sports fan age. Like, I do think there's a lot of people of that Gen Alpha group, the young Gen Zers, where because you can watch everything all the time, the idea that if you live in Indianapolis, that means you are a Colts fan for life, isn't as what it used to be 40 years ago, where you could only watch your one team locally, and that's why you became the fan of that one team. You know, if you're an NBA fan, an NFL fan, you theoretically can watch any team of the league at any point all the time. If you live in Baltimore and you want to be a fan of the Seattle Seahawks, you can do it. The internet's at your fingertips. You can do it. You know, in most large cities, you can also find a bar, right? A saloon, somewhere to go and watch your favorite team that's not from your location of where you live. So I do wonder, like, you and I view it as something that's like abnormal. Like, I think it is, we support the teams that we support, but it is a little weird because we just pick teams that we support.
3: Yeah.
1: But like, I wonder if there's younger people listening who say, well, why not? I'm a Steph Curry fan. I'm a fan of Baker Mayfield, and I'm a fan of, the Dallas Mavericks. And like, that's the sports makeup of that person. Mm-hmm. It's just random smattering of fandom. Not like I'm a Detroit sports diehard and every Detroit sports team is my team. Red Wings, Pistons, Lions, those are my Tigers. Those are my teams. Meanwhile, younger people, I'm guessing, view it as like, I'll just pick it's like you're going to the buffet. Get some crab legs, maybe a filet mignon, maybe you get an extra a donut or two, and you're like, that plate looks weird. And it's like, well, it doesn't matter. I can have it all. The world is my oyster.
3: Yeah.
1: As a sports fan. So I do wonder if there's an element of that mixed into the soccer conversation, because there is homework that goes into it. It's not conveniently on. Mm-hmm. Although NBC does a great job with their broadcast. If you have Peacock, the Premier League is very accessible. All of the games are shown. They've got great studio analysts. If you're someone that watches TV and you don't like talking heads and you don't like people not covering the sport and just giving wild opinions for their own benefit, that's not what soccer coverage is.
3: Mm-hmm.
1: I know Alexi Lawless did a bit of that during the World Cup, but the way that the broadcasters present covering the leagues during the club seasons, they talk about what's actually taking place in the matches.
3: Yeah.
1: It's not like how many rings does LeBron have? Can he chase? Like, there's never is Ronaldo chasing Messi for best ever? Like, that's not something that the European coverage of soccer does. It's totally, it's refreshing.
3: It's so good.
1: It's way better because they just cover the games that are on in front of you. And then when the game's over, they talk about that game. And then they talk about the game that's coming up. Like, it's very easy.
3: If you liked watching Erling Haaland, you could be a Manchester City fan. If you liked watching Jude Bellingham, you could be a Real Madrid fan. Like, there's so many ways to pick a team. Or like Chris said, you just don't pick one. And then you just watch a league for watching the league's sake. And I think with fantasy football and all that kind of stuff now and gambling being more prevalent now, like, people are just watching teams that they either put money on or that they have fantasy football players on or they whatever, you know, daily fantasy that you can do every, you don't necessarily have to have a set team that you're playing every day or every Sunday. I think that that is more prevalent. And I think that, you know, you can have a, there is, I was in a fantasy Premier League for a few years. You can gamble on all the fantasy or on all the Premier League games, just like you could gamble on all the World Cup games. So like, there are ways to get into it. I just don't think that it's ever going to overtake because it's not readily available. And our league, I think the biggest problem is our league is not the best league.
1: You want to know where it ranks? So this year's World Cup, I have the ranking.
3: Right.
1: Here's the ranking of minutes played in this year's World Cup. Okay, the minutes played by players in the World Cup broken up by leagues. So you want to know where the MLS stacks? Now, here's the thing. You also have to understand that Messi got to the World Cup final and played the entire match of the World Cup final. And he's a MLS player. He plays for the American League.
3: Yeah, I mean,
1: he's an MLS player.
3: He's also 39. So,
1: no, I know, but he played all the minutes.
3: Yeah.
1: So when I say here are the minutes played in the World Cup, broken up by leagues, the Premier League is number one by far.
3: Yeah.
1: Most players that played in the World Cup play in the Premier League. The Spanish League, La Liga, is second.
3: Mm-hmm.
1: The German League is third. The Italian League is fourth. The French League is fifth, and MLS is number six.
3: Yeah.
1: MLS, so like that's pretty good. Wow. MLS beats out the Egyptian League.
3: I mean, come on.
1: The Mexican League, the Saudi Pro League.
3: Yeah.
1: And the Argentina League.
3: Well, I mean, because the Egyptian League, you're just getting Egyptian players and like a couple Moroccan players.
1: I'm just telling you right now, like it's sixth. And then that goes back to the thought that you had where, well, Americans aren't going to support something that we know is sixth in the world.
3: Exactly.
1: Right?
3: Yeah.
1: Like there are five leagues in the world that are better than the MLS. Five.
3: Yeah. Uh-huh.
1: Five of them.
3: Mm-hmm. That's why it's called the Premier League.
1: And like, what's crazy is like the French League. Really, it's like there's one team. There's one team in the French League.
3: Well,
1: and
3: I mean,
1: like in the Spanish League, Real Madrid, you could argue that there's like four.
3: Yeah, if that.
1: So there you go. It's
3: the Saudi League, there's like two.
1: Yes, there are two, and it's Ronaldo.
3: Yeah.
1: It's Ronaldo trying to score goals to inflate his ego.
3: Yeah.
1: Black and Abdallah here on Westwood One Sports. You can call the show at 310-840-4910. That's where we find Mike in Boise. You're on with Black and Abdallah. What's up, Mike?
0: You know, I really get into the soccer thing, John, but I wonder, is there any path by which, I know they're asking you to speculate, is any path by which we could win the World Cup? Can we appoint a soccer czar, like building a dream team, our best sprinters, our best wide receivers, our best point guards? Is there any way you can even speculate forward that the money that pulls these athletes to other directions, that we could win the World Cup? Is there any way forward?
1: Yeah, it's a fair question. Thanks for the call, Mike. We appreciate it. Call again. It's Black and Abdallah here in Westwood One Sports. All right. It's a topic we can tackle in the next 2 minutes. I think we could also spend the next 4 years on it and still come up with nothing, because I don't know if it's necessarily trying to convince other players from playing the sports that they actively play. I think it's a flawed line of logic to say, if only Russell Westbrook played soccer instead of playing in the NBA.
3: Yeah.
1: If only LeBron James was a soccer star and not an NBA star. I don't think that's entirely how it works. One, because I don't really think people understand the size of soccer players. Most soccer players are like under 6 foot. Like, there are some that are big, Erling Haaland being one. But mm-hmm. like, for the most part, they're like, you need small, agile guys. So like, you need to go tell all the little scrawny slot wide receivers,
3: yes,
1: stop playing football and go play soccer.
3: Yeah. Get Brock Bowers out there playing soccer, you know?
1: Yeah.
3: That guy. I think the best, and look, it's tongue in cheek, obviously, but the best thing would be to get a DeLorean and get these guys to be born on U.S. soil or U.S. Army bases, because that's essentially what it takes. Is you have to have good players be born on American soil or American Army bases overseas, and they have to want to play for this country and not another country where they have citizenship. They have to choose to play for this country and not a different one where they could get playing time and have a better chance to win. So it's not, I don't even think it's like a youth soccer problem and how youth soccer is too expensive. And
1: well, it is. I think all youth sports are too expensive. The fact that now it's all travel leagues and it costs that amount of money. Like there are players, the players on the broadcast, Thierry Henry and Zlatan, were talking about if they grew up in America, their families would not be able to afford to allow them to continue playing soccer at a young age. Therefore, they would have never developed into the superstar players that they became.
3: I understand that, but there's also one of the best future U.S. soccer players is already, like, we find the best players, and he's already in a camp with Manchester City. So, like, we find the guy, like, we find the guys, and they're given money. Well,
1: but you do have to acknowledge that.
3: Yeah,
1: many sports have become a privileged situation where you have to have thousands and thousands of dollars for kids to play baseball, basketball, football, any of these travel things.
3: I understand that. I also understand that when you and I were younger, there was one travel team.
1: Well, right. Like that's the difference.
3: Not 10 travel teams per town.
1: Well, right.
3: There was one.
1: Private equity has moved in, and now it's all about just making as much money as possible. So if you tell every little kid that they're all special and they all deserve to be on a travel team, it dilutes and waters down the travel teams to the point where it's not special. You and I grew up where we were kids of the 90s in high school in the early 2000s. And we grew up in a time where in our town there was one travel team and it was special.
3: You had to be so good.
1: If you made the travel team, you were a very, very good participant of that sport.
3: Mm-hmm.
1: Not saying that kids couldn't develop past that point, but it kind of was really just like those are the kids that then turned into the high school kids who
3: those
1: then
3: the
1: got
3: kids
1: all the positions, right?
3: Yeah.
1: But like you're right. Instead of the town having seven and telling every kid that they're special, we get it. Everyone's kid is so special. We understand. It's hilarious. But that's not the case. Sometimes being told you're not good enough for the travel team is beneficial. No, seriously. We were talking about Tom Brady earlier. Tom Brady has been on the record saying that the way he developed into who he is because he had to earn it on the field.
3: Yeah.
1: And he was told he was not good enough to start at Michigan.
3: Yeah.
1: And so what did he do? He worked his tail off.
3: Yep.
1: So, I think that is relevant.
3: Mm-hmm.
1: But when you have soccer academies where every kid's so special, thousands of dollars, everyone's special. As long as you have money, you're special.
3: I get it.
1: That's why we suck.
3: I think it can be both, too. I think, you got to lower it. But also, too, soccer is the cheapest sport to play. All you need is a ball.
1: That is true. That is true. Black and Abdallah here on Westwood One Sports and the Westwood One Sports app. So if you want to join the conversation, you can call or text the show at 310-840-4910. One-on-One with Raj is coming up next, and we will rate the World Cup. Was it okay, good? Was it meh? We'll talk about that coming up next.
4: It's a big week for NFL fans. 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
1: Each day we broadcast from the great city of Chicago, each and every day. I'm Black Abdallah here on Westwood One Sports. On Mondays, we like to go on out to parts unknown in Colorado, and that's where we find Raj Sharon. Yes.
2: And the next question comes from the line of Raj Sharon with Westwood One. Please proceed.
1: Please proceed on a Monday, a little one-on-one with Raj. What's up, Raj?
3: What's up, fellas? Greetings from parts unknown. Time to go one-on-one, and I am legit, as much as I've clowned on soccer, I am legit interested in your guys' response to this first question because you are soccer aficionados. You guys, I think, will give me a truly unbiased answer on this question, removing some of the emotion involved from others. So here you go, Abdallah. This year's World Cup was exceptional, good, okay, or meh. What was this year's World Cup to us dumb Americans, Abdallah? Go ahead.
4: Okay.

0: You're not dumb, Raj.
1: No, I'm not going to say
0: that.
1: We don't have the refined palette
0: so of a Blessed Abdallah video about when it comes to the beautiful
2: I don't remember which video this was, because like 8 different networks started their own like side watch, like
0: sidecasts.
2: Yeah.
0: Which one had Ocho Cinco?
2: I don't know.
0: Which one had Jameis Winston?
2: I don't know. But this was like I think this was one from England that had like a couple Americans on it too. And I agree with this one. I thought it was exceptional. And I think, and I ragged on it until I looked at it from this perspective. I think it was because of expanded field. Brought chaos into the field. And when you watch the Premier League, it's kind of like watching what we saw in the All-Star game in baseball, where everything is too good. Everyone is so tactical, and the defense, you're watching like Pep Guardiola of Manchester City against Arsenal.
0: There was a bit of chaos in the World Cup.
2: And like when you're watching the game yesterday, and everyone is so, like, it's a 1-0 game, right? And Spain are so perfect, and their passes are so crisp, and like, and it's boring to the casual fan. When you're watching Cape Verde against Argentina, and it's just bang, bang, bang. When you're watching England against Mexico, and it's just bang, bang, bang, bang, bang. And like, it's just action after action. And it's just, it brought this sense of like, because the teams just aren't as good in some cases against some, but they have like chippiness and all this kind of stuff, and they bring a little bit of chaos to the tournament. I think that that's what makes the tournament so much better, because the soccer just isn't as good in some cases, but it makes the games better because you can't tactfully be as good as you can as some of these Premier League teams are.
0: Yeah, I would say watching it, it feels like the World Cup at times feels messy, not like Lionel Messi, like dirty, like a mess. Like there's a lot of random things that take place because there's chaos, and it's the teams aren't as in form altogether, I guess is the way I would picture it. Is like Abdallah's right, when you watch the club teams play, there are goals, but the games are like cleaner, I guess is the way to kind of say it. Even the bad teams, you understand that they're going to lose, but it's not like chaotic the way it kind of happens. And the other thing in the World Cup that happens that is not quite the way it works in the clubs is like, I feel like you get way more red cards in the World Cup, and you get like these crippling penalties in the World Cup that change the path for a team to move on. And it's like during the club season, like that doesn't really, like, red cards do happen occasionally, but like it doesn't happen to the extent that you see it in the World Cup, and everything is just heightened. And so the stakes are higher, and it's all right. So to answer your question, Raj, and I like how you put it, that we are two that really appreciate soccer and we talk about it. It's only good for this show once every 4 years. So we'll have to put it in a box and put it to the side until 4 years from now. But
2: no Euro talk?
0: No, I don't think Raj is going to let us do Euro talk.
2: What about UEFA Nations?
0: I would
3: give
0: say
3: you guys a
0: good.
3: Lot of slack here, Abdallah. A lot of slack over the last
0: no,
3: month.
0: I don't think that's the case. Raj, I'm going to say good. I don't know if it was exceptional, but it was good. I enjoyed it. I thought it was fun. There were a couple moments that were fantastic. The Cape Verde game was, I think, the game that everyone's going to remember, and then Argentina escaping from that match. If the U.S. performed better, I think it would have been exceptional. But because they didn't, I'm just going to say it was good. That's my answer.
3: All right, good, fair response. All right, let's go over to the NBA, guys. We were pretty critical of the Minnesota Timberwolves for giving up their grit, their toughness, kind of what made them a little bit. Now we get this trade yesterday that the Oklahoma City Thunder, in a clear salary dump, get rid of a big part of their grit. Lu Dort is on his way out. So I ask you this, Bleck. Losing Lu Dort does or does not significantly alter the Oklahoma City Thunder?
0: I think it does. I think Lu Dort was... Now it's like a three-headed monster. It's not something that Odysseus ran into on the Odyssey, but it is
2: we get it. You saw the Odyssey. A lot of people saw it.
0: It kind of is. I'd say this. The three-headed monster of the toughness for the Thunder is Hartenstein, Caruso, and Dort. You remove Dort, you still have the other two under contract for the next two seasons. So you still can be tough, but like how much you have to make up for the fact that Chet Holmgren completely turtled in the playoffs. Mm-hmm. He was awful. And like Lu Dort is a tough player. I think they did give up some of that toughness in this deal, but on the flip side, Raj, they did set themselves up with more draft picks and clearing cap space for the future. And essentially, everyone in the NBA is avoiding the second tax apron. So that should tell you about the way teams are approaching building squads. It's like no one really wants to spend all out to try and win anymore. I don't know. I don't know if that's good for us fans.
2: No, I think the NBA is going to have to do something about that second apron at a certain point, because teams are essentially treating it like a hard cap. Yep. Because they don't want to deal with it.
3: And the players' union is like, not happy about that, because they were told.
2: Yeah, and you'll get a team every once in a while that will go into it. Like the Timberwolves went into it last year, I believe. They were the only team that went into it last year. And I think it does impact the Thunder somewhat significantly. I mean, look, you need defense. They essentially went out and drafted a Wemby stopper. In the draft, like that's what they went with. They went and drafted the tallest dude they could find in the draft just to be a Wemby stopper. And you need defense. And so when you get rid of one of your best defensive players, I think it's definitely going to make a difference for them, especially when you need a deep team in the playoffs like that. And you said you have a three-headed monster on defense. Well, yeah. Now you only have a two-headed monster on defense. And so that to me, it's a problem.
0: Yeah.
2: Raj.
3: All right, guys, let's go to Fanatics Fest. We talked about it earlier with the Logan Paul, Tom Brady thing. But that was not the only video that went viral from Fanatics Fest. New York Giants running back Cam Scottabo, of course, coming off of a pretty serious leg injury, decided to show how healthy he was, and he was walking down the wrestling entrance ramp, and he did a backflip, lost his balance, fell on his butt, popped up, started clapping. I ask you this, Adam Abdallah. Cam Scottabo, lovable meathead, you know, like Gronk was lovable meathead guy. Is he just our new lovable meathead in the NFL? Or does Plex boy John Harbaugh have some work to do here? What do you say, Abdallah?
2: I think the answer is yes to both. The answer is yes to both. The answer is he is a lovable meathead. And Harbaugh has to, like, you can be the lovable meathead and not put your body in danger. Like, you didn't have, no one asked you to do the backflip. You can be the lovable meathead and be at games. And, like, he was at Knicks games. And, like, he can be the lovable guy. He can be the face of New York and, like, or the New York Giants in New York and be at all these events and be the voice of the fans or whatever, like, he wants to be. That's fine. You don't need to do the backflip. Like, you don't need to do that. So I think it's a little bit of both. Like, he can be that guy, but also, like, if you would have, I don't think you would have landed on his head, but, like, you could have done a lot of damage to yourself that way. Imagine if that would have been the story. The dude would have hurt himself again doing the backflip on stage at Fanatics Fest. We would have been talking about that instead of Tom Brady doing the slapping.
0: Oh, yeah, we would. And you know that New York sports fans would not be thrilled. You can always watch the show, Bleck and Abdallah, on our YouTube channel, Bleck and Abdallah Show, as we've got fresh content up there. And you can see Raj in Parts Unknown here on the Bleck and Abdallah Show as well. To answer the question, we've got Jackson Dart with the Giants, Cam Scottabo. Raj, I'm going to say lovable meathead at the moment. Okay. Mm-hmm. At the moment, right?
2: Mm-hmm.
0: It could turn. I think right now the act is a bit lovable because first of all, it's also like we know it's going to be a short thing.
2: Oh.
0: Well, dude, it's the running backs. Cam Scottabo won't be a Giants running back in 12 years from now. It'll only be a couple seasons.
2: He's going to be a Giants running back in 3 years from
0: now. Yeah, so it'll be quick. Lovable.
2: I mean, what did he say? I'm looking for...
0: What do you got against running backs doing backflips?
2: I'm looking for the... right off of surgery?
0: Yeah, who cares?
2: Right off of surgery?
0: He's having fun.
2: I'm looking for the
0: lovable.
2: Quote. Hold on, I'm scrolling for the quote. Cam Scatabo doesn't care if people think he's brain dead.
0: Yeah, see, there's our guy. Scatabo.
2: I mean, I've been doing backflips since I was like four years old, so it's natural to me.
0: Natural.
2: I'm going to address the elephant in the room.
0: Sure.
2: I will not hurt myself before the season.
0: That's great. Thank you.
3: See, that's the kid that at a young age we needed to teach soccer so that he could have been representing America in the World Cup.
0: Or,
3: Cam Scatabo.
0: Take away the glue sticks that he's chewing on. I don't know.
2: All right.
0: There's always a kid in class that was chewing on the glue sticks, you know?
3: Oh, my gosh.
2: And if they want to say I'm brain dead and I don't have no brain, then who cares? F it, you know? God.
0: See, this is my point.
3: Oh, my gosh. All right,
0: sitting
3: guys.
0: Sitting there eating the paste.
3: Only Chris Bleck, I guess, can truly answer this because he's the only one of us that got a chance to see The Odyssey.
0: Great.
3: Although a lot of other people did, it far outperformed box office projections over the weekend. Had a great opening weekend. The reviews are tremendous. Chris Bleck, I want to know.
0: Yeah.
3: When it's all said and done, Christopher Nolan's crown jewel will be remembered as The Odyssey or something else from his catalog.
0: I think the answer after seeing it once and the reaction from people online over the weekend who saw it, it has a chance to be. It certainly has a chance to be. I would have to imagine
3: what do we think it was before this movie came out. Dark Knight? I think is that the one?
0: Well, it's probably Oppenheimer because he won Best Picture.
3: He did win
0: right?
3: Best Picture. Oppenheimer. Yeah.
0: So
3: yeah.
0: we probably won't have the answer to this until we get to the Oscars. And if it wins Best Picture and he wins, you know, ten awards for it, then it probably will be the crowning achievement of his career. I'm guessing.
2: Yeah, I mean, it's going to be, I haven't seen it yet, but I would imagine it's going to be hard to top this. Like, what do you do that's bigger than this?
0: Well, without spoiling anything,
2: The Odyssey 2?
0: He gets back home.
2: Okay, no, I know that. But how do you top? Like, what's your next?
0: Yeah, that's
2: move?
0: Tough.
2: You know what I mean?
0: Don't
2: like,
0: know.
2: What's your next movie?
0: I don't know.
2: You know,
0: a remake of Speed.
2: Well, I mean,
0: that would be sick.
3: I feel like there's two
2: Point
3: paths
2: break.
3: Because in the Hollywood like kind of movie, you know, we're looking more at this. We're looking at Oppenheimer, maybe an Inception or whatever. But in pop culture, if you just go on the streets and ask people, hey, what's the Christopher Nolan movie? I think they're going to say The Dark Knight. I think that's
0: The Dark Knight, probably.
2: Yeah. I would like to see his take on Face Off.
0: Yeah, I mean, and Raj, interesting enough, I do have, maybe I'll give it to you guys in like 10 minutes or so. I do have something that I totally forgot.
2: Mm-hmm.
0: I saw The Odyssey on Thursday.
2: Mm-hmm.
0: There was something in the movie that made me think of the two of you, and I had to bring it up to you guys on Friday, and I slipped my mind. Totally forgot to bring it up. I have to mention it to you guys.
2: Can we get him to tackle the Jurassic Park franchise?
0: Dinosaurs?
2: Yeah.
0: Real dinosaurs?
3: I think it'd be great to just finish up the Fast and the Furious. Let's let Christopher Nolan just wrap up.
0: That's outstanding. That's
3: that
0: great.
3: That does it for One-on-One today, guys. Thank you, friends.
0: Thank you, Raj. 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Okay, so this is how we're going to handle the next segment. We have 32 questions in 32 days. The Denver Broncos. Will Bo Nix, his ankle, will he be healthy enough to pick up on where they left off last year in the playoffs? We'll talk about the Broncos, the outlook heading into training camp, and also something that I saw in the Odyssey that I need to bring up to Raj and Abdallah. That's all coming up next.
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1: 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That's where the morning sports beat on 92.1 The Ticket comes in. 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

0: and Adam Abdallah.
1: We count down the days until the start of NFL training camps. We're only a couple days away. The Cardinals and the Panthers will report on the 22nd. 2 days away, and can't wait for football to get started here on the show. We continue on with 32 questions in 32 days. Now let's take a look at the Denver Broncos.
0: 32 questions in 32 days. Black and Abdallah discuss every NFL team's biggest question heading into training camp. Today's team, the Denver Broncos.
2: Mitch will take it himself on first and 10. Blocked by Bowles. Touchdown, Denver! The Broncos have their first lead today!
0: Today's question, will Bo Nix's ankle be healthy enough to pick up where he left off in the playoffs?
1: I think he will be. I think a lot of the concern in the offseason of quarterbacks that were injured, who are then rehabbing, who will be back for this next season, I think they'll all be okay. Most notably, it's Bo Nix and it's Patrick Mahomes. Mm-hmm. Same division. I think both players will be okay. It was weird in the offseason that Sean Payton and Bo Nix kind of had like a back and forth through the media on whether or not Bo Nix actually needed surgery or if he's had surgeries in the past and what the coach knew and what he said in a interview on a radio station locally. It was a weird thing.
3: Yeah.
1: But I do think Bo Nix will be ready to go, locked and loaded, ready for the new season.
3: I think so, too. I think this is the best team in that division right now, you know, despite Kansas City having Patrick Mahomes and him being, you know, the best quarterback or one of the best quarterbacks in the NFL. You know, I think the Chargers have still, I want to see what they add to their offense. They look pretty good on paper, and what, you know, Mike McDaniel is going to be able to bring to them with running the football and their revamped offensive line and what they're going to do. I do think that the Broncos right now have the best offensive line in the NFL. Everybody's coming back. Everybody's coming back healthy. They were able to protect Bo Nix, except for this ankle injury. You know, he runs the ball a lot, obviously. And their addition of Jaylen Waddle should be the thing that puts them over the top for me. They've got a guy that can now is super fast, can take the top off the defense. And to me, I love this addition. I think they're the best team in that division. I think they should be competing for an AFC championship title, and at least to be trying to get back to an AFC title game along with the Ravens and the Bills. This is one of the best teams in the AFC to me. It looks like in some of the odds, they're being slept on a little bit as far as
1: it feels
3: to win
1: way.
3: The conference and to be considered to get to the Super Bowl and win a Super Bowl. I think they've got one of the best coaches, one of the best offensive minds in the NFL. I like Bo Nix as a quarterback. He's played obviously a ton of football in college, and I think he's only going to get better with another year in this system, more time, more reps, all that kind of stuff. And I think the addition of Jaylen Waddle might be what puts him over the edge here.
1: Yeah, I agree. And I think Waddle is a game changer, no doubt. I think Bo Nix, just another season, third season, hanging into the year that he had last season. I'm only expecting the Broncos to get better, and they were really good last season. So there you go. Denver Broncos, 32 questions in 32 days. Last week on our world-famous playoff predictions before training camp even starts segment that we had here on the show, we both had the Broncos making the playoffs. You had the Broncos winning the division.
3: I did, yeah.
1: I had the Broncos as a wild card team, but we both have the Broncos making the playoffs. So we only have two teams remaining.
3: Aww.
1: For 32 questions in 32 days. We will get those final two teams tomorrow. It'll be Seattle and New England, the two teams that played in the Super Bowl. So we can't wait to get to that tomorrow here on the show. Black and Abdallah on Westwood One Sports and the Westwood One Sports app. Abdallah, I'm not sure if I have told you this, but I saw The Odyssey on Thursday.
3: Did you?
1: Yeah, I saw the movie on Thursday.
3: It's your entire personality now.
1: A couple things.
3: You're wearing one of those things. You're wearing a helmet.
1: I arrived at work today in a gigantic horse.
3: Yeah.
1: Yes, I had Abdallah
3: snuck
1: wheel,
3: into the building.
1: Wheel a horse into the...
3: it's a weird way to tell me you forgot your ID.
1: Into NBC Tower here in downtown Chicago.
3: Yeah.
1: A couple things. Globally, the movie made $264 million at the global box office. $124.5 million made domestically. So it was number one at the box office. The numbers are big for people seeing this film that was released last week. Christopher Nolan, Matt Damon, Homer's The Odyssey. It's a story that's been around for about 3,000 years. It's great. It's fantastic. You should go see it. When I was watching it on Thursday, there is something that takes place in the film towards the end of the movie.
3: No spoilers.
1: And if you have ever listened to this show in the past, we covered at length something here on the show called Finger Locking Gate, right? Mm-hmm. We talked at length here on the show about Diana Rossini and Mike Vrabel on top of a roof in Sedona, Arizona, with their hands interlocking, fingers interlocking. Yes.
4: Mike Vrabel and Diana Rossini.
1: And a part of it, like, we're not, like, it's their business, whatever they're doing. The one thing that we kept commenting on when that, the photos came out and they were released and they were all over the place for, like, a week and a half, we kept asking, we've never seen two people interlock their hands like that. We've never seen it, right? Like, when do you see people do that?
3: No, it's weird.
1: It's weird. It's weird, and the photos were everywhere. Guys, I'm telling you, there is a moment in the Odyssey towards the end of the film where two characters interlock their hands like that.
3: Oh, wow.
1: Now, I'm not telling you that Vrabel knew something, that Rossini knew something, that they saw an early cut of the film and they were trying to clue us in on it.
3: Do you think that she showed Nolan a photo of his favorite coach, that she was FaceTiming a favorite coach of his and got an early cut?
1: Guys, I'm telling you, when you see this in the film, when you see it, you're going to go, holy crap, that's another moment in history of finger locking gate. You're going to see it and you're going to go, because I saw it in the theater, I like gasped.
3: You point at the screen like Leo?
1: I gasped, man. Like I thought in the film, I don't want to take my phone out right now to write myself a note to remind myself to bring this up to the guys. It's so impactful, I'll remember it. And I forgot on Friday. And then over the weekend, it just randomly hit me. Like, that was the thing I wanted to talk to you guys about, that there are two characters at the end of the film interlocking their fingers.
3: That's hilarious. That's so funny. I wonder who Christopher Nolan's favorite NFL team is.
1: Maybe it's the Patriots.
5: Well, knowing how long it takes to make movies, they had to have already shot that when the Vrabel-Rossini incident happens. Do we think this was something that was potentially on the cutting room floor that they decided to put back in? Is this an Easter egg?
1: No. This is not a throwaway, Raj. This is
3: they threw away a lot too.
1: This is something that takes place at the end. All right, another project I want you guys to work on. Try and figure out when you can go see at a reasonable time and have a reasonable seat the movie in IMAX. I looked ahead because I was like, you know, I'm doing nothing at night this week. I could go see it again, and I'll go see it in IMAX. I have to go out to July 30th.
3: Oh, really? I was going to go see it this weekend.
1: Reasonably. In a reasonable seat, 7 o'clock show, every single day. They're gone. Man,
3: I was going to go see it this weekend.
1: Your home theater. This is not a specialty theater. Mm-hmm. Not 70 million millimeter. Not special.
3: That's not fun.
1: Jeez. All right. So I just wanted to let you guys know, Interlocking Gate is alive and well. Just ask Matt Damon.
5: It is in the biggest movie going on right now.
1: Yep.
5: That's unbelievable.
1: Exactly. You'll see it. When you see it, you know. We'll be back.
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19: 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It appears by its own numbers, the U.S. government seems insolvent. 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
12: 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Here's Chris Black and Adam Abdallah.
1: That's right, Black and Abdallah here on Westwood One Sports, the Westwood One Sports app, SiriusXM channel 375, and all of our great radio affiliates around the country. I'm Chris Black, along with Adam Abdallah, hanging out with you until 3 Eastern, and then we'll hand it off to Jim Rome right here on Westwood One Sports. You can call and text the show at 310-840-4910. Spain, they are the world champions. They won the World Cup yesterday. They win it 1-0 over Argentina. Kind of a slow match for maybe those who are not soccer fans, the casuals who jumped into the World Cup. Not a lot of goals, but it was a good match. Went to extra time, and Spain wins it 1-0 to win the World Cup.
3: Yeah, I thought it was a great match. You know, you had 11 shots on goal by Spain, which, you know, Emiliano Martinez did a great job defending, tons of action there, but then you knew eventually one of those was going to break through and actually count and not be called offsides, because that first one was called offsides and you were like, ah, here comes FIFA.
1: Yeah.
3: Guaranteeing a World Cup trophy for Messi. But Argentina couldn't come back and provide the heroics that they usually have done for with Messi in the past few games, where they tried. Look, they had a couple shots towards the end of the game, towards the end of extra time, a couple great crosses that just missed the goal. They almost were able to recreate the magic and get to penalties, to tie the game and get to penalties late. But it ends with Spain being a historic team, only allowing one goal the entire tournament. The first team to ever do that, playing an extra game because of the added teams, because of an extra round this year, only allowing one goal. They allowed a goal to Belgium, and other than that, this team was flawless the entire way through. They've been a perfect team with a 19-year-old Yamin Lamal leading the way and Rodri leading the way for them, and they've just played perfect soccer the entire way through, and I thought it culminated in a great, great match at the end.
1: Yeah, the World Cup was fun. I enjoyed it. It was great. I think many of those around the country that jumped in for the World Cup, like, I get it. Like, you don't have to become like a dedicated soccer fan for the regular season, for the club league. You don't have to do that. Like, I get it. Like, if you're into it, that's awesome. Like, I'm not someone trying to push it on anyone. I do think that it's one of those deals that when the Olympics are on, I watch the Olympics.
3: Mm-hmm.
1: When the World Cup is on, I get it if people are only watching for the World Cup.
3: Sure.
1: You know, I know it's we're talking like niche of niche sports here, but like, I enjoy watching tennis.
3: Mm-hmm.
1: I also only watch the majors. Like, I'm not really watching Tennis Channel. I'm not watching the Miami Open. I'm not watching the Cincinnati Open. I'm watching the majors, the four majors. That's it. And you know what I mean? Like, I'm not really diving into week to week tennis breakdown.
3: Yeah.
1: Like, I'm there a casual. I enjoy it. It's mindless to me. It's something that we don't really talk about, so I enjoy watching it. It's mm-hmm. it's not what we do when we talk about the NFL or the NBA or Major League Baseball or any of the quote major sports. So like, I get it if people are not into it. Now, when we ask the question, like, how can the U.S. get to the point that Spain and Argentina are at playing in a World Cup final? I mean, it's going to take a while. I mean, there was progress in this year's World Cup. There was.
3: Yeah, a little bit.
1: But we still kind of stink.
3: The end result was the same, though.
1: I think FIFA's end rankings after the World Cup now, they released the rankings mm-hmm. for everyone. I think we're like 12th.
3: Okay.
1: Which is progress. Actually, I think on the list, 12th is ahead of Portugal, which I don't really understand that, how the U.S. would be ranked ahead of Portugal.
3: Okay.
1: But, okay. Congrats. We're 12th. I don't really understand how you lose in the round of 16. Somehow you're ranked 12th in the world rankings, but okay. I guess so.
3: Maybe. I see us, if this is on their website right now, Spain is 1, Argentina is 2. We are 16th.
1: I must have saw something else then.
3: We're 16th, which is below Italy, which didn't make the World Cup. So that's wrong. Latest men's world ranking, yeah.
1: No, the ones for the tournament rankings.
3: Yeah, that's what
1: the official tournament rankings has the U.S. at 12, Brazil 11, Portugal 13, Canada 14, Egypt 15, Paraguay 16. Huh. I don't know.
3: I'm on FIFA's website.
1: You know what that is? It's a bit of a it's a source off there. That's what
3: it
1: is.
3: I'm on FIFA's website, man.
1: Well, we don't run their website.
3: I don't run their website.
1: And this is why Americans will never get behind soccer.
3: Yeah.
1: Because we don't have one ranking.
3: Yeah.
1: To rule them all.
3: Yeah.
1: That's why. So when you look at it, how could the U.S. ever get to Spain and Argentina? To their level.
3: I mean, I don't want to like anger Americans or disappoint Americans, but you're not gonna. Like, you're not going to. Because the way to do it is to have better players be born on your soil. Like, that's the way to do it. Like, the Spanish players have a few players. Like, Chris and I watch a lot of soccer. A lot of soccer. And the Spanish team only had a few players that, like, we recognize. And the rest are great players,
1: yeah.
3: But you got to be really in tune with soccer to know. Same with Argentina. Same with France. Same with England. Like, England probably has the most that are recognizable because they have the probably the most players in the English Premier League because they're an English team. Like, there was Rodri, there was Yamin Lamal, there's a few others. Argentina has McAllister, obviously Messi, a few others. But other than that, like, they just are so stacked with players from their country that play in this in these other leagues that as Americans, we just don't have the same quality of players. We have a bunch of guys that play mostly in the MLS, that play a handful of them play overseas, but it's not enough. Like, I told this story last week. I'll tell it again for people that were not listening last week. The only reason that Flo Balogun is on the American team is because his mother wasn't allowed to fly because a flight attendant thought she was too pregnant to get on the plane. So the flight attendant held them off the plane and said, "I'm sorry, you can't fly." And the flight attendant ended up being right because she ended up giving birth that night to Flo Balogun.
1: Here he is, and soccer star for the Americans.
3: That's why Flo Balogun has an American passport, because he is technically an American citizen. Had she gotten on that flight, no Flo Balogun on the American team.
1: He'd be playing for England.
3: He'd be riding the bench for England, most likely.
1: The story is, and it's not really a story, it's fact, he played for the English national team growing up, so... The under 17, the under 20. He was on those teams with the players that finished third in this World Cup. And Abdallah's right. He would likely not play because he's not as good.
3: But, like, our best player this year is by sheer luck.
1: Yeah, right, like, right. How the U.S. got that player.
3: It's sheer luck.
1: Yeah, and there's many other players on the U.S. team that are they're army brats.
3: Yeah, they were born on
1: parents,
3: an army base.
1: Their parents were living in Germany on a U.S. base, and that's how, you know, Sergio Dest and all these other players who make up the U.S. team, which is great. That's beautiful. It's fantastic that that's the case. The reason they're good at soccer, though, is because they didn't grow up here.
3: Yeah.
1: Like, we have very few American-born players who grew up in the States playing soccer to then become fantastic.
3: Now, you've got a player who is, you know, I believe he's 16 years old now. He's playing in the MLS right now. He's in Manchester City's academy. So that means that he'll eventually play for Manchester City. And
1: When he turns 18,
3: and in the next World Cup, he'll be 20. So, ideally, that's another great player for the next however many years.
1: Just one kid, though.
3: Exactly. That's one guy. That's one player. But, look, I mean, you've seen with Egypt, like, one or two guys can get you a decent run if you have some kind of luck. So
1: the basis of the story is we need, like, four Messis.
3: If we could
1: scrounge up four Messis.
3: You need one Messi. You need like one Messi. You need like a McAllister.
1: I'd like an extended run. I want four Messis. If we could just order that up for the next World Cup, that'd be great.
3: And I would think that another thing you have to do is you have to find a way to convince a guy like Mauricio Pochettino to stay. That's a big deal because you're seeing guys like Pep Guardiola, who is the manager for Manchester City, who just stepped down. He's being rumored to take over Italy.
1: Yep.
3: Like, these guys, these huge managers.
1: He's the best.
3: That are leaving their clubs are being rumored for these big jobs. You have to find a way to spend the money to get these big managers to take over your club or take over for your country. And if you can get Pochettino to stay, that's a huge deal. If he can stay for the next 4 years until the next World Cup, that's great. That's a step in the right direction for me. because then he's got 4 years to get a roster, to train players, to do all that. And then you can maybe take the next step, because then you're a legit team and not just trying to find another guy who's a lesser manager.
1: It's Black and Abdallah here on Westwood One Sports and the Westwood One Sports app. Throughout the World Cup, we have featured here on the show a segment we call the World Cup of Soup.
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21: Soup is good food.
1: Now, in case you weren't with us on Friday, we crowned a champion in the World Cup of Soup. That's right. In the group stage, Abdallah tried 12 soups, a country from each group. And he put them into a bracket, and he declared a champion with the spoon on Friday.
3: I did. It's bittersweet, Chris, as the tournament has come to an end. The World Cup has come to an end.
1: Yes, it is.
3: I posted the picture on my Twitter, at Adam A. Abdallah, of the tournament and our champion after a charmed run. The Norway of the tournament, if you will.
1: Oh, yes.
3: Having won... as a six seed coming all the way. Japan is our winner.
1: Japan wins.
3: Japan wins. We had a final four of Japan, Colombia, Ecuador, and Ghana. And Ecuador was our one seed. We had Ghana as the two seed. Colombia was our four seed. Japan took out the United States, then took out South Korea, and then took out Ecuador as the one seed in a great match. What a match between Japan and Ecuador. And the Argentinians of this tournament.
1: That's true.
3: And found a way to beat Spain, which was kind of Ecuador, which is the Spain of this tournament, found a way late to beat the Udon Noodles. Also a picture on Twitter at Adam A. Abdallah.
1: Wow.
3: Great soup stride. You know, it took me all over the city. I tried cuisines I've never tried before.
1: You tasted the world.
3: Put my thumb in some fufu.
1: Whoa.
3: You know?
1: Easy.
3: And
1: they recommend it, though.
3: They did. You know, they do. That's how you're supposed to eat it. And what a champion.
1: The fufu, that is, yes.
3: Yeah, well, the fufu is also a champion in our hearts. But what a champion Japan is, and what a tournament this has been, the World Cup of Soup.
1: There you go.
3: It was great. All the soups were great. There's no winner. There's no loser, except for Japan is the winner. They're the champion. Well, I mean, look, they're Canada. I feel bad. They're the 12th seed. You know, they were technically the worst soup, but it was still decent. You know, I'm not cutting, you know.
1: What made their soup so bad?
3: I don't like French onion soup.
1: Well, there you go.
3: It's just not my cup of soup.
1: And that's why they're last.
3: You know?
1: Some people
3: have cups of tea. I have cups of soup. 12 nations whittled down to Japan. Shout out to Japan. Beef udon noodles. Shout out to Kai Sushi. That's where I got it from. It was delicious. It was nutritious. It was awesome. And yeah, we'll do this again in four
1: delicious
3: years.
1: Delicious and nutritious.
3: Well,
1: all
3: it
1: right,
3: is.
1: There
3: it's
1: it
3: got,
1: is.
3: It's got yes. a lot of good stuff in it. It's got yes. some beef. It's got some, you know, onions and stuff in there for you. It's yes. got some, all that good stuff.
1: The World Cup of Soup.
3: Yeah.
15: No soup for you.
0: Black and Abdallah's World Cup of Soup.
21: Soup is good food.
1: That's great. That's outstanding. What a silly, stupid bit.
3: Oh, yeah.
1: So there you go. The World Cup of Soup. I'm Black and Abdallah. We say goodnight, sweet prince.
3: I put away
1: until next time.
3: My soup spoon until the Super Bowl.
1: Yes. Can't wait for that.
3: And Super Week.
1: It's now time for a quick look around baseball presented by NHTSA. 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Follow the speed limit. 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
3: Red Sox picked up right where they left off before the All-Star break. You know, they were projected to be sellers. Before the All-Star break,
1: turned it
3: before
1: around.
3: This thing, they've won 13 in a row, sweeping the Rays. They face our buddy Josh Graham, his Orioles this afternoon.
1: Yes.
3: And in the NL, Shohei Ohtani will miss his scheduled start on Wednesday against the Phillies and will not pitch again indefinitely as he deals with irritation in his left knee. I have a feeling that the longer this goes with Ohtani, is becoming less and less likely that he will be a starter continuously.
1: Like in the future, yeah.
3: In the future,
1: I'm guessing the Dodgers, their plan will be to use him as a pitcher in the playoffs.
3: Yeah.
1: But the fact that they're going to put that to the side for now is not great. Is Josh Graham still at the ACC Media Days?
22: Come over here to our left, third row, Josh.
1: Okay.
23: Josh Graham, Westwood One Sports.
2: Jim, in Amelia Island, you were speaking about Clemson Ole Miss and specifically said that they're
4: all right, Josh.
2: Be,
4: thank
3: we
4: you.
3: Got SEC, we got SEC media days now.
1: SEC media days. We got to talk about the latest with that as well. We will also talk football with you here on Westwood One Sports. It's Black and Abdallah. You know what? Last week, we discussed the fact that Lamar Jackson was listed by the players as the 69th player in the NFL.
3: Mm-hmm.
1: It's shade, right? Like, I, to me, it makes Lamar Jackson seem like an absolute gimmick to the other players if they don't credit him. Now, the one thing that we talked about at the time were we were saying how many other quarterbacks are ahead of Lamar Jackson? Because if there's only three or four quarterbacks ahead of Lamar Jackson, then okay, maybe we rushed to judgment.
3: Yeah.
1: Right? And maybe the players just are giving respect finally to the offensive linemen. And to the corners.
3: The guys that do the hard work.
1: Yeah, the linebackers, defensive linemen, the guys in the trenches.
3: Sure.
1: And they've got this right. It does not appear to be that way. The NFL Top 100 has released a couple of more quarterbacks on the list. We will tell you who those quarterbacks are coming up next.
22: Preseason games start in just a few weeks, kicking off with a Hall of Fame game from Canton, Panthers, Cardinals, and we've got the game from your home of the NFL, Westwood One Sports.
1: Hey, it's Black.
3: And Abdallah.
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1: This is Black and Abdallah on Westwood One Sports. Here's Chris Black and Adam Abdallah.
2: We're counting down the days until the start of the football season. Teams will report to training camp in 2 days. That's right, on the 22nd, we will get our first teams in the NFL reporting to training camp. Carolina and Arizona, they're the first two to report. Everyone will be in camp by the end of the month. By July 28th, every team in the NFL will be reporting to camp. Here on the show, as we count down the days to the start of the football season, it's a segment we like to call here on the show, the Summer of Football.
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2: Westwood One, your home for the NFL. All the big games you can listen to right there on Westwood One throughout the NFL season. We count down the days to the start of the NFL season, Abdallah. We are 51 days away.
12: Ooh, matriculating our way through the summer. We are
2: 51.
12: Almost halfway there. Tomorrow's a big day.
2: Yeah, tomorrow's a big day. I'm going to have something special for you for
12: tomorrow.
2: We should
12: probably pick our playoff teams.
2: Yeah, maybe we could do that. 50 days out, playoff teams. Maybe that's what we could do. 51 days until the start of the NFL season. So the NFL has their top 100 ranking that they're releasing on social media.
12: Yeah.
2: The players vote, and then they rank the players top 100 in the league. Last week, there was news made by Lamar Jackson getting the ranking of 69.
12: Okay.
2: And when we talked about it, we're like, okay, let's figure out, like, does this list really only have four more quarterbacks on it? Maybe five more quarterbacks? Like, how many more quarterbacks could be on the list if Lamar Jackson's at 69? Whew. Buddy. Here's the list. They've released throughout the 60s into the 50s. We have two more quarterbacks added to the list, and neither of these quarterbacks would be names that I think either of us would consider top 10 quarterbacks. Which tells me that Lamar Jackson at 69 is certainly a diss from the players towards Lamar Jackson. Here are the names, the new names added to the list who both play quarterback. At 62, Trevor Lawrence. At 59, Bo Nix. Which, if Bo Nix is on the list at 59, that's telling me that Drake May is ahead of him.
12: Oh, yeah.
2: That Caleb Williams is ahead of him. That maybe Jordan Love. Is Jordan Love ahead of him, or is he farther down the list? Have we gotten the Jordan Love yet? I think we might have.
12: Yeah.
2: So maybe Jordan Love's a bad example, but Jared Goff.
13: Jordan Love already came in on the list, guys.
2: So because we talked about Love and Baker, so that was like towards the top.
12: Yeah,
2: so
12: yeah.
2: We haven't seen Jared Goff. We, like I said, Drake May, Caleb Williams.
13: Mayfield was 77. Jordan Love was 72.
2: Yep, exactly. So we've got Caleb to look forward to. We've got Drake May to look forward to.
12: Mm-hmm.
2: We've got, obviously, Matthew Stafford, mm-hmm. Joe Burrow, mm-hmm. Patrick Mahomes, mm-hmm. Josh Allen,
12: mm-hmm.
2: Justin Herbert.
12: Mm-hmm.
2: There's a lot of names that are going to be on the list. And Lamar Jackson at 69. Trevor Lawrence and Bo Nix are not better than Lamar Jackson. End of story. Maybe one day Trevor Lawrence could be. Neither quarterback is better than Lamar Jackson.
12: Again, I still think this goes back to his availability last season and the fact that he was injured, didn't play all the games, the fact that he was missing in some practices, would, walk out to the field, not necessarily late, but he would miss a practice and then he would participate and then he would miss, but then he'd be ready for game day. And there was always question marks. And like, look, the other team gets the other team's injury report. Like they monitor, they know who they're preparing for. And you didn't know who are they preparing for this week. And other teams get annoyed by that.

0: So I could see that playing into a factor for that. There's also the factor that when Harbaugh left, stories started to come out, and stories were coming out last season about, you know, catering to Lamar Jackson and moving practice time around Lamar Jackson, and how, you know, the taking out of the ping pong tables and all that kind of stuff. And so players hear about this stuff, and I don't know if it obviously worked against Lamar Jackson, and the players voted this way. Lamar Jackson, to me, is a top five quarterback.
1: Yeah.
0: He's gotten better throwing the football down the field as the years have gone on. And he knows that he's getting older and he can't run as much as he used to because he eventually will sustain an injury that will knock him out for a significant period of time. I'm not saying he's losing it as a runner. He just knows as you get up there in age, as everybody else does, the more likely it is that you're going to sustain an injury that will keep you out for a sustained period of time. That's it. Simple as everybody's the same.
1: Yeah.
0: So you've got to become a better thrower. And he has done that. And I just don't think it's... I think there's extreme bias in this from the players, clearly. 69th?
1: No doubt.
0: After all of these other quarterbacks? Are you kidding me?
1: Bo Nix. Come on.
0: What are we doing
1: here? Bo Nix is not better than Lamar Jackson.
0: Bo Nix?
1: Trevor Lawrence, not better than Lamar Jackson. Trevor Lawrence, he was a number one pick, number one prospect, hyped up. Maybe at some point he can get to that level, but he's not better than the two-time MVP Lamar Jackson. You're right. It's a bias from the players. I'm wondering if it's not only when you look at, you know, his availability from last season, but wondering, like, yeah, he's more of an athlete than a quarterback. And then, like, that's usually the knock on a player that runs a lot, is that they can't actually play the position, even though I disagree with that assessment.
0: But I don't think that that's the case because they voted him number two last year.
1: Which is wild.
0: Like, you can't go from number, like, all of a sudden, you can't win two MVPs, go from number two in the player rankings, dropping 67 spots. This isn't number two to number 20 or number two to number, you know, 30 and saying, oh, well, last season was a fluke. The dude's won two MVPs. The guy has gotten close to winning. Like, it's not as if we don't have a body of work on Lamar Jackson. This isn't his third year in the NFL. The players know what Lamar Jackson is.
1: Yeah.
0: So I don't think it's them seeing that he's just an athlete who's trying to play quarterback. They know, they've all played against Lamar Jackson. They know what kind of quarterback that he is. I think this is some form of bias, and I don't know if they're trying to send a, like, there's not like sending a message or anything like that, because they're like, I don't know how many Ravens voted on this. You know what I mean?
1: Yeah.
0: But to say that he's worse than Trevor Lawrence, Bo Nix, and a bunch of other quarterbacks that we named is ridiculous.
1: And that's why we bring it up.
0: And not to mention just quarterbacks. There are other players in the NFL that aren't as good as their position that are going to come up.
1: Oh, yeah.
0: That Lamar Jackson is better than not at their position, obviously, but at his position. Like, this is insane to go, because the players voted him two. I believe the year before that, he was almost just as high. Like, you can't tell me that all of a sudden they're like, nah, he's not really a quarterback. He's more just an athlete. No, come on. You don't like Lamar Jackson.
1: Yeah,
0: That's what it is.
1: And Raj points out to us that, and he's right, is that if you look at the quarterback rankings, most of the quarterback rankings seem somewhat fair, pretty fair. Like, they kind of make sense.
0: Yeah.
1: Except for Lamar Jackson.
0: Exactly.
1: All the other names and where they're kind of put within the top 100 makes sense, except Lamar getting no respect.
0: And what gets me is that they put him number two last year. I believe he was in the top five the year before that. And now he's dropped 67 spots. Don't tell me that you just figured out Lamar Jackson. No, no, no. You don't like Lamar Jackson. That's what it is. A bunch of players that voted do not like Lamar Jackson. Simple as that.
1: It's Buck and Abdallah here on Westwood One Sports and the Westwood One Sports app. We have the SEC Media Days taking place in Tampa, Florida.
2: Ah!
1: Yes, the SEC. So we have the SEC Media Days at the end of the month, July 28th to the 30th. Big Ten Media Days will take place. They're in Chicago. 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
0: Live from Big Ten Media Days.
1: Is that something? Is that what we're going to?
0: It's Black and Abdallah.
1: Josh Graham was there for the ACC Media Days.
2: Come over here to our left, third row, Josh.
3: Josh Graham, Westwood One Sports.
1: What are you? Let's get you to ask a question.
0: To Sig?
1: To the commissioner of the Big Ten. What would you ask? What's the question that you would ask?
0: What's going on here?
3: Amelia Island, you were speaking.
1: What's going on here?
0: What's going on here? Really? 24? 24? I would just keep going. 24?
1: 24 teams?
0: 24 teams?
1: What are we doing?
0: What are we doing here?
1: So Greg Sankey spoke earlier today at SEC Media Days in Tampa, Florida. This is what he had to say about the frustrations about the SC and the future of the conference.
4: So you phrased the question, Eddie, of how real. So I'll take that as like real or not real. So they're real. People have talked about that. They've opined about the frustrations that bring them to the point of saying we should look at something significantly different. I do not believe that is a leverage point. I think that's just honest communication. I would prefer that stay in a meeting room or on a video conference and not be part of the D1 ticker the next morning. But I don't control all of that. Eddie, what I think is important is those comments represent a high level of frustration with the circumstance in which we find ourselves.
1: So that's Greg Sankey, SEC commissioner, talking about the comments that perhaps the SEC at one time may decide to leave the rest of college football and do their own thing and kind of create their own league and just not play and participate with the college football playoff and the rest of the college football conferences if the SEC doesn't get their way.
0: Well, I believe the college football playoff is its own entity. So technically, they could break off. And the college football playoff could still invite their own. Like, they don't
1: have to.
0: That's
1: true, isn't the reason why the SEC would ever consider this is because they don't think that the college football playoff should expand the field.
0: Yeah, but they could. But the college football playoff, if they wanted the best colleges,
1: sure,
0: like to say that you've got the best of the best, like let's say Georgia wins the SEC, right? Just and they've got their own thing, and they only play conference games, right? They can't find schools because they've broken off, and other schools are saying, well, if you're breaking off from college football, we're not going to schedule you. They can't even get, you know, Alabama State to play, like the cupcake games, right? And they're just playing conference games, and they do that, and they have a championship game, and Georgia wins. The college football playoff could still invite Georgia to participate.
1: Yeah.
0: And Georgia could say, yeah, we'll play, you know? And, like, so it could happen where, and don't tell me that people wouldn't watch the best of, like, people would still watch. You're not telling me that people wouldn't watch Alabama LSU. Or people wouldn't watch,
1: no, they
0: you know,
1: would.
0: Alabama, Georgia, or Georgia, Tennessee, or like Texas, Georgia. And like people are still going to watch Texas Ole Miss. Like people are still going to watch all of these teams play each other if this were to happen. I do think it's like 60% leverage play, 40% they're considering it. But people are still going to watch all of these schools. I understand that the Big Ten has won the championships as of late, but the SEC has the biggest schools, like the brand name schools. You've got Texas, you've got Alabama, you've got Georgia, you've got LSU, like you Tennessee. You've got the big brand schools.
1: Yeah, you do. I think what a lot of this comes down to, and you're right on those points, and with college football and the conversations we used to have with college football, it's like none of it really matters because there's bigger things taking place in front of us. And what that is the SEC is aligned with ESPN.
0: Mm-hmm.
1: The Big Ten is aligned with Fox. Right. And so when you look at the way these two conferences and TV partners are positioning themselves for the future, the reason the Big Ten is pushing for more teams in the college football playoff is because it will create more opportunities for television networks to bid on events. That's it.
0: Yeah.
1: It's not because we think that football needs a larger bracket. It's not because it's fantastic competition. I mean, think back. In the college football playoff, the way it's constructed right now, the last few years, how many of those early games are all-time classics? Not really. It's kind of like a bunch of lopsided games that are held on college campuses, and then we're just waiting to get to the championship game. You know, some of the later rounds, right? Like you can get games that are in that like Final Four stage to be pretty good and compelling, but for the most part, this is only being done because they want it open. They want the bidding open for more events that then Fox can go bid on to get a crack at the college football playoff, where the SEC is aligned with ESPN and they have the rights to these games already. So they don't want to expand because it would open it up to be bid on by Fox. Like, that's what this is all about. That's what all of this conversation, and really like the future of college athletics, is riding on those two big television entities fighting over the possibility of trying to get more events, more games in the playoff. That's it. That's it. That's college football now.
0: That's what's happening.
1: That's all that matters. So I mean, it kind of sucks that like that's the way it works, and like you have to have commissioners respond on whether or not the SEC will break off and just do their own thing.
0: And I mean, they'll ask the coaches. I mean, Kirby Smart's already talked about it. They would do it in a second.
1: Yeah, I don't think the SEC cares.
0: No.
1: I mean, it's, you know, college football also is the one sport that for a long time that there wasn't like one ruler, right? Like it's the one sport where multiple national champions would be crowned because different publications would crown the champion.
0: Yeah.
1: Like that, like it's, and some of that is charming. I know that a lot of people that always want to tinker and change every little thing about sports, like that enrages them, that how could you have one poll say that Auburn's a champion, the other poll says Michigan's a champion.
0: Mm-hmm.
1: It's just the way it was.
0: That's how it is, man.
1: It's just how it was. So it definitely will be a piece of conversation people talk about with the SEC Media Days taking place in Tampa, Florida this week. It's Buckingham Dahl here on Westwood One Sports and the Westwood One Sports app. Oh, man. What's the latest with LeBron James? Has he decided finally? Does he have a spot where he's going to play this upcoming season? Is he going to drag this on any longer? LeBron, also with LeBron, is there a player out there of all-star caliber that is waiting for LeBron to sign so then he can sign? We'll tell you about that coming up next.
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20: This is kind of an interesting year for the SEC. It's a down year compared to last year, but I don't think it's necessarily a down year for the SEC. 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
1: 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Thank you to Raj and Roy for producing today's show. Jim Rome and the Jim Rome Show is coming up in 15 minutes right here on Westwood One Sports. If you want to join the show, you can always call or text us at 310-840-4910. Another weekend here in the summer has passed us by, Abdallah, and still, we are waiting for LeBron James to make a decision already. My Lord.
2: Who is he?
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2: Will he build another super team?
4: 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Man, I could have used him on the Cavs.
2: How many weeks will he stretch this?
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6: The answer to the question everybody wants to know. LeBron, what's your decision?
7: In this fall, I'm going to take my talents to...
1: The latest with LeBron James is he has not decided on anything. That's the latest from the weekend. I thought that we would know by the time the World Cup came and went. I thought that we would know by the time the movie The Odyssey hit theaters. I was wrong on both. LeBron James is still yet to decide between where he wants to play.
8: Why don't you ever listen to me? Why don't you listen? Why don't you? We've been doing this together for 20 years. Why don't you listen to me? I told you. I know things.
1: I like to zig when you zag.
8: You should listen more. I told you. It'll happen. I think it'll happen sometime this week. He was waiting for the World Cup. World Cup is come and gone. He's given the people a day to react to the World Cup.
1: A little breather.
8: A little breather.
1: Okay.
8: You got to give the day. I think it happens sometime this week. I think that it happens like Wednesday or Thursday.
1: Wednesday or Thursday, okay.
8: Wednesday or Thursday that I'm gonna pinpoint.
1: Now we don't have new news on LeBron. Hey, he's still looking between Golden State, Minnesota, Cleveland, Miami, whatever.
8: Mm-hmm.
1: We do have news from Mark Stein on DeMar DeRozan.
8: Oh.
1: DeMar DeRozan can still play. I think last year he was stuck in Sacramento. Mm-hmm. With the Kings doing absolutely nothing, but he could still play. He'd be a good player off the bench for a team that's trying to win.
8: Yeah.
1: DeMar DeRozan, from the reports from Mark Stein, says that he is expected to decide where he is going to sign after LeBron James makes his decision. So you can read that one of two ways. One, he's going to see where LeBron picks to land, maybe Philly or wherever, some of the teams that I listed off. And DeRozan's going to say, okay, I can maybe play for the vet minimum with that team because they're putting together something to win championship. Or he could see that and say, I'm going to wait to see where LeBron goes.
8: Mm-hmm.
1: And if he goes to Philly, I'm going to go to Golden State. If he goes to Miami, I'm going to go to Cleveland. And he finds a spot where they're looking for LeBron, and he goes there to then be the piece that the consolation piece for a team that's trying to land LeBron James.
8: Yeah, because that team is obviously going to have a little extra cash lying around that they were planning to use on LeBron, and they, you know, can use it on DeMar. And obviously, DeMar will come a little bit cheaper than LeBron would, so they'll still be getting a deal and still be getting someone that can still score off the bench and, you know, provide a little extra firepower. And DeMar is still, he's a great locker room guy, right? Like, he's that's great for the room. And if you've got a team that has young players, which, you know, obviously Miami and the Warriors don't, but if you've got a team that needs someone that's a locker room guy, then that is someone that you can obviously add that would bring a team together. And he's a great all around just guy to have in your building. You know, is he the same player he used to be? Obviously not, but he can still provide a little bit of a spark off the bench for sure.
1: Good vet.
8: Yeah.
1: Good vet.
8: He's a great vet.
1: He seems like destined to be a Miami Heat.
8: Yeah.
1: Like he seems like that's the type
8: good
1: of move to finish.
8: Guy.
1: Yeah, to finish the career with. So that's the latest with LeBron and then DeMar DeRozan. It's Black and Abdallah here on Westwood One Sports and the Westwood One Sports app. We were talking earlier on the show about a possible fake feud between Logan Paul and Tom Brady.
8: Mm-hmm.
1: There was a light slap, a dainty slap on stage. And then there was They're flipping each other off in the stands at the World Cup match.
8: Yeah.
1: I think it's fake. I think there's something else going on, and I don't believe any of this stuff, especially because it took place on stage. It felt forced. It felt fake. The way Tom's little slap to Logan Paul's face went and played over the weekend. What about a real golf feud? Did you see the latest from the Open Championship, the British Open from this weekend? So first of all, Ryan Fox wins 10 under, a birdie to win it, to beat Cameron Young, to win the Claret Jug and the Open Championship. So shout out to Ryan Fox. But did you see on Friday, Bryson DeChambeau, who finished in the tournament, tied for 14th at -4? So all things considering for Bryson, he's had a tough go here at the majors this year. He was penalized, a two-stroke penalty on Friday for essentially tramping, like stomping down grass behind his ball.
8: Yeah.
1: Which you can't do.
8: Make it easier to hit.
1: Acting like he was looking for the ball and then stepping on the grass to then create a path for his swing, which you cannot do in tournament golf. Over the weekend, Rory McIlroy was asked about Bryson and the two-stroke penalty, because on Friday night, Bryson was seen yelling at the rules officials on the course. He threatened that he was not going to participate in the weekend. He was just going to leave the tournament because, you know, he's a big YouTuber now. He's not a part of the PGA Tour. Live Golf is defunct, and he is going to do it on his own as a YouTuber. Here's Rory's comments over the weekend over Bryson DeChambeau.
3: I won't pretend to be up here and defend Bryson. I'm not particularly fond of him. I think a lot of it's performative. I think a lot of it's for attention. And yeah, you know, to hold the tournament hostage like that and have all of us, volunteers, players, everyone waiting on him to depart, I didn't feel like it was a great look.
1: How about that from Rory? Particularly fond of him on him, and it seems a bit performative.
8: That's crazy.
1: Isn't that great?
8: That's crazy.
1: I kind of like Bryson now. Like, the last couple years I've come around on Bryson, but what he pulled on Friday was ridiculous.
8: Yeah.
1: It was ridiculous.
8: Yeah, of course it was. I mean,
1: accept the penalty, move on. Two-stroke penalty, you can't pull one. The cameras are on you.
8: Yeah.
1: Like, if you're a lesser known player, like, maybe you could try but it's also a gentleman's game and it's supposed to be a game of honor, right?
8: I understand that, you know, and you got caught and you have to accept the penalty. But listen, you can't take your clubs and go home. You know what I mean?
1: Well, and he played well to finish.
8: Yeah.
1: Tied for 14th. But I just love Rory, the being asked about it. Yeah. I'm not particularly fond of him.
8: Well, now we need a tournament where they're both leading and they're 1 and 2, and then they have to play alongside each other for the final day.
1: See, like, the That's Tom Brady Logan Paul thing feels fake. Rory and Bryson, that's real. He does not like Bryson DeChambeau.
8: That's great. It's good for golf. It's good for golf, a good feud. I love it.
1: Yeah, there's nothing wrong with it.
8: No.
1: It seems performative. Yeah, you think?
8: For his YouTube page.
1: It's Black and Abdallah here on Westwood One Sports. Jim Rome and the Jim Rome Show is coming up next.
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20: Remember Bo Jackson? It was only 40 years ago that he left Auburn, presumably to go to the Tampa Bay Bucks. He was the number one pick in the draft. Hugh Culverhouse drafted him, the owner, a Birmingham native, by the way, an Alabama graduate. But a funny thing happened between late April and the end of June, and Craig Stevenson, the award-winning writer for AL.com, joins us. His piece this week, 40 years, 40 years to the day on Sunday that Bo Jackson announced he was playing baseball. Still shocking to think about. Craig, thanks for the time. What an amazing journey back. Good afternoon, and tell us, other than the fact it was 40 years, exactly what prompted you to dig up one of the greatest sports stories in Alabama history?
0: Thanks for having me, Paul. I don't know. It's just kind of something I've always been fascinated about. You know, obviously we're, you know, right on the verge of the NFL, you know, training camps and everything. And it's just such an incredible story that the reigning Heisman Trophy winner and, you know, let alone one of the greatest college football players anyone had ever seen said, by the way, I'm not playing in the NFL. I'm going to go play baseball. And everybody's like, really? And, yes, he was serious, and, yes, he did it. And, you know, we know he eventually went back to the NFL. But still, a seismic story at the time. I was about 12 years old when all this happened. So it was one of those things to me. It's like I didn't even really realize Bo Jackson played baseball. And, you know, I just knew him as a football player. And it's just something I've always really been fascinated by, that he not only said he was going to do it but pulled it off.
20: And Craig, explain some of the circumstances, because, I mean, it wasn't just a simple case of him deciding to play baseball. The Tampa Bay Bucks went out of their way to make it uncomfortable for him. There were a couple of things that happened. I believe he lost his eligibility for Auburn. So take us through the lead up and what do you think really pushed him over the edge?
0: Yeah, you're right. And he was drafted number one by Tampa Bay. That was in late April. But about a month before that, he had taken a plane trip to Tampa Bay to take a physical. At the time, the SEC had a rule, which they have since gotten rid of, that if you were pro in any sport, you know, and taking a plane trip for an NFL team considered you were considered a pro, you were considered impermissible benefits according to league rules, then you were ineligible to be an amateur in any other sport. So 20 games, I think it was, into his senior baseball season at Auburn, Bo Jackson was declared ineligible. Now, he always thought, he wrote this in his autobiography, that he believed the man that was acting as his business manager at the time somehow was in cahoots with the Tampa Bay Buccaneers to have him declared ineligible in baseball in order to steer him toward football. Now, that doesn't make a whole lot of sense to me, that not that they would do it, but that they would believe that that would steer him toward baseball, because it really just made him angry and resentful toward Tampa Bay. When he went down to Tampa Bay to visit after the draft, apparently a bunch of Buccaneers players told him, look, this place is a clown show. You don't want to play here. And that kind of pushed him over the edge to say, look, I'm a good enough player in baseball to make the major leagues. I may not get the immediate financial reward that I would get by being the number one overall pick in the NFL draft, but I think I can make it. And so that's what I'm going to do. And, you know, a couple of months later, he was in the majors with the Kansas City Royals.
20: And listen, you said shock. It was shocking 40 years ago, because first of all, the idea that that anyone would lose their eligibility over taking a plane ride is astonishing. Right. But it was 1986. Craig, just putting it all together, how did the narrative come together, and what was your reaction? Because you knew about the story. You were young. You obviously have covered sports in the state for a long time, but sometimes things start to fall out of trees.
0: Yeah, it's just the brazenness with which Tampa Bay apparently did it. You mentioned Hugh Culverhouse, an Alabama graduate, and you know, maybe there's some enmity there with Auburn. I don't know. And whatever his intention was, Bo certainly took it personally. I guess the main takeaway for me was just the anger that Bo Jackson had over it, that he decided that, you know, these guys did me wrong. I'm not playing for them. And unlike a lot of people, he had the leverage of being a good enough baseball player to do it, because nobody had really done that in about 20 years. There were a couple of guys who played for the Boston Celtics in the 1960s, Gene Conley, Dave DeBuscher, that pitched in Major League Baseball. Danny Ainge had actually played baseball and then quit to join the NBA. But nobody had really done it simultaneously. Nobody had And those guys weren't the caliber of Bo Jackson in football. You got to remember, in 1986, the NFL was a running back driven league. You know, all the top picks were running backs. You had so many greats at that time, Walter Payton and Earl Campbell and Tony Dorsett. And, you know, Bo Jackson was going to be the next great one. In baseball, they thought, well, maybe this guy has potential to be a great player. But I think, you know, people thought, well, he's really just doing this for leverage. And it turns out he wasn't. And he was serious. The resolve and the follow through. And, you know, they actually behind the scenes had put the word out to Major League Baseball teams and said, look, if you draft this guy, you got a real chance to sign him. And the Kansas City Royals bid on it. And, you know, because a couple of years earlier, you had had the John Elway situation where he got drafted by the Colts, didn't want to play for the Colts. And he said, well, the Yankees drafted me a couple of years ago. I'll just go play baseball. But I don't think people really thought John Elway was serious about that. With Bo Jackson, it turned out he was 100% serious.
20: And obviously, he wasn't a bad baseball player, as you describe. I've always thought it's interesting that you know we look past his baseball career, but he you know he did start in an All-Star game. Not only starred, I mean it was you know the whole country was talking about it. But what did you learn just in terms of what he could have been? He obviously got hurt. That pretty well screwed up everything he did, but the potential of Bo Jackson as a baseball player, we know how good he was in football.
0: Yeah, he just did some amazing things. You know, could hit the ball harder than anybody and farther, could throw the ball farther than anybody else. And if he had been able to, if he had decided to concentrate fully on baseball, and again, a year later, he decided he was going to go back and play football, as he famously described it, as a hobby. And then, of course, about three games into his NFL career, ran for 200 yards on Monday Night Football and became the, you know, two-way sports sensation, the most famous athlete in the world for about a year and a half. But, you know, I think that had he been able to devote himself full-time to baseball, or if he had decided to do that, he always would have been a guy that struck out a lot. But I do think he's the kind of guy that could have hit 400 or 500 home runs and stolen a bunch of bases. You know, he was a power speed guy and a great defender. And, you know, there was some rawness to his game as a baseball player because he just never devoted himself full time to it, but certainly had all the ability in the world of anybody. So, yeah, I mean, I think the potential was there to him for him to be like a Hall of Fame type of baseball player had he stayed healthy and chosen that route. Because you got to remember, after he had a he came back after the hip injury and hit a home run in his first at bat with an artificial hip. I mean, it's just unbelievable the stuff the guy could do. He couldn't run anymore at that point, but he could still hit. And, you know, you just got to wonder. He's one of the all-time what-ifs. But, you know, he was definitely a guy that could have been a Hall of Famer in both baseball and football. And probably, had he devoted himself full-time to that, could have been an Olympian in track, too. It's just an amazing, amazing athlete.
20: Craig, I thought you said something really fascinating, and you know, we think about as we went through the eras after him. Of course, was Michael Jordan and Tiger Woods, and just fill in the blank. But for a fairly brief period of time, he was the most famous, as you said, and most of it had to do with the Nike ads. I mean, Bo Jackson talked about baseball being a hobby, and it caught on.
0: Yeah, for sure. The Nike ad, I think it debuted during the All-Star game where he hit the leadoff homer up into the center field stands at Anaheim Stadium with Ronald Reagan in the booth with Ben Scully, by the way, when it happened. If you listen to that clip, it's hilarious to hear the former president talking as he hits that home run. But yeah, they debuted that ad and it became an obsession. And like, you know, it was just because he was so good at two sports at the same time. You've seen guys since then, Deion Sanders, Brian Jordan, among others, have played two sports and played them well. But Bo Jackson was the first guy of the modern television era to have done that. And, you know, just a phenomenon. And he was one of those guys, you hear all these tall tales about what he did, you know, throwing the ball this far, hitting it that far, or, you know, making this play in football. And with Bo Jackson, you kind of believe that it was true. Because, you know, would you believe that he ran up the wall after catching a fly ball in Baltimore if you didn't see the video? Would you believe he threw out you know, Harold Reynolds from the warning track in the Kingdom if you didn't see the video? But he did. It's on camera. It's on tape. He absolutely did all those things that people said he did.
20: Incredible story. Go read it, Craig Stevenson from AL.com. Many thanks, Craig, as we begin this program.
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1: Coaches used to be ADs, rivalries over TV contracts. Whoa, Nelly. Has there ever been anyone like Keith Jackson? Fumble. I mean, all the great things. And has there anyone ever been like, has there ever been anyone like Joe Rexrod? Joe, thanks for bringing back some great memories for those of us who were aging in the 90s and do remember them very well. Great to see you again. I'm really curious, first of all, about the Athletic. I know they do this every summer to get you ready for the season, but why the 90s?
2: You know, that's a really good question, Paul. It's above my pay grade. But when I found out that we were doing this, I was excited because I loved the 90s. But I think, you know, Austin Meek wrote a piece about this today, too, at The Athletic. And it's interesting because it was sort of an in-between time of, it was when the sport kind of became national because of television, but we hadn't yet run into all the issues, of course, that we've seen that have resulted from that. But like you said, you hit on some things that I just think made it special. Keith Jackson, certainly more decades than the 90s. I mean, for many decades, he was the best. But the Spurrier-Bowden rivalry, I really didn't. Of course, I was wrapped up. We all were. We were all wrapped up in it. But I didn't realize until I looked at it, you know, I think that really has a great case. I think most people would say Bo and Woody in terms of the best coaching rivalry. And obviously you have the mentor-protege angle there, but Spurrier-Bowden, top 10 game every single year in the 90s. You've got three national championships out of that. You know, Bo and Woody were 7 out of 10 top 10 and no national championships. And then just the personalities. I feel like, and you tell me if you disagree, Paul, I feel like everyone who wasn't a Florida fan disliked Spurrier at the time. And almost everyone who wasn't like a Florida or Miami fan liked Bowden.
1: And they also, I think Bowden may have been first, I can't remember. They also were the first two to break the barrier of the first million-dollar coaches. Can you imagine a coach making $1 million a year? But I'll never
2: scandalous.
1: Forget, Joe, Spurrier called me. It was 1994. Auburn had gone down to Florida Field and had upset the number one team in the country. And he... Not only did he, I mean, his rivalry with Bobby Bowden was one out of respect, grudging respect, but to put it mildly, he hated Terry Bowden because he beat him his first 2 years. He called me one morning, and that's when coaches still talk to sports writers, and he said, is it true that Bowden, that he didn't, he's talking about Terry, he didn't call, I think he called Bobby, that Bowden calls his father for a play at halftime of the game. And it's true. And he never could get over that Terry, and I don't remember that. It's only been, what, 30-some-odd years. I don't remember exactly how it, but somehow they talked at halftime. And that drove, Steve Spurrier wanted to talk about that as opposed to the fact that he had a 6-point lead with the ball with about 3 minutes left, and he was trying to run the score up, and he ended up throwing an interception and lost the game at the end. But anyway, I don't mean to hijack your story, but you reminded me of why that rivalry was so great.
2: Well, no, I mean, you've got amazing stories from then. And, you know, the thing about Spurrier, I think, Paul, is that I know I feel this way. Like, as a general college football fan, I didn't like him. I mean, yes, some of his zingers were pretty funny. But, you know, it was easy to root against him. I feel like now everyone misses him and lament, you know, and thinks back fondly on all that stuff, you know?
1: Yeah, no, I actually talked to him not long ago, he's still hasn't changed. I mean, he's the same as we both very remember him. You mentioned some other ones, and this does. I know you covered Tennessee at one time. This does not get enough credit, and it was a long rivalry. You mentioned Fulmer and Majors. I mean, that wasn't just like bad feelings. I mean, that was DEFCON 1, wasn't it?
2: Oh, no question. You know, a few years ago, I worked extensively on a story on that, and I know you knew all this stuff as it was going on in real time at your alma mater, but that story truly was a soap opera playing out. Like, I just, I feel like, and again, maybe this is, maybe I'm romanticizing a bit, but I feel like some of these things that happened in the past, in particular in the SEC, like we just would never see something like that today with how sanitized everything is and how careful everyone is. But that whole thing with Majors taking ill, Fulmer, you know, being the interim coach, and then essentially stabbing him in the back, figuratively speaking, to take the job. And Majors, you know, bitter feelings after that. I mean, it was, you know, I've talked to both of them, but especially the late Johnny Majors a lot about that situation. And, you know, it was, you know, it's one of those things, Paul, where people may not remember, you know, Tennessee, to Fulmer's credit, he took them to another level. I mentioned the 10 out of 10 thing with Bowden and Spurrier. Well, Tennessee and Florida in the 90s, it was 8 out of 10 that was a top 10 game. That was right up there in the top two or three games that general college football fans look forward to. And a lot of that goes to credit goes to Phil Fulmer. There's still people who are Majors loyalists who will never forget how that all went down.
1: And you mentioned the things that we miss the most. You also mentioned a couple of things that we don't miss. And it brings us back to Florida State and Florida. And this game was truly remarkable. It was the choke at Doak. I'm going to let you set it up because it's a game that Florida fans –

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1: I mean, the SEC expanded, the Big Ten expanded, and we all raised our eyebrows even when both of them did it. But compared to today, that was kindergarten stuff, wasn't it?
2: Yeah, it made sense. I mean, Penn State was an independent. Now, granted, the Big Ten made the decision. We're going to just get rid of math and still call ourselves a Big Ten. We're going to go with branding over math. Although they had the little 11. I don't know if you remember the hat, Paul, but they had the Big Ten. They had the little 11 cut out there. But it made sense. It's an independent, and they fit in perfectly. And Arkansas and South Carolina. Now, I think you may have written a column, right, if I'm not mistaken, questioning South Carolina's inclusion. So maybe you disagree with me here, but it made geographic sense.
1: I don't know where.
2: We don't want to revisit that?
1: Well, I guess because you did a story on me last year, so you dug up all this this fake news. The idea that I would write a column headline, let's kick South Carolina out of the SEC, it's impossible for me to even believe that, even though I've seen it. I happened to go to South Carolina. I think the coach, who was the coach at the time, Sparky Woods. So as long as Sparky Woods was the coach, they should have been kicked out.
2: Yeah, well, you had to have about five armed guards to get to the press box?
1: It was a rough night in Columbia, South Carolina. But you're right, though. And by the way, I think my favorite thing that you put in this whole thing, and I don't even know if this company is still in business, but Poulan Weed Eater was the name of the bowl in Shreveport. Has there ever been a better name?
2: I mean, there's some good ones. Like, I like a little Beef O'Brady's, and, you know, we've got some. But I don't think so. I think Poulan Weed Eater brings to mind just, like, the heart of bowl season goodness, you know? So, yes, that was one of many highlights from the 90s for sure. And like you said, Paul, you know, rivalries that were played, geography being included, athletic directors that didn't have to have, you know, three graduate degrees in business, and so on and so forth.
1: Yeah, something tells me, Joe, and I don't think, I know I won't be around, and I don't know if you will, but 20, 30 years from now, I doubt anybody's going to look back at this era and say, man, we missed the good old 2020s.
2: The good old days. Yeah, a few years from now, I'll be like, oh, we missed when it was just we just had a 2014 playoff, you know, those quaint days.
1: Well, that'll be I know columnists like you in the summer are always looking for something to do. That would be a fun futuristic column. We missed the good old columns about the 90s. Joe, great to see you. Thanks so much for the time. We'll see you soon. Joe Rexrod joining us from The Athletic. Always fun to think about nostalgia. And to think that the 90s are now nostalgic is really interesting. We'll take a short break. We are coming right back.
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1: And how about this from Clark Lee? Believe deeply in the city and the university on 615 day. I'm grateful to call both home. And that was June 15th for those who don't understand the language. It's also the area code of where Clark Lee resides and has always resided. It is quite a time to be the Vanderbilt head coach. Describe the reaction from last summer to the anticipation of this and enjoying it all while trying to recruit and get ready for the season.
2: Yeah, I mean, the calendar never stops. I think we're staying busy. And obviously, I think one of the great parts about this is you don't have a lot of time to focus on what was. It's a constant focus on what is being created, what we want to become. And I've got a team that's locked in on that. I'm pleased with where we are. We're not ready to play yet. You know, I don't think anyone is, but I think we're heading the right direction. I've lived this time of year as a 2-win coach. I can tell you it's a lot better to live it as a 10-win coach. And in that way, we appreciate the kind of progress and momentum of our program. But this has always been about aiming for more. So that's what we're doing.
1: And coach, even though you well know, being a defensive wizard, there's a lot more to the football team than who the quarterback is. Although you've been pretty fortunate the last couple of years, I'm sure as you walk around town, wherever you are, the question is asked about the quarterback situation. It's well known you've got one of the top incoming five stars in America. You've also got other good players. Can you break it down for those of us who don't follow Vanderbilt as intently and intensely as you?
2: Yeah, so first of all, you know, as you mentioned, there's no more important decision for this team than who will be taking the snaps, and I think we got to be really intentional about it. You always would prefer to know who that is, so, you know, when you can have a summer where there's a true QB1 and he's working to build chemistry, I think that's the most ideal situation. That's not where we are. You know, we got a group of talented players that are competing for that spot. Obviously, Diego Pavia left a high standard and a high bar for them to reach for. Blaze Berlowitz, who's been in the system for a long time, you know, he transferred to us with Tim Beck from New Mexico State. You know, he's preparing himself to be the guy. Whit Muschamp, who obviously comes from a family of great football people. You know, his father's the defense coordinator at Texas, and he's got some moxie to him, and I'm really pleased with his progress. Jack Elliott, who just finished his freshman year, comes to us from Chicago area and is a great competitor. And then obviously, you know, Jared Curtis is come in and made great waves for us too. So we're really pleased with where we are. I think the goal is that this summer we're going to just bring Jared along as much as we can and give him the best chance to compete. Obviously, as a freshman, he's got the least amount of experience in the system, least amount of experience in the program. But we will form an offense around whoever the right person is. That position's way too important. In the meantime, we're trying to strengthen every place around them. I think we have a chance to elevate in the offensive line. We've performed well there the last couple of years. We feel good about that group. The running back room is filled with players who have game experience for us, led by Cedi Alexander and M.K. Young. And at receiver, too, we feel like we bring back experience and system awareness. So, you know, the offense on the whole is experienced and has been productive. The quarterback position will be most important. It's a game of elimination, Paul. So we're gonna work through summer and fall camp to go from 4 to 3 to 2 to 1, and we'll take our time and be as deliberate as we can to make sure that we make the right choice.
1: We're chatting with Clark Lee, the head football coach at Vanderbilt. It was a week ago we talked to you on the schedule reveal show. I know you were waiting exactly, very intensely, to find out what time your games would be on that day. But I am curious about, and you answered it then, but I'll for those who missed it, I want you to elaborate on this 9-game schedule. I realize you get whatever they hand you. You have to play the schedule. You play a pretty very difficult non-conference schedule as well. But that extra game, can you explain or quantify what effect, if any, it has on the preparation?
2: Well, I mean, look, there's a physical, mental, emotional toll to playing an SEC game. So I want to start there. I mean, we play in the toughest conference in the country, week in, week out. I mean, in the environments we play in, the physical battles, all those things take a toll. This year is unique because we're 1 bye week this season. So you're going to feel the effect of that as we go through the 9-game schedule for the first time. But me personally, I think, you know, thinking more generally, more broadly for our sport, I think this is a great thing. You know, you're adding another SEC football game to the schedule. So I think for our fans, for people that love college football, it's an opportunity to show up in your stadium and watch an intense competitive game. I think it's good for the sport. So in that way, as a competitor, I'm excited for it. I think we have to prepare for what it's going to feel like in the season and maybe adjust a little bit in how we prepare for both the 9-game schedule and then the single bye week in the season. Both those things will make this year a little different than years past, but I think on the whole this will be a positive move and another week of great competitive product on the field.
1: Coach, just from a survival standpoint, that's really what it is as we get toward November. What does losing that bye week do for your program and how does it affect, if it does, your preparation?
2: Well, the bye weeks are a chance to kind of come up for air. They're a chance to reset and take the learning forward. You know, you can actually kind of push pause and kind of take account of where you've come from and where you are and where you need to go. And so losing that opportunity will take a toll on the team. We have to find ways. And this becomes the marathon of the season, which is a real thing. So you want to win late. If you want to be competitive for the playoffs, you have to win in November. You know, the bye week helps you get healthy. It helps you kind of rest people that need rest. You know, we won't have that opportunity in place. We'll add another SEC game, which, again, is going to take a physical, mental, emotional toll. But those are things that's reason why you have to create a framework as a program and a strategy around how you're going to best work your way through it. And that's what we're doing now to prepare for it. But we'll miss having that chance to come up for air. I think the late season bye week is more about, you know, almost kind of having conversations that center around what the off season is going to look like. Ours falls at a place where we're going to be able to start those conversations in that week. Hopefully, you know, deal with the compounding effects of the early season play, but certainly we're going to have to prep for not having to. And I'm glad that we've set the schedule moving forward to where we're going to guarantee those two games, from here on out.
1: Coach, I realize the situation has been resolved, and I'm not asking you to get into another program or league's business, but I am curious in the aftermath of the Brendan Sorsby situation at Texas Tech, if you could share with us just as a routine or is it more accelerated now, just a conversation with your players about gambling and what it brings into the sport?
2: Well, we're fortunate that obviously SEC has partnership with a couple entities that help us shield our program, our staff, our players. But nothing can protect you perfectly from the threat. And so we have a constant conversation around headlines, you know, gambling being one of them. But there's any number of things that we're going to spend time on as a program to make sure we create awareness. I think this has to be handled in a way where, you know, you can't close your eyes and pretend like it doesn't exist. So certainly we'll have training camp meetings around, the threat of gambling and what it means and what the consequences are. But this happens way more frequently than just once a year. We're in front of the team talking about how they might be approached and what it might look like. And it's not just the team, Paul, too. This is important for our coaching staff. It's important for our support staff. It's important for our interns. These things can turn ugly really fast. And we all have a responsibility in the way we represent our families and ourselves, but certainly the way we represent Vanderbilt University. And the first thing for us is acknowledging that we're all humans and we make mistakes. And so we're trying the best we can to get out in front of the potential traps that exist for our players, our staff, our broader football family.
1: Coach Clark Lee from Vanderbilt, always great to see you. Be well. We hope to see you again. Well, we will see you again in about 5 weeks at the SEC Media Days. Thank you, Coach, for your time. Really appreciate it. We head to the break right now.
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1: Welcome back as we continue still trying to sort out everything going on with the Texas Tech situation. And so great to have Michael McCann on, who has written the latest for Sportico. Michael, thank you very, very much. And I know this is a moving train, but good afternoon. Thank you so much. And try to give us some perspective and update on where we are right now, and especially where is it going?
2: Yeah, thanks, Paul. Thanks for having me on. Two big developments today. One is the Big 12 sues Texas Tech and Texas Attorney General Ken Paxton. The basic argument is that the conference wants insulation from the possibility of being sued by Paxton and Texas Tech. And the conference wants to punish Texas Tech for making Sorsby eligible to play. And I think that's going to be the crux of the issue. And the Big 12 argues that, look, Texas Tech is a member school. The Big 12 isn't a party to Sorsby's litigation against the NCAA. The Big 12 has a set of rules governing anti-gambling, governing the power to punish schools that go against the conference, and that they should have the right to act as a conference. So that's the thrust of that. Meanwhile, the NCAA has filed an emergency motion in Texas to try to stay Judge Curry. He's the judge who issued the injunction against the NCAA that let Sorsby play this fall. The attempt by the NCAA is to say this was such a mistake by the judge that it should be stayed pending the appeal. So there's a lot, as you said, this is a train. There are a lot of moving things going on right now. Where is it going to go? I think initially it will go to remain as is. I don't think we're going to see any action on any front over the next several days, but we'll see in a week or two.
1: We're chatting with Michael McCann, who's latest for Sportico. He's also a professor of law in New Hampshire. He is a visiting professor at Harvard, has written the official, almost considered the official guidebook of sports law. He's also written a definitive book with Ed O'Bannon, who really started all this. I say all that, Michael, to zero in on Ken Paxton for a second, because he created a great deal of conflict and controversy the other day, and now we in the media have seen one AG after another, Utah, Kansas, Oklahoma, you name it, join in. Can you explain that part of it for us?
2: Yeah, so he is threatening to sue the Big 12 for more than $200 million. He's arguing that if the conference punishes Texas Tech in some way, such as saying they can't play in a game or they lose revenue, that would be a breach of the membership contract between the school and the Big 12. And also it could interfere with Texas Tech's contracts, with sponsors, with media partners, licensing entities, and the like. So the attorney general is saying, as the attorney general of the state, this is a public university, I have the right to defend my public universities. And that's his basic argument. Now, he hasn't done anything yet, and I think this will be one of the defenses that he raises, I imagine, when he responds to the Big 12's lawsuit, is that he hasn't done anything yet. The Big 12 says, well, just threatening us is actually harmful because it affects our ability to convene and meet to discuss this because we don't want to be sued. So effectively, the Attorney General's comments are basically forcing the Big 12 to not meet and adjudicate the situation because they're worried about being sued. And that goes to their lawsuit. Now, he's in an interesting position because, of course, there are other Texas schools that are members of the Big 12 that aren't Texas Tech, right? You got Baylor, you got TCU, Houston. So their fan bases probably have a different viewpoint of what's going on.
1: Michael, you made reference, of course, to the federal case. This had been a state judge made this ruling in Tarrant County. It was originally in Lubbock County. It feels so much more significant now that it's gone, at least in this one lawsuit or injunction, into the federal case. Can you? I keep asking you to explain all this to lay people. You do that anyway as a professor. But what's the significance of that?
2: Yeah, the big significance is that, as you said, Paul, it's one county in Texas that ruled Sorsby can play. It's a local matter. It has no bearing outside of that county, let alone another state. It's different now. Now it's grown because this is now a federal lawsuit that could set precedent. So although this lawsuit isn't about Sorsby's eligibility to play, that's kind of the thing overlooking the matter, right? Because it's really about him gambling and being able to play despite gambling, including betting on his own team. So now that it's a federal lawsuit, at least with the Big 12, that's a much more significant case. And this could go up to a federal appeals court eventually. I mean, in theory, the Supreme Court. I'm not saying it's going to happen, but it becomes a much bigger issue. And it's interesting because it's about an athlete that obviously has admitted to gambling. And I think it's surprising to many that despite the fact that he's admitted to gambling, that a judge has ruled he can play.
1: We'll leave it there. It's not the first time he's made a very debatable point in one of his public statements. Thank you very much, Michael McCann, joining us. Fantastic lecture there on where we are in the Sorsby's case, plus a little bit of constitutional law for you folks at home.
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0: again from Tampa, Florida, where we're toward the end of day one of SEC Media Days 2026. It's finally here. I know everyone's been waiting, watching all day, seeing the different coaches. We have one more coach to share with you later. That's Josh Heupel, who will be here in just a few minutes. But we say hello to all of you again, and welcome a couple of guys that have been around all day, Greg and Cole, who do a show, of course, every morning throughout many parts of the South on WJOX. Greg, Cole, good to see you again, and I feel like I started the day with you on your show. Since then, what have we learned?
1: Not a ton. It's been a bit of a quiet day. I mean, based on everything I've heard, it was nice to hear from Greg Sankey his perspective on the Senate bill. I think that's interesting, where they stand on it. Knowing that, tell me your interpretation. We've known Greg a long time. But my evaluation is it feels like the SEC would be willing to cooperate, would be willing to get on board with some of the things that they initially said they were very much against, if some concessions were made. So maybe there's some traction there. That's probably the biggest takeaway for me so far.
0: Yeah, I mean, Cole, there is a lot of traction. There's a lot of enthusiasm. You know, one of the senators from Missouri, Schmidt, said the other day he felt like they had 60 votes. I don't know anyone else who agrees with him. But what Sankey was trying to say, I think, was, you know, you add some teeth, like antitrust exemptions, and we'll come around. I think the issue is not to get into the Senate weeds as opposed to SEC media weeds, but the clock is ticking loudly.
2: It is. He shared with us when he joined us on set here a little bit earlier today that there are some concessions that need to be made in different ways, essentially guardrails, everybody playing by the same rules. He referenced state laws as one of those as well, as something if we can circumvent that to where we're all playing on the same field, so to speak, they may be able to get back on board with that. I'll follow up what Greg said from the commissioner and not stamping out going out on their own. And he was asked that question. He had the opportunity to do it and essentially said it's something that we've looked at. It's something that we're willing to continue to look at if things don't go the direction that we want to. I think a lot of us, Greg, heard that and thought, okay, this is posturing. This is Greg Sankey trying to flex. This is not a flex. This is a real thought process by he and the SEC that if we need to, we can go play by ourselves for a few years until you get your act together.
0: Greg, wouldn't you say that's coming from a position of strength where the SEC holds a lot of cards? They're willing to play them if they have to.
1: Yeah, and they have a lot of leverage, too. I mean, ultimately, look, none of us that are associated with college football want to see the current version of college football dismantled. No one wants to see that. We all grew up loving college football. We do this business because we love college football. And part of why we love college football is because of how college football was played when we were young and impressionable. So we don't want to see it adjust to or get too far off the track. But if you're trying to tell us what we're going to do from a playoff standpoint, if you're trying to tell us what we're going to do here, what we're going to do there, how we're going to play, how these two leagues right here are going to actually move up and we're going to be forced down. Like, I don't blame Greg Sankey for operating from a position of strength because that's exactly where he's operating from.
0: Well, we have talked about the Senate all year long. Let's get the football, Cole, because you've heard a lot today. There's been four coaches through here, including Oklahoma, who a lot of people really like this year, primarily because of the defense and John Mateer. What did you hear?
2: I think likability is maybe going to be my word of the day. You're not going to get a lot of insight to a lot of teams, Paul, to a lot of individuals schematically or what's going to be very different. But when you got John Mateer up here with McElroy and Dusty and a couple guys earlier, I think you found the reasons why his teammates enjoy playing him. You have to like a guy to want to play for him. I can speak specifically from an offensive lineman's perspective. When you want to block for a guy, you act a very different way when you're on the field. John Mateer sort of oozes that. I think you got that from him today. I thought from Will Stein, Kentucky head coach today, you saw a lot of reasons that they went out and made that hire in Lexington because of the likability to relatability factor. So we're not going to get a lot of the things behind the scenes that we would love to get, information on injuries or players or scheme or who's going to play what. But I did think we learned today a little bit from John Mateer, from Will Stein, a couple others that we heard from, that this is why they've been successful. This is why they have a chance to go be even more successful this upcoming season.
0: And Greg, Missouri was here today, and it's a team that's been knocking on the door, but just can't seem to get a firm handle on it. What is your takeaway of the Tigers?
1: You know, one, it was great to get a somewhat positive prognosis on Ahmad Hardy. I mean, that's been the big story of the offseason. Gunshot wound on May 10th. Sounds like, according to his head coach, Eli Drinkwitz, 5 to 8 weeks from when he could potentially return to action. Granted, all things going according to plan, of course, but he's now officially, quote, cleared to resume football-related activities. Not necessarily contact, but working out in an appropriate manner to get ready for football season. So that was encouraging. But I think really more from Missouri, I thought that would be the headline, would be an update about Ahmad Hardy, but it's still, at this point, very vague as to whether or not he will get back on the field and at what time. I do think he'll return. It's just a matter of when. The big thing that I've taken away from this group and visiting with Eli is that they believe they now have a ceiling at quarterback that's different from what they've had. They've had quality quarterback play, but Austin Simmons is a legitimate difference maker. And if you look at how they ran the ball last year, 230 yards a game, it's top eight rushing offense in America. They have a dynamic 1-2 punch at running back. They got a really good scheme that's difficult to defend. The one thing lacking for them to beat top-tier teams has been quarterback play and a guy's ability to take the game over. Well, Austin Simmons could potentially be that guy. And I get the sense that he's really confident about their operation and how that offense could elevate. Because if you look at their performance against ranked SEC teams the last couple of years, it's left something to be desired. So I think that's the guy. That's really the guy from Missouri that can kind of take them to the next level, and they'll have plenty of opportunities against what should be a tougher schedule this season.
0: And we've already heard from Josh Heupel from the podium. We'll talk to him in a few minutes. Cole, that's a team that gets a lot of pulling and tugging on how good can they be, where are they? Last year ended badly. Where are they this year?
2: I do think a lot of people, Paul, have kind of put Tennessee to the side or on the back burner of maybe teams that can contend or surprise or pull a few upsets this year, and I get it. It's quarterback driven. Greg just mentioned with Austin Simmons going to Missouri, the ceiling at talent. Think about the ceiling at talent we've seen at Tennessee at quarterback. Joe Milton, Nico Miamaliava. You've had guys that have big-time talent, and we knew if it ever clicks and it ever gets to work, like Hendon Hooker, they can be elite. It's going to be part of the question. It's going to be part of the equation. I think they have two quarterbacks in-house. Both are capable of winning the job. One has that. One doesn't have that. The good news, Paul, for the last two off seasons, their case study has essentially been how do we win games in different ways on offense. We've got to be able to bludgeon you. We've got to be able to get bigger, stronger, use different personnel groupings, more compact personnel groupings. So when people want to go drop eight to make this very easy, we can find ways to go win games. That will greatly benefit whoever is at quarterback this year. Sean Bishop's a really good running back. Sam Pendleton, Jackson Moy, those guys back. Ethan Burks back at tight end. The offensive line, the blockers on this football team are going to be very good. The running backs are going to be very good. And they have a new defensive scheme that really the only thing I have concerns with there about them getting on board is just the depth. They don't have the depth on the front seven that they've had the last few years. But I think they'll have time to lean on the run game and let whoever is the quarterback grow into that position. And then hopefully by the time you get to the second month of the season, potentially be able to take off.
0: And Greg, what do you make out of their quarterback battle?
1: You know, it's I go back and forth because last year all you hear about is McIntyre. Man, this McIntyre kid's like, I mean, everyone I talked to up there is like, hey, look, Aguilar's going to be the guy, but like, don't sleep on McIntyre. And now it's like, oh, well, here comes McIntyre guy. Like, it's, oh, no, hang on. You got to see this new guy, Faison Brandon. Like, this is really the guy. So it's a little unique based on my assessment of what McIntyre's done, granted, in limited reps in spring game settings. Like, he can throw it. I do think there's another gear to the offense that could be unleashed in the event in which it's Faison Brandon. That's who I think this competition is going to ultimately end up. I think Brandon's probably going to end up being the guy, and it's going to be a bit of a work in progress. And this quarterback system, it is quarterback dependent. Like, you got to have a guy that makes great post-snap decisions. You got to be super accurate. Being dynamic athletically is really helpful as well. But I think they're going to be fine at quarterback. I'm not concerned. I think the offense is going to be great. I think there could be a couple growing pains on defense, and that happens. That's okay. I think their quarterback, if it is a true freshman, will have growing pains in this league. But I think Tennessee is probably the team in the league that's flying under the radar the most, as strange as that may sound, because their offense should be good. It's ready-made to score points. It's just how many games can they win against teams that can bludgeon you with the defensive personnel they're going to bring. So I think Tennessee is very dangerous, and I look forward to hearing what Josh Heupel has to say because it's a different feeling this year around their program than it's been the last couple.
2: The problem with what Greg just said, Paul, is Auburn, Florida, South Carolina, Mississippi State, Tennessee, they all fall into this similar category. they can't all extend. They can't all go backwards. Someone's going to have to find a way to step ahead. And so you just sit there and you try to peel back. Okay, what are the advantages that this team has? Some is going to be schedule. Some are going to be experience at quarterback. Some is going to be who doesn't have to rely on their quarterback as much. And then leadership, continuity, togetherness, all of that, which is critical in today's college football because it's so hard to find. Whoever finds that early, I think probably the team that steps ahead of this grouping that we're talking about.
0: Cole, Greg, thank you very much. We have a very busy couple of hours ahead of you as we wrap up this very first day. George Storia talking about Oklahoma along with Barry Trammell has covered the Sooners for going on 40 years. The new host of SEC Nation, the guy with the good hair there, Matt Barry, and the guy with a little bit of hair, Josh Heupel, rounds out the hour. We're coming right back.
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14: We've all been there, in a boring meeting, a long lecture, struggling to stay awake. No matter how hard you try, you nod off. And that is never a good look. Aside from the obvious, making sure you're getting enough sleep, there are a couple quick pick-me-ups that experts recommend before you take your seat. If you have time, you might try to squeeze in a quick nap, just a couple minutes even. that can increase your alertness. Or try to pop outside for a quick walk, get your blood and your hormones pumping, splash some cold water on your face, or grab a cup of coffee, obviously. If you're not a caffeine drinker, even just taking small sips of water throughout your meeting could be enough to keep you awake. Of course, you could also make a point to engage in the meeting. You're not likely to fall asleep while you're actually talking. I'm Dr. Sanjay Gupta, helping you live a better life.
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0: Tampa, Florida, or is that just a painting? It looks too nice to be a southern city on a hot July day, but we are here for day one of SEC Media Days. Oklahoma was here earlier, and that means George and Barry joining us here at the set. Great to see both of you. And Barry, it was an amazing turnaround last year for everything connected to the Sooners. It ended badly, but I don't know if that's really hung over, because there seems to be a lot of optimism this year.
1: Yeah, it's sort of strange. Last year coming into the year, a lot of optimism, a lot of buzz about John Mateer, but not so much his team. This year it's sort of flipped a little bit. Mateer's the one that's got to show us, but everybody's high on the Sooners. So we'll see if Mateer can come through, because that defense, you know, is pretty good.
0: Yeah, George, I was not that high because I saw the schedule a couple weeks ago. Yeah. But everybody seems to be, and you are too, because we talked to you not that long ago, and you really like what you see.
2: Yeah, I mean, I think this is the best roster Brent Venables has had. Now, does that translate to wins on the field? I don't know. I mean, Oklahoma could be theoretically a better football team and end up with more losses than they did a year ago. I mean, you look at how they finished the season and winning in Tuscaloosa and winning in Knoxville, had to have some magical plays. Yeah. And, you know, ultimately a good football team comes up with those plays. But can they do that again this year? I think it largely depends on what version of John Mateer do they get, and can they get better around him? I think we all agree, Barry would probably agree with me, the defense is going to be good. We know that. How good, we'll see, but they're going to be good. It's offensively, can the offensive line hold up? You know, they bring back five starters from that group a year ago. Did they get better in the transfer portal at wide receiver and tight end like they think they did? And is John Mateer going to play to the expectation that a lot of people have for him?
0: And let's talk about that defense for a second, because that's the trademark of Venables. And last year, for the most part, it held up. How different is it going to be?
1: Well, on the front line, number one on the depth chart, very similar. Going to be very good. Now, the depth is a little bit less, because defensive line, they went eight strong on the D-line last year. This year, maybe six or five. We'll see. So it's not quite as deep. So if they have health problems, that could be a situation. But in terms of just top-tiered talent, they're still really good on defense.
0: And George, to me, that tricky game on the schedule, it's not Texas or Georgia. It's Michigan, because I don't think anybody really knows. You saw Michigan last year under a different coach. I mean, it seems like the coaching staff is better. The quarterback ought to be a lot better. But how critical is that game for the Sooners season?
2: It's huge, and it's just like last year, Paul. I mean, going into that game last year, I think I wrote something that said this is the biggest game of Brent Venables' career. And heading into that at that point, there were so many questions. And that's why the vibe here this year is so much different around Oklahoma, and Barry has alluded to it. But there's people that believe Oklahoma can really compete this year to make the playoff. And last year, I don't know if that was the case. They ended up doing it, and that Michigan game kind of sparked things. So if they can go to Ann Arbor and beat a Michigan team that I do think will be a little bit better than maybe they were a year ago, I think right now Oklahoma's underdogs. If they can go there and win that game, I think that can give them some real momentum. And you look at the beginning of the schedule, Paul, really you got to get to 3-2. And if you're Oklahoma, you feel a lot better if you can get to 4-1 somehow. I don't know what that looks like, how they do that. But the minimum is 3-2, and I think their best chance at that is beating Michigan.
0: Yeah, and certainly Texas is always there, and this seems like, I mean, every year it seems like this is a record year for Texas. It didn't happen last year, but how critical does that game become, Barry? We know the history. Everybody treats it like it's the end of the world, but it hasn't been good to the Sooners lately.
1: Yeah, you know, and it's not just that Venables is 1-3. It's the way he's lost. In the three losses, they haven't scored a touchdown. And it's three one-sided games. His one victory in 23 was, 23, the Dylan Gabriel comeback, great game. But it's not a career wrecker. It's not a game that's going to get you fired. But over a course of time, it's a rivalry that will get you fired.
0: Yeah.
1: You can't keep losing that game. As George said, it's also a game, if you win, it sets up your season. So at some point, you know, it's a series, it's a history of streaks. One team tends to dominate the other.

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1: Look pretty confident. Last year is behind him. I came away not really knowing that much about John Mateer other than he probably shouldn't have played against Texas. Where are you on him now?
2: Well, I mean, there's lots to like about him. He's a consummate leader. Just a fabulous leader. The guys love him. He takes accountability. He doesn't get over his heels. He's a solid guy. But he's got to play better. His 14 touchdowns, 11 picks. That's not bad in 1974. It doesn't get the job done in 2026. So he's got to minimize the turnovers. He's a playmaker. He makes things happen, but he's got to be more protective of the ball. And even at the highlight before his injury, the victories over Auburn and Michigan that got everybody excited, they weren't running up and down the field like it's Baker Mayfield in Lubbock. You know, it's 24 points, 23 points. That'll win a lot of Brent Venables games, but let's not pretend that before the injury, it was a high-speed locomotive.
1: And you were high when we talked last. You even got close to, I think, 10 wins. I mean, is this a CFP team to you?
2: I think it's a potential CFP team, but they could be, George said it, they could be better and not win as many games. And here's the thing. The 9-game conference schedule is going to bite a lot of people.
1: Yeah. Yeah.
2: And I'm not sure the committee's ready for what's coming. Maybe they are, but I'm not sure they are. I think you got to get to 10 wins.
1: Thanks, guys. A Sooner report here from two guys who know the Oklahoma Sooners so well. We'll take a break and introduce you to somebody you probably already know. He's the new host of SEC Nation. Matt Berry joins us in just a moment.
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0: September 5th, the Hogs are back. 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

0: And we are here, of course, in Tampa Bay, and Josh Heupel joining us in about 15 minutes. Right near that stadium, we did the first SEC Nation of the season last night, hosted by our next guest, Matt Berry. Matt, you've done a lot of things, but never SEC Nation.
1: That was the first. I mean, I could finally put it on my resume. You know,
0: congratulations.
1: We were out there, but was it Thunder Alley is what they were calling it, outside a hockey arena. Good crowd, by the way.
0: It was.
1: And the shocking thing was, is I thought at some point weather would be a factor. By the time we were out there on set, the SEC gods parted the clouds, and we had no weather, and it was spectacular.
0: Yeah, and listen, I mean, everybody knows Matt Berry, first of all, the Matt Berry podcast. I mean,
1: come on, we've never
0: done anything other than the Matt Berry.
1: Bigger and better than ever this year with that one.
0: But it is something we've done almost 10 years together.
1: Yeah.
0: Started out when you had me come up to your show in Bristol on Sunday morning, but you tell me, because you're out there every week doing games, but I mean, I'm surprised how many people will come up to me in airports. Hey, forget this show or SEC. Love that podcast.
1: Yeah, you know, it's funny you say that. I was at the Masters this year doing the coverage for ESPN. Was out having dinner after one of those nights, having a drink, and this guy comes up and he's like, taps me on the shoulder. He's like, man, I hate to bother you. I eat it. I just have to know. Like, is the Matt Berry show and you? Are you and Feinbaum doing again that this fall? Are you doing that again? I'm like, I mean, all signs point to it. I don't know, but yeah. And he goes, because that's the first thing I watch when I wake up. Another loyal listener of that is PJ Fleck.
0: Really?
1: Row the Boat. He loves that thing. It's interesting because they catch on to.
0: Well, because again, I've had coaches tell me the same thing, but I think it's the convenience of Sunday. It's the first real.
1: Mm-hmm.
0: I mean, your show on Sunday night, you know, goes off the air about 2 o'clock in the morning.
1: Yeah, college football final. Yeah,
0: a lot of people either traveling or asleep. But it is going to be fascinating to see you on Nation this year, because we've talked about it. I've talked to you every Sunday morning for the last 10 years about Nation. I don't know what you can tell us, because there's a lot of things that are still being worked on.
1: That's right.
0: But what can you tell us about?
1: I can tell you that I'm excited to kind of carry that show's legacy of what Laura built for, I think, better part of a decade.
0: Yeah.
1: Maria Taylor before her, Joe Tess got the thing launched. And so it's just one of those shows that's always had a good host. And I hope to be the next one. But it's just fun because, like I said, you know, Tim and I have done TV together since 2014, 2015. Same with you and me. Roman's been on SportsCenter with me. And then I'm excited that Chase is a part of it, to have another new voice out there. Jordan was phenomenal in that role. He's going to be phenomenal in his next role. And so to have Chase out there to have another new person there. But I think it's just to be able to – I've been in studio over the last 8 years with Galloway and Jesse Palmer and Dan Mullen and EJ and doing College Football Final. And that show, Paul – as you know, that was an end-of-day wrap-up show. Like, we were wrapping up the entire day. I find it to be an enormous privilege to set the table for the day of college football. And that's what I'm looking forward to. More than reacting to what the day has brought, let's set the table for what we believe the day is going to bring. And to do it with you and guys that I've worked with for years is going to be so exciting.
0: Matt Berry with us. So, Matt, let's talk about some of the things that we talked about on Sunday night, and obviously it will be discussed all week long. And that's something you've asked me about when you were more representing the national voice. But it's the state of the SEC.
1: Yeah. Look, here's how you kind of boil it down into its simplest term, I believe. Competitive balance that this league has is unlike anything we see in college football. Well, why is that? Because every other league, and look, it's not hyperbole, every other league has an easy out. There's two or three teams that are an easy out on your schedule where you're looking at saying, okay, good, we play this team and that's great. That's not a slight on those leagues. The Big Ten's won 3 consecutive national championships. That's not a slight on the Big Ten. It just exists that way. Well, who's the easy out in the SEC? Who has been the easy out? I'm telling you, Jeff Lebby's going to have Mississippi State going. Ryan Silverfield, new head coach in Arkansas, give him time and he'll have that thing going. Vanderbilt, the one team that people thought was always the team that you wanted to schedule, they won 10 games for the first time in program history. And so, Paul, I think the biggest thing with this conference, when you look at it top to bottom, the top's really, really good. The middle's good, and the perceived bottom can beat you on any given Saturday. Perception, though, I think nationally right now, is that because they haven't had a spot in the national championship game in the last 3 years, that the talking of being the best league in the country, some people have stopped listening to that. But I could make an argument for 5 or 6 of these teams to go on a run of the playoff.
0: Matt, we are told Josh Heupel is near. What, do you mind sticking around for the
1: number?
0: I'd love to have you with me here.
1: Love Heupel.
0: So Matt Berry continues to join us, as we'll also be joined by Josh Heupel in a few moments. We're coming right back.
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7: 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That's where the morning sports beat on 92.1 The Ticket comes in. 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The Razorback bleeding, stat-dropping, SEC living sports fan who wants to start the day ahead of everyone else in the office. 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

0: back in Tampa as day one, four coaches in, and the last one. I want to prejudge the conversation, but it looks like he's ready to get back on the plane and go back to big orange country. Josh Heupel joining us. Coach, good afternoon.
1: Might be true, Paul. Might be true.
0: Yeah, I don't blame you. There's a million questions. At the end of the day, how do you feel about your
1: team? I'm really excited about where we're at as a program as far as players, staff, being connected. Some of the changes that we've made, I think, our defensive coaching staff has done a great job. Our players have bought into it first and foremost, but then have really gained a lot of understanding and knowledge inside of it. And, through the course of spring ball and this summer, I like where we're at as we get ready to start training camp.
2: When you get into this, I guess it's not as much of a new era anymore with NIL and portal, and you just come through a season and the gauntlet of the season, you've got to reset right away. For you as a head coach, when you look now from the prior season to the current one, what's the first thing you do to kind of reset the foundation of what you want the following season to be?
1: Yeah, I don't think in any offseason you've ever been able to skip any of the steps of building your team.
2: Yeah.
1: But now more than ever, with the amount of turnover that you have on your roster, building connection and a true definition of what it means to be a Tennessee Vol inside of your building, the expectations, the standards, and then you got to grow from there.
2: And do things slip through the cracks when you're recruiting in the portal? Because when high school now, family, young, develop, culture, grow. Portal guys have been somewhere else, and you may not get that time to kind of cultivate that relationship.
1: Yeah. I don't know how long you knew your wife before you married her, but
0: let's find out.
1: High school recruiting, you have a lot longer to get to know them, understand them, what makes them tick. Portal recruiting is speed dating, and it's happening really fast.
2: Yeah.
0: I'm too old for speed dating.
2: Right.
0: We still went to the movies.
2: Drive-in theater.
0: Coach, we've already talked about it here a few minutes ago, so let's ask somebody who actually knows something versus talking heads about the quarterback situation. How do you characterize it?
1: Yeah, I'm excited about the guys that we have in that room, how they've competed to grow individually. They've competed in a really positive way. So one of the things that we talk about right when we first get back to campus, when you have an open competition, the expectations, we're clear with them that we're not going to pick a guy at the end of spring ball. I think it's important that when you finish spring ball, guys have another 4 weeks where they're on campus. They have an opportunity to grow all summer long, understanding what you're doing schematically, understanding defensive structures fundamentally and technically, continuing to get better. That's why I'm excited. The way they've competed, the way that they've grown, I'm excited to get to training camp here, and ultimately someone's going to learn it and take a job.
2: That's the operative word, take the job. I've had some coaches say, listen, I'm going to select the quarterback because I'm the coach. I've had other coaches tell me the team will select the quarterback. Where do you weigh in? I mean, is it obvious when the team's selected the guy that they want through practice and work?
1: I'm going to name the guy, but his work on the practice field and being around our guys, he's going to earn it in front of his peers. And, we've had seven different quarterbacks in the last 9 years,
2: yeah.
1: And we've had a ton of success, been – top 10 in the country in scoring 7 out of those 9 years. That guy gets a chance to be the artist and paint the picture. That's the fun thing about having a different quarterback. They're all a little bit different. But all of those guys have had to earn it in front of their peers. And the team will rally and know who the guy is and be ready to go play and help him out.
0: Coach, there's so many complexities in the game today, but you got through winter thinking maybe you had a quarterback and then the courts disagreed. Can you describe that type of situation and how chaotic it is right now for everyone?
1: Yeah, a lot of land shift movement inside of the landscape of college football. The portal, Joey had a chance to potentially get eligible. I think, a lot of people inside of our program and administration probably felt like there was a good chance of that happening. Ultimately, he didn't. We felt good about the two young guys that we had inside of our program, feel good about where they're at and them being prepared to go play at a really high level. But there's a lot of things that are just unknown in today's landscape. You have to have a plan. You have to clearly give that vision to your staff and to your players, but you also got to be able to move on a dime.
0: But you've you've had to deal with it 2 years in a row with the chaos of the previous year.
1: Yeah. So thanks for taking me back there.
0: I couldn't resist. Yeah. I am glad he's gone because I never could pronounce his name.
2: Iamaliava. Sorry. No, please go ahead.
0: Iamaliava.
2: There you go. See, he's already a pro. But to finish your point, Paul. Quarterback being an offensive guy, I mean, we've talked about quarterback and head coach connection is when this offensive coach is paramount to the success of the program. You've had to, in other words, speed date a quarterback the last couple of years with Joey coming in late from really a team swap. Now do you feel you can almost settle in, now that we know Joey's not going to be eligible, settle into one of these two young guys and almost foundation piece him knowing that he's a younger guy that you can maybe build around?
1: Yeah, absolutely. At some point I'm going to be on the show and we're going to have a returning quarterback. Different circumstances, as it always is. You know, Joey had experience. We got to know and start with Joey in late May, early June last year. These guys have been with us since the end of January as we came back to campus. They have a lot of time inside of what we're doing, excited about who and what they are, and ready to go compete with these guys.
0: Coaching changes are everywhere, but as a result of one, you were able to pick up one of the most coveted defensive coordinators in America, Jim Knowles. Talk about what you saw in him and how you brought him here.
1: Yeah, Jim's been a great addition. Some of the staff that has familiarity with him at different stops have been great additions. I think that's been a huge part of our guys grabbing onto it so quickly. But you look at his track record, being multiple spots, developing elite defenses, and having done it different ways. He has the ability as a defensive coordinator to think outside the box, understand what his personnel is, put them in a position to take advantage of our best 11, and doing it from a lot of different structures, three down, four down, three safety presentations. I'm really excited about where we're at right now.
2: And how has that adaptation been with the guys that were on your roster?
1: Yeah, really quickly, those guys have grabbed onto it. I think Jim coming here, having some staff that had familiarity with him. I know this, having gone different spots with a lot of our staff as an assistant coach and as a head coach. It affords you the luxury of being able to look at some of your teaching patterns, how you package things together, making sure that's clear and concise. And now you're putting your players in the best position to grab onto it.
0: You've had such great success at Tennessee. The program was really on death's doorstep when you arrived. You've beaten Alabama, you won at Florida, you've been to the CFP. Can you describe now this additional challenge, which isn't new, but it's about to be real, and that's having another conference game on your schedule?
1: Yeah, absolutely. Excited. You get a chance to play another great opponent, great staff, great venues. But it certainly does make the regular season more difficult as well. You look at the nine conference games, it's another loss for a half of the league. You're going to play the hand that you're dealt. We got a great schedule, great teams. I know our fans are excited about not just the games inside of Neyland, but also on the road, but our home schedule. I think everybody's really looking forward to. In this league, you're going to play a bunch of great teams, great coaches, games that come down to one possession. That means it's a one-play game. You got to be on the right side of that one play that makes a difference.
2: We talked about it last night on our first show about week in and week out. I mean, Tebow was talking about it, about just how grueling and a grind it is. There isn't an easy out in this league. When you get in front of your team now with that extra conference game, for you as a head coach mentally, how do you prepare each week for another game that you know, as you said, one possession game, but you guys are going to sit there and beat the hell out of each other for the better part of 4 hours?
1: Yeah, absolutely. In particular up front, but everywhere on the football field. I think that's the challenge inside of this regular season, inside of this league, mentally, physically, emotionally, the drain, the totality of it from week to week. Teams that are able to recharge and get ready for the next one and sustain a level of success and competitive makeup. Mm-hmm. And good teams continue to get better throughout the course of the season. That will be the key for the teams that have an opportunity to compete for a championship at the end of it.
0: Coach, we're mostly all refreshed. It's been a quiet offseason for us. But for a coach, they told me, in Destin, June's one of the craziest months. I mean, is there any real downtime for a head football coach anymore?
1: Yeah, 4th of July week's a great week. It's the second best week of the year. I'm like a college kid. Spring break's still the best week of the year. But our staff got a chance to get out here in the early part of July. We'll get back to the office here tomorrow. And I don't like to get too far away from our players and try to get around them in the weight room and those types of things here in the early part of July. But the season's upon us here in a couple of weeks, and couldn't be more excited.
0: You're not like Matt and I. We go to the beach and we leave the phone behind.
2: Yeah.
1: When I'm with my family, I'm able to shut it off. You know, I'm going to check it in the morning and at night, but try to be present with the kids and wife. And but at the same time, when you get to SEC Media Days, you know, the season's right around the corner. And there's a level of excitement that hits when you come off of that break that you're ready to get back early August.
2: Okay, so you technically have maybe one more window to at least maybe a long weekend.
0: He said no.
1: There's a lot of preparation that goes into getting ready for when the guys come back for training camp. But we'll have some long weekends for the staff.
2: All right. One more vacation. Ish.
0: And did you notice, Matt, he didn't tell us what he did during that break he had.
2: No, he's smart. He knows what to keep from us.
0: Yeah, the coaches, Coach Heupel, have come here, and one about 8 or 9 years ago talked about seeing a shark or something. And he was let go at Florida the next year because nobody really believed the story.
1: I actually recall that story. No shark for me.
2: No, none. Don't need them.
0: Okay, one more thing. In addition to we only have a second left, but in addition to the 9 SEC games, you managed to find a very difficult place to go on the road this year in Atlanta. I mean, is somebody trying to bedevil you with the schedule?
1: Yeah, we got a great non-conference opponent, night game in Atlanta, I'm sure, but also hoping that a lot of All Nation makes the drive down.
0: That used to. I went to school about 100 years ago at Tennessee, but that was a big, big rivalry.
1: Yeah, it used to be a conference game.
0: Oh, yeah, absolutely.
2: Have you gotten Feinbaum NIL money? Has Feinbaum cut a check?
1: Feinbaum has not cut a check.
2: Paul.
0: Okay.
2: What are we doing? He still balances his checkbook.
0: Let me see if I have any money. Coach, it's great to have you here.
1: I appreciate it.
0: Thank you very much.
2: Good seeing you, Coach.
0: Josh Heupel joining us.

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10: This is kind of an interesting year for the SEC. 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

0: We continue in Tampa. Day one of Media Days continues on here. The table scraps in terms of the luminary coaches and players are gone. Heupel was the last coach. But we're thrilled to have some of the top media talent here, including Aaron Murray, the great quarterback from UGA, who it was announced the other day is joining the SEC Network as an analyst. Congratulations.
1: Yeah, thank you. I was part of the SEC Network a few years ago and kind of moved around, bounced around ESPN, ESPN2, but always great to be back on the network, covering SEC games, being in these stadiums. So when they called me a month ago and said, hey, we're moving you to this role, I was pumped. My wife was pumped. Less travel, you know, closer proximities, but there's nothing better than calling a game, as you know, in these SEC stadiums. The energy just makes my job so much easier.
0: Well, we're so glad to have you and talk about it. Aaron, of course, so many questions, and we just had Heupel on talking about the quarterback situation there. And by now, if you're Josh Heupel, don't you know who your quarterback is?
1: No, not really. I think a little bit. I think for I always tell people you'll find out a little bit more after this summer months. And yet you look at it as a coach and you evaluate your talent. You know, obviously, you've seen him in the spring. You know, a little bit different now than when I played. Coaches couldn't see us at all during these 2 months. They were on vacation. They were out recruiting. So now is their opportunity to evaluate a little bit more through walkthroughs. But when you get back and, you know, the end of this month in August, you kind of look at your team a little bit too, Paul. You look at your offensive line. You look at your receivers, your tight ends. Where are those guys gravitating towards, or what player are they gravitating towards? Who's really taking command of the offense? Who's working with the receivers pre and post practice? Who's meeting with the offensive linemen? So all these little things, we talk about the extra traits for a quarterback, that leadership. Those are things they're going to take into account, along with, hey, do they know the offense? Can they execute? But, you know, I think it's pretty real. If it's a close battle, you want those guys going. And, you know, I always call it a little bit false when it's, you know, 2 weeks out before the first game, you're like, oh, I don't know who the quarterback is. I think you know pretty well after the first 10 days of practice who your QB1 will be.
0: So what happens in those first 10 days that didn't happen, assuming they're both quarterbacks that have been around for a while, or at least for a couple of months, that would trigger one way or the other?
1: Well, I think you get another data point most of the time with a scrimmage. You know, you go through a couple of scrimmages in the spring. You go through, obviously, whatever your spring game is. Then you give them some sort of routine of, hey, this is how you need to improve over the next 2 months. So you have, you know, those 10 practices. You got a scrimmage. I think from then you start to say, hey, we got to really build and tailor our game plan and our playbook to whatever quarterback's going to be eventually QB1. And, you know, for Tennessee, for example, the game plan's not going to change a lot. They are who they are offensively. Okay. They call what they call. But still, there's going to be minor tweaks, and you want to have as much leeway, much time as you can. It's really for that quarterback to build the chemistry with their receivers, to build the chemistry with their offense coordinator or head coach, like Heupel calling the play. So I think that's enough time to really set your mind. And like I alluded to, I think your team will let you know, too, during those 10 days, who they feel most comfortable with under center.
0: Some of the other quarterback battles in the SEC, Alabama certainly has one. There's a few other ones. I know you dig into quarterbacks all the time. Yeah. What are you watching other than the one at Tennessee?
1: Yeah, obviously Alabama, just because we know Alabama's talented. We know this defense for the Crimson Tide is going to be elite. The secondary is going to obviously be terrific. They are built for this era of college football, being able to stop the pass. They're fast on that side at all three levels. You know, they're going to be talented on offense, too, but you know, who's going to be the quarterback? Do you go with the guy that's more experienced with the system? Do you go with the younger guy who's maybe more talented? That's always the fine balance of, you know, do you slowly bring on the young guy and trust the defense and hope he doesn't make a lot of mistakes? Or do you play the veteran guy and understand he's not going to make a lot of mistakes, but if things get tight or we get into a shootout somehow and our defense is not having their day, can he lead us to 30, 40 points? So that's kind of the balance. And I tell a lot of these young guys, too, at quarterback, just play within the system. You know, and especially during these quarterback battles, you want to go out there and make the big play. You want to show off to your teammates. You want to show off to your coaches. But the more you talk with these coaches, the only thing they want to see is, can you run my offense? Can you take care of the football? Can you find the check down? Can you throw the ball away? I may give you 5 reps. 3 of those reps might be a check down. 2 of them, maybe you're throwing the ball away, but you show to me that I can trust you with the offense. So I think for Alabama, if the young guy can show that he can run the offense efficiently along with that defense, I think you got to give him the go.
0: There isn't any debate about the quarterback situation in Georgia, but you're extremely familiar with all of that, including Mike Bobo. So take us inside that, because Gunnar Stockton has slowly emerged as one of the quarterbacks in the SEC that people are looking at as one of the, among the best.
1: Yeah, I mean, for me, I released yesterday my fun like top 10 quarterbacks in the SEC. I think Trinidad is majority of our number ones, I would say. You know, I got Arch as number two. And then I got Gunner at three. And I think Gunner really improved a lot last season. You know, from that Tennessee game on, you know, at one point I had him as, you know, why is Gunner not in consideration for the Heisman? I thought he was playing that well, Paul. And, you know, the physical traits of running the football, I think he's got a great arm. There's some things that I like to see improvement from, and a lot of it's throwing over the middle of the field. You know, you talk to Georgia fans, you talk to the coaching staff, the one thing that they're going to really target this year is the tight end position, I feel like. A lot of guys at that position, a lot of athletic guys, guys that you want to be able to utilize in matchups with linebackers and safeties over the middle of the field. So, you know, if Gunner wants to take the next step in his development, if he wants to, you know, be a guy that has a chance to lead Georgia to a national championship, someone that wants to be in New York, someone that wants to get recognition when it comes to the NFL and the NFL draft next season, possibly, he has to develop that chemistry, that comfort throwing the ball kind of between the hashes. And that's difficult for a lot of quarterbacks. It's easier to throw the ball to the sideline. You can see everything. It's harder when there's linebackers or safeties in the box or offensive lines in front of you. So for him, if he can take that next step, we're talking about one of the best quarterbacks in this league, running the football, throwing the football. I think he's got a lot of talent around him. I think they should be able to run the ball a little bit better this year as well, Paul. So I'm looking for a big year from Gunner.
0: Certainly running is not the big issue, but how does he bring these young wide receivers along?
1: I give them chances. I think that's the biggest thing. Just you got to give them opportunities. I mean, those guys aren't going to build confidence if you don't throw them the football. And I think it's going to be hard because I think for Bobo, it's probably been a little bit frustrating because this has always been an offense that touts itself as RBU. You know, even back when I remember watching Georgia for the first time, no Sean Marino. Then I had Todd Gurley and Keith Marshall. Then you got Chubb and Sony and Cook and all down the line, all these great running backs. And then it's been 5-6 years since Georgia's had a 1,000-yard rusher.
0: Amazing.
1: Georgia's got to get back to first running the football. And how do you build chemistry and trust with the receivers? You run the football first. You invite a safety in the box. You get more one-on-one coverages. And then from there, you tell those guys, hey, you're a 4- or 5-star receiver. Go earn that scholarship. Go win that one-on-one coverage. And now we got an experienced quarterback in Gunner Stockton that's going to give you an opportunity to make those plays.
0: Well, it seems like most of the hype talk, and that's all it is,
1: yep,
0: is on Texas right now. And I know Georgia, I just feel like Georgia's being a little bit overlooked. Mm-hmm. Some of the reasons maybe we just explained, but where do you put Georgia in this conversation among the SEC?
1: Well, I think it's Georgia and Texas I feel really good about. I really like LSU, too. You know, I've always been a big fan of Lane Kiffin. I love what he's got offensively or what he does on that side of the football. So I think LSU, along with their defense, they're going to be in the conversation. If it's not for Atlanta, it's definitely going to be for the playoffs. But I think with the two top teams right now, talent-wise, obviously coaching-wise, it's got to be Sark in Texas. It's got to be Kirby in Georgia. I was not on the same page as you with Arch a year ago to start the season.
0: Nobody was.
1: I mean, There was a lot of people.
0: You were objective on Arch Manning last year, and you were right.
1: Yeah. Well, you were just a little premature. A
0: couple of months.
1: I think a few months premature. But, and I'll defend you in this too. Arch was not the main issue for Texas. Right. It was all. I mean, I saw them first a group of five. They couldn't block a group of five defensive line. I mean, he's getting his head knocked off. Group of five. That should never happen if you're Texas. Offensive line one, I thought the receivers underperformed for the majority of the season. And then you get to Arch and the fundamentals and some of the mistakes that he made. But, you know, that offense has to get better around
0: him. Are those fundamentals? I mean, he certainly looked great in the Michigan game.
1: Yep.
0: But were they good enough in your mind to translate to what we think he should be?
1: I think Arch has a chance to be a really, really good player this year. I think Arch has a chance to do everything that Texas fans want him to do. I'm still not going to be on the boat of Arch Manning is a top 10 NFL pick.
0: Okay.
1: I have not seen that yet. I have not seen the arm talent. I have not seen the consistency. I've seen a great athlete. I've seen a guy make some really good plays. But when I envision an NFL number one pick in the NFL draft, he's not there in my mind. And once again, not saying that he's not going to get there this season, because I was not on him to start of the year. I've grown to really appreciate his game. I think there's still a lot of steps, but he's a great kid from everything I've heard. He's a hard worker. Obviously, he's very football savvy. And he's going to be in his second year as a starting quarterback. You expect him to really take those strides in that right direction going forward this year for Texas.
0: Aaron, great to see you. Congratulations again.
1: Thank you.
0: Great to have you back on the SEC. And we are going to take a break as we continue here. We're live in Tampa. We'll talk about the University of Missouri. They dropped in here today, and there's a lot of news on the Tigers for the upcoming season.
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0: We're back here talking about the University of Missouri. Natalie Jones joins us, as well as Cody Goodwin. And we're always excited to talk about the Tigers. And I told Natalie and Cody, we were away from the press conferences earlier for something for SEC Nation, so I didn't really get a chance to hear, Natalie, what Coach Strink said. He's always entertaining.
1: He very much is. I mean, obviously a lot of big storylines coming into this. I think the biggest thing that people were looking for, all of us, was the update on running back Ahmad Hardy. He waited until the main podium in True Drinkwitz form to kind of have a big reveal on that. But obviously a positive update. I think that was the biggest thing I took away from Eli Drinkwitz today.
0: Yeah, and help me with this. I vaguely heard that he said it's, you know, very positive, 5 to 8 weeks. When is that from? Do we know? Is that now from the season?
2: I took it to mean 5 to 8 weeks from today.
0: Okay.
1: Today was his first full day.
2: Yeah. Okay. Mm-hmm. So today, first full day toward recovery. 5 to 8 weeks still, I mean, that could be just before the season opener. That could be after the Kansas game. So still a little fuzzy on exactly when he'll fully return to football, but the road to recovery starts now.
0: If you
2: now.
0: Follow Missouri, that's an important distinction. I remember being in Como last year for the Kansas game. That's nothing short of end of the world type of animosity. So that was something that obviously is going to be a big story during camp.
2: Yeah, that'll be something that we pay attention to, that we monitor with every single. I mean, camp's going to start, what, early August, and all eyes are going to be on the running backs as well as the quarterback once we get started with fall camp.
1: Well, I think it's important to note, too, running back Jamal Roberts has been someone that Drinkwitz has been so confident in. I think that's another person that we'll be watching during fall camp, is he's, you know, prepared to take on a bigger role if he needs to this season. I talked with him today, and he's feeling confident. He's feeling like he has the most maturity he's ever had entering this group.
0: And Natalie, you alluded, or I should say Cody alluded to Austin Simmons, and we're pretty familiar with him. He started last season as the starter, which makes you wonder about the evaluation situation at Ole Miss. But anyway, he lost a job to what now is considered the best quarterback in the SEC. What can you tell us about his matriculation into the Mizzou program?
1: I think people are really excited about him. From what I understand, Jamal Roberts said today, the kid can really rip it. He loves what he sees from Austin Simmons. I think it says a lot to me that Eli named him a starting quarterback this early. I feel like every time we come into SEC Media Days or we come into fall camp, we're always tracking a quarterback competition. He usually waits until right before the season. But it just shows me how much confidence he has in Austin Simmons, that he was able to make that decision right when fall camp and, or spring camp.
0: Yeah, we talked to Josh Heupel a few minutes ago, who's a former Heisman winner. He doesn't know yet who his quarterback is going to be, and camp starts in a week or two. So I think that is interesting. So what does he bring to the table here?
2: Yeah, I think he brings just the maturity, right? Because like you said, he was here last year repping Ole Miss. He was named the starter of Ole Miss when last season started. Obviously, he got hurt. Trinidad Chambliss took over. We saw what happened after that. But there is that maturity. I mean, he's incredibly smart, right? He graduated high school early in order to enroll early at Ole Miss. And also, wicked arm talent, right? Like, he's a lefty, so it's a little different, I think, for Mizzou staff. Not a lot of those guys have a lot of experience with left-handed quarterbacks, but insanely strong. He can throw to all levels of the field. And he's got a confidence about him that sometimes might get him in trouble during games, right? Because he thinks he can make a few throws that maybe he's not quite fully there yet. But he has picked up the offense. He has meshed really well with the coaches. And Mizzou has a new offensive brain trust with new offensive coordinator Chip Lindsey, new quarterback coach Garrett Riley. Now you add in a new quarterback to the mix. I mean, they really did a good job overhauling that position in every which way to try to make it a position of strength coming into this season.
0: And by the way, Heupel led OU to a national championship. I think I gave him too many trophies there. He won a lot of awards, but not the one I mentioned. Let me get to a couple other things, Natalie, because last year there was so much optimism with Mizzou. I remember being there for the Kansas game and for the Alabama game. Everybody, okay, is this the moment? It wasn't. Missouri is in good shape, great shape under Eli Drinkwitz, but is this possibly the year that they break through and get to where they were a couple of years ago when they beat Ohio State in that bowl game and maybe get close or in the playoffs?
1: From what I see, the fan sentiment is this really needs to be the year, right? You're so close year after year. You kind of keep in this conversation for a little while, but you just don't break through into getting that college football playoff spot. I think especially with it expanding 212 teams. Fans are looking and hunting to see that. And I think a big thing Eli Drinkwitz told me today was if he feels like in those big games, they didn't have the ability to get the ball down the field. It was a passing game that was such a concern for him. The defense has been there. The run game has been there. I think he feels like this year they really need to dial up that passing game in order to break through in those games that you mentioned.
0: And Cody, so many things are changing in college football, but we've heard a lot about what from Missouri fans about some of the most obvious changes. Talk a little bit about the offseason with a modicum of controversy.
2: I mean, where should we begin, right, when it comes to what this offseason was like? No, I think there's, you know, Drinkwitz has been very outspoken. I think there was a stat today where he's one of the most, if not, I don't think he's the most senior coach in the SEC, but he's been at Missouri for, I mean, this is coming up on his seventh year.
0: Yeah.
2: You look around the league,

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1: Playing in January in the CFP.
2: I think for me, it's consistency. Consistency in the areas that have really helped them, right? Defense and the run game have been really great. I think if you can break through in the passing game, that's been the missing piece, I feel like, for years now, just not being able to get the ball down the field. That's going to be the major step Missouri needs to take. I think you've seen progression in a lot of areas. That's the one area that's felt stagnant for quite a few years now. So I think if they can start making those steps, that's the thing for me that seems like they're going to break through.
1: Same.
3: I hate to boil it down to quarterback, but that to me is the biggest thing, especially this season. I mean, in 2 years with Corey Batoon as the defensive coordinator, Mizzou's had a top 30 defense in the country, right? The offensive line is really good this year when you look at how, you know, who they have returning as well as who they picked up in the portal. They retooled the receiver room, brought in Caden Lee and Caleb Goody to go along with Donovan Olubide. Obviously, there's good news about Ahmad Hardy. Jamal Roberts is another very good running back. There's a lot to like about this Missouri team. But what are they going to do at quarterback? How good is Austin Simmons going to be? If you can tell me the answer to that, I think that would give us a better idea of how good this Missouri team will be.
1: You mentioned Chip Lindsey earlier. He's a name well-known around SEC circles. What does he bring to the table, Natalie?
2: I think he brings the ability to develop a quarterback, just like Drinkwitz has been wanting. You look at what he's done with quarterbacks in the past, that's exactly what Mizzou needs at this point in time. And I think, you know, they talk about obviously leaning on the run game still, and that's an obvious when you have a Jamal Roberts and you have a Ahmad Hardy. But I think the big thing they're looking at him to do right now is develop their quarterbacks. I'm talking even Matt Zollers and obviously going up to Austin Simmons as well.
1: Natalie, Cody, thank you. It's great talking about Missouri football. We appreciate it very much. We'll take a short break. And then we head back to conversations about Rocky Top with Adam Sparks. We are live from SEC Media Days.
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7: 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Hit up the Ticket on the High Impact Analytics text line at 479-587-9921. September 5th, the Hogs are back. It's grills firing up before the sun rises. That first cold one in your hand. Celebrations on Dixon Street. And that feeling that this year might be different. New coach, new edge, new energy. From the tailgates to the hog walk, this is what we've been waiting for all year. And we've got you covered every snap, every hit, every touchdown. 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And we are your church. NWA's home for the Razorbacks is 92.1 The Ticket and the Ticket app. There's no off-season for Razorbacks football. Around here, it's Razorbacks talking season all year long. We don't give you national filler. We're stacking

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5: The reason Ryan Silverfield is going to have an easier time changing the culture than what most people are giving him credit for is because you're starting over with a new team. 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

0: Hey, welcome back. We are here another 90 minutes in Tampa. Pretty city. Although media days early, you don't quite get the advantage of seeing what's around town, although that's a big arena you're looking at if you're watching us on TV. Adam Sparks has joined us often and covers the Tennessee Vols. Things were seemingly quiet today with Josh Heupel, unlike some years when there are fireworks. How would you characterize the day for the Tennessee crew?
1: Yeah, I saw in one of the other rooms here down the hall that Josh Heupel made a mustard golf ball joke about Lane Kiffin. So he is loosening up.
0: Wow, that's late night humor.
1: It's good for him. Josh has most of the questions that he got. He sort of addressed the elephant in the room with this team, which is a quarterback.
0: Yeah.
1: You even saw him at the podium mention it in his opening statement that he sort of promised to bring back a returning starter next year at quarterback. Paul, I'll give you an SEC Media Day stat here. The last 3 years, there have been 32 quarterbacks that have come to this event. 15 of the 16 teams have brought at least one quarterback. Tennessee's the only one that hasn't. Now, that's strange because Josh Heupel is a quarterback guru. That's the guy that should be bringing back you know, the most experienced quarterback, you would think, any given year. But he just keeps churning out new ones and new ones. And Nico leaving early, you know, a year ago, obviously threw Tennessee off schedule with its quarterbacks. But they've got to figure out some stability at that position. And it's by far the biggest question. I don't even know if I could say what the second question is. The biggest question with this team is quarterback, because if George McIntyre or Faison Brandon, if they can find one of those two guys that plays well and works out, you know, this is a potential playoff contender. If they don't have one of those guys pan out, it's a team that could easily be, you know, in the Music City Bowl or a game like that this season.
0: So from what you know, and Heupel was here about 45 minutes ago, and I mean, I read not much into his comments, but feel like Faison is certainly maybe a hair ahead. What's the capability of these two? Because we've been hearing about McIntyre forever.
1: Yeah, I mean, I would say if you polled people in Knoxville, they assume that it's Faison Brandon for good reason. I mean, he's a five-star recruit, but he's sort of the new toy. You know, he's the new flavor. A year ago, that new flavor was George McIntyre, and I think I won't say that Faison is necessarily ahead because he's just the better player right now. I would say it's almost by default because George McIntyre hasn't taken the job yet, so people assume that that means Faison Brandon is going to. And that may be true. I mean, you find these little micro storylines in the quarterback topic overall in the offseason, like this past week, a few days ago, the weights and heights came out of the roster. And George McIntyre is 6'6", 208 pounds. Skinny kid. And he has been since he got here. Faison Brandon, the freshman, is 6'4", 225. He looks like T. Martin did as a senior. Just a thick, not a guy that you would think was in high school a few months ago. So people look at that. They know the talent. And so they assume that he's going to be ahead. It's I don't know if it's 50-50, but it's pretty close to that. I think the important thing to know is I don't think Josh Heupel knows who his starting quarterback is. And when I ask him today, you know, would he prefer to have one guy win the job and just have it for the rest of the way, he hedged a little bit and he said, well, you know, we've had it different ways. Sometimes it can be this guy, but he's got to play well to hold the job. It was a little bit of a change with Josh Heupel. He was sort of acknowledging that the guy that starts the opener may not be the guy all the way through. And I think some of that comes from really his experience in 2021 when Joe Milton started the season. Two games in, Hendon Hooker took it, and then Hendon Hooker never relinquished it. So Josh Heupel knows that's a possibility that the guy that he starts in the opener may not be the guy all the way through.
0: Talking to Adam Sparks, and he also alluded to Knowles coming over, and I think he seemed really excited by that. That's certainly something that let Tennessee down as well last year, even though it was in spots. But, you know, Georgia, Oklahoma, these were moments that, you know, there was a lot of self-inflicted wounds. But still, how critical can that? Because, I mean, he's a coveted coach.
1: Yeah, I mean, you heard some of the questions here from generally the media and the SEC. The assumption is that it's going to take a year for Jim Knowles' scheme to take hold. That's kind of been what he's done everywhere, at Duke, at Oklahoma State, at Ohio State. They brought in most of his Penn State coaches to speed up that process. They brought in some Penn State transfers to speed up that process. So I don't think it's going to take a year. Now, the question is, does it take half a season? Because you've got Georgia Tech in week two. You've got Texas in the SEC opener. You've got to defend Arch Manning. Auburn comes to town. Alabama's at midseason. So, you know, Tennessee is probably one of those teams in the meaty middle of the SEC. You know, you got maybe three teams at the top, maybe three teams at the bottom. And somewhere in between, you know, you could have a 7-win team or a 9-win team at Tennessee. And how you win those early season games will determine how that is. And so, yes, it may take a while for Jim Knowles' defense to take hold, but they don't really have time for that to take place.
0: I remember after Nico left, there was almost a universal halo on Heupel's head. Who knows exactly? It seems like even though last season was fairly disappointing, you know, there were some good things. You know, Florida, that was an important note. Beating Alabama a couple of times. Alabama this year in Knoxville. Hasn't beaten Georgia. But if this comes in where it projected, which isn't great, how critical is that for a guy who has resurrected a dead program?
1: Yeah, I mean, I think been given the benefit of the doubt by Tennessee fans. He's likable. They like his offense. He's always, you know, we know by now, and I've said this to you before, is that his floor is high.
0: Okay.
1: Josh Heupel is not going to have a bad team. He's just not. But where is his ceiling? And I think that's more of the concern with Tennessee fans. Has he hit the ceiling of a team that can barely get into the playoff and is blown out by Ohio State? Is the 22 team, the Hendon Hooker team, is that the ceiling? Tennessee fans want to know that he can get to that and beyond that. And, you know, I don't know. I mean, Tennessee fans can love a coach and love how he wins, and they're still in that, I think, in that moment with Josh Heupel, but it can flip. Phil Fulmer knows it can flip. Butch Jones knows it can flip. And so Josh Heupel is in a good state right now, but he can't afford to have a 7-5 season. They've got to be competitive this year.
0: And I look at the schedule, and that Georgia Tech game just is very unnerving to me. And maybe it's the old Tennessee in me, because that game was so critical. I mean, Tech was in the league. Even after that, that was a big game every year. Some of the most famous games in Tennessee history. I'm going back before even I was born, we're against Georgia Tech. But if that game goes haywire, then it just feels like the tightening around Tennessee's neck this year becomes almost insurmountable.
1: Yeah, it's a pivotal game. I think there's some pluses and minuses to that matchup. It's a Brent Key team, which means it's going to be a very physical game. Mm-hmm. Well, I mean, on one hand, that means Jim Knowles' defense has to be ready to defend immediately. There can't be time to waste, as we talked about. On the other hand, what Tennessee does well on offense, regardless of who the quarterback is, they can run the ball. They have a 1,000-yard rusher back in Deshaun Bishop. They have four starting offensive linemen. Josh Heupel mentioned it at the podium today. The staple of his offense is not really throwing the ball. It's running the ball. And they've run for 2,500-plus yards every season he's been at Tennessee. Yeah, it's not the best matchup, especially on the road, but Tennessee knows how to run the ball, and I think Jim Knowles will know how to defend. So it's not necessarily a terrible matchup early in the year, because Tennessee can play physical.
0: And if they win that game, which they will likely be favored, you know, then they have a little breathing room. On the screen, it's Texas, Alabama, and A&M, and that only tells part of the story. I mean, the schedule is pretty absurd.
1: Yeah, I mean, Texas in the opener. You know, I think the interesting thing here is Josh Heupel is going to have to deal with, like, the subplots of some of these games. You know, you can lose to Auburn in a given year, but you can't lose to Alex Golish, Tennessee's former offensive coordinator. You can lose to LSU in a given year, but you don't want to lose to Lane Kiffin. There's a number.
0: Which brings me to that game.
1: Sure.
0: I mean, I've sat on enough panels, and everybody's got September 19th circle, but I was doing a show a few weeks ago, and that game really caught my attention, and I know it's caught yours.
1: The LSU game.
0: Yeah.
1: Yeah, I mean, it's late in the year, so the question is Tennessee in the playoff hunt at right. the end of the year? Is Lane Kiffin in the playoff hunt at the end of the year? I mean, Josh Heupel made the joke earlier today about golf balls and mustard bottles and all that, and we remember what happened when Lane Kiffin came to Neyland last time. It will be a circus in that game. But again, what teams are we gonna find there? One of those two coaches, I think, will probably really, really, really need to win that game for the sake of how their fan base looks at them. I just don't know which one.
0: And there's a schedule. So the LSU game is November 21st in Knoxville. It could be fairly cold, which would be good for – but that comes right after the trip to A&M, that South Carolina game. I know I'm sounding like I'm trying to hype every game here, but that is not a that could really be a challenge. There's challenges all over the on Kiffin, though, and listen, he's been gone from Tennessee, since early 2010, less than January. Mm-hmm. I hear Ole Miss fans, and you know, they can't stop hating on Lane Kiffin. How, even though it's been, 16 years, I mean, what's the level of hate toward Lane Kiffin, even now in Knoxville, Tennessee?
1: Tennessee fans, I don't even know if forgive is the right word. Tennessee fans want to like Lane Kiffin to some extent. Some still hate him, absolutely.
0: Yeah.
1: Lane doesn't help himself.
0: No.
1: I mean, he brought in, he went and got Jordan Ross, the star edge rusher at Tennessee this offseason, and made kind of a big deal about it. He went and got T. Martin, that I mentioned a second ago, national championship quarterback.
0: There's a street named after him.
1: Yeah, that's right. Yeah, there's a statue of him outside Neyland, and he went and got him as an analyst and then tweeted about it. So every time I think I hear Tennessee fans just privately say, I kind of still like Lane Kiffin. I'm okay with Lane Kiffin. He does something to completely wreck that. But I think that's
0: well,
1: the
0: that's his personality.
1: Yeah,
0: I mean, there's a more professional words that people use, but I'm a talk show host, so I don't want to get
1: not on this network
0: into the world of psychotherapy. Adam Sparks, always great. Thank you so much.
1: All right, good to be here.
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0: And we are back as we wrap up the third hour of a show. Nick Cross joins us from KSR, and we say hello again to John Hale. But before that, let me tell you that Ross Dellinger and Heather will kick off the next hour, as well as J.D. Pickell, and George Somerville returns to the show as well. So some remember George, he's from Scotland. And he has made the trek. Let's say hello to John. And, of course, Nick, good to see both of you. So,
1: do you want me to do a Scottish accent for you, Paul?
0: Yeah.
1: Give it a try.
0: Quite distinctive. difference of year makes. Mark Stoops up there last year. Will Stein today.
1: You went from the dean of the SEC, the guy who'd been there the longest, to the guy who's the youngest coach in the SEC. And you would think that the dean, the guy who's been there before, would really know how to command the room. But instead, he didn't want to make headlines, right? He wanted to keep it low-key. Whereas Will Stein...
0: also involved John Calipari.
1: Yeah, that's true. That's true. But Will Stein, you know, he wants to put Kentucky out there. It's Kentucky football. You got to sell Kentucky football, Paul. This is Kentucky football. We know what they've been throughout the years, and he's not afraid to be a little confident to show that. And it was weird having a SEC media days where, I don't want to say Kentucky was the entire conversation, but a lot of people were like, this Will Stein guy, get a load of him. He had his Kurt Cignetti moment.
0: And it's great to win the first day of media days, but can he win once the season starts, especially with Alabama the second week?
2: Yeah, and Will be honest about that. He said it to us several times. Like, he's not undefeated right now. I mean, when you're undefeated, you can ask for a $3 million locker room. When you're undefeated, you can play a little bit in the media. And let's be honest, too, Mark got burned here a few times. Like, it was 4 years ago when he made the sunglasses comment about Shane Beamer here at SEC Media Days, and that was basically the end of him trying to be entertaining in any way, shape, or form. I mean, Nick mentioned the line. He probably said, I don't want to give you a headline more times than you could possibly count in our last 2 years of dealing with Mark Stoops, and that was just his basic... Yeah,
0: that
2: PR
0: when he took the Texas A&M job, too.
1: Yeah. For a few hours, yeah. He had it for a few hours. But... like, looking forward, you mentioned that Alabama game, Paul. I'm willing to be as bold as Will Stein. I mean, watch out, Kalen DeBoer. Like, we've seen what Kalen DeBoer does when he strays away from home for the first time, right? Like, it gets a little shaky. Could they run the ball at all last year, Paul?
0: No.
1: Are they going to have a new starting quarterback for the first time this year, Paul?
0: Yes.
1: Yeah, and they're going to go up against the defense?
0: So I'm going to put words in your mouth. It feels like you think Alabama might go down that afternoon.
1: They've only gone down to Kentucky twice. Make it three times, Paul. Go ahead. Get that Sharpie happening. Out. Write it down. Three
0: Nick
1: times.
0: Nick says Kentucky will beat Alabama.
2: I'm going to let Nick stick to the predictions there. I'm a little older than Nick. I've watched Kentucky lose to Alabama a lot in my life. I don't think I'm ready to go out on that limb yet, but, you know, we'll see.
0: I think I saw an Alabama loss to Kentucky in, like, 96. The late 90s. Yeah.
1: But the ingredients are there because you have an explosive offense that nobody knows anything about, really, right? You can watch some Oregon tape, and you can say, well, maybe this Minshew guy's a little bit like him, but... what, you're going to watch Texas A&M tape? The defense of Kentucky is going to look different than what Jay Bateman was doing Mike Elko at Texas A&M. So there's going to be a lot of mystery there. It's going to be a juiced up, I mean, fired up Kroger Field. You'll have other players talk about how, like, Kentucky, it doesn't get enough credit for being an awesome, outstanding atmosphere. People are fired up for that game. That is going to be a fun one in week 2 in Lexington.
0: And overall, though, and if that game doesn't go the way our special guest here says it will, it does feel different, though, doesn't it?
2: Yeah, absolutely. Everything has been different since the day Will Stein stepped on campus in December. I mean, we were talking all spring practice. We'd ask players, what's different? What's different? And they would talk about, like, practice is faster. We don't take breaks anymore. And every time you would ask Will Stein, like, the players think this is really different, he would almost seem, like, confused as to why we were even talking about the same thing today. We said, why'd you bring Kenny Minchie to SEC Media Days? Mark Stoops would have never brought his quarterback who had never started a game before. And Will was basically like, he's our quarterback. Why wouldn't we bring him? So, like, the way things have changed over the course of 6 months, it's crazy. And Kentucky fans, I'm sure any of them who have paid attention to Will Stein, were not surprised by what he said today at the podium.
1: But the one thing that has remained the same, Paul, is that Will Stein has made it clear that he is not throwing out the baby with the bathwater. You know, he is not interested in being soft-minded. he is all about being tough. This is still going to be a tough, hard-nosed football
0: program. I will see you in Lexington on that Saturday, and if your prediction is right, Monday will be a long day here. Thanks, guys.
1: Appreciate it.
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0: Final hour on the first day of SEC Media Days in Tampa, Florida. A most unlikely spot, the commissioner announced today. Next year, I believe he said in Nashville.
1: Nashville, yeah.
0: I'll be there. But what will the state of college football look like a year from now? Ross Dillinger joining us. And you know, we've talked mainly about X's and O's and on the field today, but the commissioner alluded to the story of the summer, and that's the Cruz Cantwell bill. He also gave a reference to breaking away, which has gotten a lot of headlines. I know it's got to take everything in context. But first, with it being July 20th, Congress getting close to the end of the run here before the midterms, and Senator Schmidt, of course, saying that he's got 60 votes. Can you cut out the fat and tell us what's really going on in D.C.?
1: Yeah, a lot. I ran into Josh Heupel, Tennessee coach, in the hallway. He said, "Hey, how was your summer?" I said, "Well, it was spent in congressional hearings, so not too fun." But yeah, there's a lot happening in D.C. right now, and you know, we can all doubt the progress and doubt Congress, and we spend a lot of time doubting Congress, and I understand why. But I think where we are, it feels like we're seeing real movement on this bill, and I think you saw Commissioner Sankey today sort of express a subdued optimism. You know, in the bill right now, it's undergoing revisions by the lawmakers to try to appease the SEC and Big Ten. They want them on board. I think they realize that they might have the votes to get the bill through the Senate without the SEC and Big Ten, but they probably don't have the votes to get it through the House without them. So they're trying to change some things in the bill, Paul, that would get them on board. And I think, you know, the SEC and the Big Ten sent 10 changes they'd like to see in the bill. And I think they're probably going to get like 6 or 7 of them. But right now, it's still active negotiations. Everything's sort of fluid. So we're not completely sure what's going to be kind of spit out the other side.
0: And you said something interesting, because a lot of viewers may go, "Oh, okay, that's great. It's going to pass." Well, if it passes without these revisions, I don't want to give the Louisiana delegation too much credit, but they only have the top two people right now in the House, and Scalise and Johnson, both LSU people. That explain why that is a critical part of this.
1: Yeah, I mean, it's got to pass the House, and House leadership has the control to bring the bill to the floor once it passes the Senate. So Steve Scalise, as you mentioned, and Mike Johnson, both from Louisiana. Steve Scalise specifically, I think, has a pretty deep and long-time relationship with the SEC and Greg Sankey. If the SEC isn't for the bill, I have a hard time believing that Steve Scalise will bring the bill to the floor. And so I think there's active negotiations right now to revise enough of the provisions to get the SEC and then the Big Ten, right? You get the SEC on board, you probably get the Big Ten on board. They want a lot of the same things. And, you know, I don't want to bore you by going provision to through all the provisions that are being revised, but it seems like there's real progress sort of being made. And I would guess, Paul, by maybe Wednesday, that we'll maybe have some kind of resolution on the question of did they change enough in the bill to get the SEC and Big Ten to at least be neutral on it, or maybe outright support it.
0: And if that happens, you think it gets the 60 in the Senate?
1: If the SEC and Big Ten come on board, absolutely.
0: Okay.
1: Yeah, I mean, I if you listen, you mentioned, you know, Eric Schmidt, the senator from Missouri, on Friday, he said that he thought even without the SEC and
0: Big Ten.
1: So
0: you were with him at that?
1: Yeah, I was, yeah, Friday morning in D.C., and he said that even without the SEC and Big Ten support, he thought they had in the low 60s to pass the Senate. But that's just, again, not enough to carry through to the House. Okay. To get them on board, you really want like 70 plus is what they're looking for. I mean, Ted Cruz at one point said he thought he could get 80, but 80 would take the SEC and Big Ten supporting it. Remember, Paul, the SEC and Big Ten have 26 of the 50 senators are from the SEC and Big Ten footprint. Dozens and dozens of congressmen in the House.
0: Sure.
1: As well.
0: The one other thing, the Sankey comment about and he again, you know him, and you've talked to him a million times, and he, you know, he talks about thing. He puts things in context. But a lot of headlines spread that the SEC has contemplated breakaway. Can you explain what that means, and would there be anybody else joining the SEC if that actually happened?
1: Yeah, I think the question was posed to him today is, are the talks real? And he said, yeah, they're real, right? I think that's what that was his response. But he did clarify it to say, while the talks are real, that's not really our preferred path.
0: Okay.
1: You know, we want more of a congressional path with some of these revisions in a bill rather than breaking away. And people often, I think, confuse the self-governance model, which is what they're discussing, with a complete breakaway from the NCAA competitively. Now, they're talking about that too, right? That has come up. Jerry Moorhead, the Georgia president, has mentioned that, you know, quite a bit, of a competitive breakaway at all, as well. I mean, that would mean pulling out of the CFP, right? All that stuff. I mean, that would be a pretty significant move. But the thought is, Paul, you avoid antitrust and legal issues if you operate and govern in a smaller group of schools.
0: So right? In theory, the Big Ten might be the drafting partner, but it invites massive litigation.
1: Yeah, right. You mentioned who would break away with them. Well, separately, the SEC and Big Ten and the other two power leagues too could all split off and sort of do their own thing and self-govern from the conference level, and then sort of cross-play each other. Sure, like that certainly can happen.
0: Talking to Ross Dellinger, just a couple of minor issues dominating the headlines. What else is, I mean, other than the football season, in the back rooms, are you watching, or is there that dominating at all?
1: Well, you know, CFP, CSC, you know, those two things, the College Sports Commission and the College Football Playoff, the future of those. The College Football Playoff is in the middle of expansion negotiations, obviously, and has been. The commissioner joked that as soon as the College Football Playoff was expanded to 12, they began to talk about when to expand again, before you even played a 12-team postseason. And so that conversation is continuing. There's a meeting in August, I think the next meeting with the College Football Playoff commissioners in August. And I think they'll get more information about what a 24-team playoff would look like from the money standpoint and the schedule standpoint, how it would sort of what it's going to be worth, if it's going to be worth doing it, and also how it would align, how the December calendar would fall. So I think we'll learn a lot. They'll learn a lot. I don't know if we will. They'll learn a lot in August. And then there's a late September meeting. It's an annual meeting in Chicago, and that's a big meeting. I would assume we might all learn the fate of a CFP expansion in late September. I'm thinking that's a big date to circle if they're going to really pull the trigger for next year on the 24th.
0: So you talked about what needs to happen in Congress. What needs to happen between the Big Ten and the SEC in particular for them to They're together on a lot of things, important yeah. thing, but they're not together on that.
1: They're not. I think the SEC and Greg Sankey need to see that a 2014 playoff will generate enough revenue to cover the elimination of his championship game, right? And he value, although he won't say it, even if I've asked him before and he won't say it, but he said it in the committee room, is that his game is valued at $100 million. So, you know, the SEC itself needs to get $100 million from the increase in the playoff. Now, you think about the playoff as ESPN pays $1.3 billion for the 12-team playoff. If you go to 24, that's double. It doesn't mean you double the value, right? Because you're adding games that are first-round games, that are low-level, that aren't very valuable. Right. So when you talk to people in the industry, they'll tell you that the additional 12 teams in the additional round that you'd add with a 2014 playoff is worth anywhere from $200 to $500 million. And really, they need to probably get to at least $300 million to cover all the conference championship game value, eliminating all the power conference championship games. They need to get to that number. I mean, there's a lot of optimism they'll get to that number, but there is some other issues, right? The calendar. I think the latest talk, Paul, is, you know, if you get rid of conference championship games, you're off that weekend. So you play your rivalry games on Thanksgiving. You'd be off the weekend of the conference championship games. Army, Navy would play that weekend.
0: Okay.
1: And then the new first round in a 2014 playoff would be the next week.
0: The Army-Navy week.
1: What is now the Army-Navy week, right? And they would bump that earlier. That's kind of the schedule, the way I understood it. And the quarterfinals will still be on New Year's Day, which means the championship game is still a little later than we all want. And by the way, in the congressional bill, the Senate bill, they prohibit the national championship game from being played after January 8th, I believe, or something like that. So there's going to have to be some wiggle room there.
0: I missed that. Why is that in the bill?
1: I don't really know, except that I think folks that are writing the bill want the college football season not to overlap with the NFL and don't want it to get too deep into the January, you know, the semester, which, you know, I think we all agree.
0: Would you have to move the season up considerably?
1: No, I don't think you'd have to move the season up. I think what you'd have to do is you'd have to play a lot of rounds in a row in December.
0: Okay.
1: And you'd have to play the semifinals on New Year's Day, which is a problem for the TV networks because the semifinals, New Year's Day is obviously college football's weekend, right? And you want four playoff games on New Year's Day, not two. And so that's going to have to be rectified if they're going to move the championship game up to appease and sort of align with the bill. Fun.
0: I have 14,000 more questions, but we'll get to them the next time. Ross, always great to see you. Ross Dellinger joining us from Yahoo. We'll take a short break. Heather Dinich on some of the same subjects, but she will dig into the college football season with us when we come back.
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8: I want bravado, especially from my quarterback. 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
1: Western side of Florida. Heather Dinich joining us.
2: I got to watch the opening of your show to know what it was like outside there for a minute.
1: Yeah,
2: it's the first time I've seen it.
1: Yeah, I mean, somebody said, well, what do you think of Tampa? I said, I don't know. And this is no big deal, but these things are in big hotel ballrooms, and outside is not really part of the deal.
2: No, it's not relevant, and I'm okay with that. You mentioned John Mateer. I had a great conversation with him.
1: Tell us about it.
2: Yeah, so I asked him specifically about his hand and the injury that he went through last year. And, you know, you don't have to play football to know that you got to have a good grip on the ball. But what I didn't know was about his grip strength test. And he told me that most recently he tested at 150 for his grip strength. But after he came back from that injury, it was at 90. And he talked about just how weak that hand was and how it impacted him. And we also had a good conversation about individual goals, because he talked about how early in the season, you know, by the end of September, he's in the Heisman conversation. Things are going great. This year, he said he's trying to back away from those personal things. They got a taste of the college football playoff, and he was like, that's what matters. That's what matters to me now. All those other things are great, but it's about the team and getting back to that.
1: Did he explain maybe in more detail, considering how weak his grip was, why he came back for the Texas game?
2: No, we didn't talk specifically about
1: that. I still don't understand that.
2: Yeah, I mean, the quick return.
1: Yeah, because it didn't really, yeah. I mean, and the argument, and you know this better than anyone, it was a CFP argument. If you lose the game without Mateer, maybe you can use that as an argument to overcome that. It didn't matter in the end,
2: right?
1: But because they went on that roll at the end of the year.
2: They did, but he said that he cringed when he looked back and watched October game film, basically. And, you know, just in talking about the mental struggle, I asked him, how hard was that for you to go through that? And he said it was the hardest thing he's ever done in his life.
1: That's he's what, 22?
2: Yeah. Yes, it's coming for you, bud.
1: So tell us more about your day, because you had a more interesting day than we did. You talked to a lot of really interesting people, so who else was on your list?
2: I did. Talked to Coach Drink about the value of conference championship games. I know you were talking to Ross about playoff expansion, and Coach Drinkwitz is one who thinks that the SEC championship game continues to matter. What, you know, I said, well, why? What are we playing for? And he talked about the importance of that, and I don't think he's the only one. I mean, there are some people, coaches have questioned it from the day the 12-team playoff started. I remember talking to Ryan Day at Big Ten Media Days a while ago, and James Franklin that first year, and it was like, well, what's going to be the value of playing in this? But in this conference, some people have questioned it as well, but there are coaches who will tell you it's harder to win the SEC championship or as hard as winning a national title, especially with the league going to 9 games.
1: And explain a little bit more on that, because that has been a topic now for over a year. It's now reality, and I'm sure every coach is talking the same way about what they have to deal with on that 9 game, which brings me to the CFP. They're aware of it, but what will they take into consideration because of that additional game?
2: You know, I was talking with our friend Dario Noka in the green room earlier today, and I'm going to tell you the same thing I told him. It's not rocket science. People in the selection committee

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1: Are you going to recoup the, I will say, $80 to $100 billion in value of the SEC?
2: That game changes every time I hear somebody talk about it.
1: Yeah.
2: At one time, it was 50.
1: Really?
2: About 6 months ago, somebody, and then it went to 75, and now it's 100.
1: SEC spring meetings in May, my sources told me $80 to $100
2: million. Okay.
1: So that's what I've been sticking with. But
2: it's
1: can you recoup that money? And I will say, in May, at the Big Ten spring meetings, Big Ten Commissioner Tony Petitti said, if we decided to go to 24 tomorrow, we could get rid of our conference championship game in time for the 2027 season. So they're on a different page in terms of...
2: Why is it so much more valuable, in theory, to the SEC than the Big Ten?
1: I'm not saying the value of the games are any different.
2: It's just how the league values it.
1: Oh, I understand what you're saying. Yeah. I don't know the answer to that question. I think some of it is just because they are willing to get rid of that to include more teams overall. Right. It's a scheduling thing.
2: So this more information, I'm assuming television networks have something to do with that information. How does that work? Because right now it's ESPN.
1: Right.
2: If you expand it, it opens the field, does it not?
1: Yes.
2: To other networks.
1: Yes. But also at the ACC spring meetings, Commissioner Jim Phillips, I believe, went on the record publicly, stated that ESPN was not in favor of a 24-team playoff, that ESPN favored a 16-team playoff. So I think
2: I doubt that shocked anybody.
1: I think the commissioners understand that. I think a lot of the conversation, too, just industry-wide, is how much interest is there from all networks on these games.
2: And I realize you cover college football. You're not a media reporter.
1: But
2: everywhere you go in media, you hear the same names at Amazon, Netflix, things like that. Yeah, are they potential players along with Fox in this conversation?
1: Well, I would imagine, and again, you're asking questions slightly above my pay grade terms of streaming.
2: I don't know the answer. I'm asking somebody who might.
1: Well, you have to at some point open it up to all options because you've got to get the best value, and that's part of the homework that's being done right now.
2: Now, I'm wondering, because television, live television is probably as hot as it's ever been.
1: Mm-hmm.
2: I mean, we just got through watching a month of the World Cup, and they're already talking about a dramatic increase. So do you think that plays more into where the Big Ten is, which begs the question, why would the SEC not say, okay, yeah, we'll do this, but because there's so much more money involved?
1: Well, you just have to know that you're going to get the money. And with all due respect to Kentucky and Vanderbilt, they're not Spain and Argentina. So we're talking about different playoff games here, right? The value is different.
2: But Georgia and Texas are close.
1: With the product, that's fair in this conference, yes.
2: Heather Dennis, thank you. Always great to see you. We'll see you tomorrow.
1: Thanks, Paul.
2: Heather Dennis joining us as we continue here. A couple more guests as we roll on toward the end of day one. There are 4 days, in case you were wondering.
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0: And we're always thrilled to talk to J.D. Piquel, who is one of our favorite guests from On3. And J.D., you're asking me what's going on. I'm asking you what's going on, because I want to know, because you have an insight, perspective that is unique. So what are you most looking forward to this year in the SEC?
1: After hearing Will Stein talk about Change Kentucky, I'm like, ready to run through a brick wall for Big Blue Nation right now, Paul.
0: Go, that was go do it.
1: That was refreshing to me. Now, is it going to be this year? I think that'd be a little bit surprising for all of us to see Kentucky have a Indiana level of rise to prominence. But I just appreciated his personality. I appreciated him saying the quiet part out loud of like, "Yeah, you hired me to be the difference. Like, I would hope I'm the difference here at Kentucky." So that was fun to hear. Also, I think John Mateer seemed like he was a little bit more, I don't know, adjusted to what the SEC spotlight was, so that was interesting. So I think it's really one of those years too, Paul, where like it could be anyone from Texas to Oklahoma to an LSU. Like, it feels like a very, very wide open conference this year. So it's fun to unofficially kick things off.
0: Yeah, we always push you for predictions.
1: I love it.
0: And
1: I love it.
0: Yeah, we've asked you before. We're going to keep asking you, because the thing about predictions, you can change them. Not like, because you told us something in April. So what is the latest hot meter for JD?
1: Yeah. There's a lot of ways to go there. I think there's going to be five teams from the SEC that get in. I do not think Alabama will be one of those teams. So we can just dive into that if you want. Is that a good place to set up
0: broken shop? Hearts across the state right now.
1: There's a lot to believe in for me. There's a lot you're asking me to believe in. You know, it's the brand-new offensive line. It's the first-year starting quarterback. It's a run game that gets the defibrillator put to it. There's so much there where I'm like, I love Kalen DeBoer. I think he's a phenomenal coach. I think that he's probably the right guy long-term in Tuscaloosa. But there's a pretty good jump that I think has to be made for them to be a playoff-caliber team. And could Kalen DeBoer do it? Absolutely. Do I feel comfortable picking them over a team like in Oklahoma at this point in time? The answer is no. So for that reason, I think Alabama gets left out. In terms of other SEC teams that make it, you got Georgia, you got Texas, you got Oklahoma, you got LSU, you got A&M.
0: Who didn't I hear there? We didn't hear Alabama.
1: No, Alabama.
0: Did you mention Ole Miss?
1: No Ole Miss.
0: Ooh.
1: No Ole Miss. And I like Ole Miss. Ole Miss doesn't like me, but I like Ole Miss. I don't like them enough to think they're a playoff team.
0: Why don't they like you?
1: You know, they had a lot of one-score games last year, Paul, that just broke their way, which is phenomenal. But it's hard for me to believe in the one-score game
0: being
1: repeating.
0: How important on Ole Miss is, I mean, everybody talks about Trinidad and Kewon Lacy.
1: Sure.
0: And, you know, Pico, but they don't have the brain trust of the offense anymore.
1: Sure.
0: I mean, it was two people, and they're both at LSU.
1: Now, Paul, the real thing with me with Ole Miss that scares me, that run defense wasn't great a year ago. They allowed 4 or 5 yards of carry, which is phenomenal. We got a quarterback in Trinidad Chambliss that can pull a rep out of a hat and make things happen for you. But that's a very risky way to live. You know, I don't think I want to live paycheck to paycheck on the defense that way. I'd much rather feel confident in the defense being awesome up front and then the quarterback be good every now and then and we win, you know, some rock fights. I don't love Ole Miss in that scenario. I think the style of game they can win is a little bit more of a narrow path than some other teams in the SEC that I just like more.
0: We had Heupel up here about an hour ago, and Tennessee's an enigma for a lot of people. What are they for you right now?
1: Heupel seemed a little bit more at ease than he had in previous years. Did you pick up on that? Did you feel that?
0: Yeah, I mean, I think he's coming off of a bad season that Tennessee fans said, okay, we're not all that upset.
1: So here's my thing with Tennessee, Paul. Hippopotamuses are responsible for almost as much as any deaths of any other animal in the animal kingdom. But you see hippos in like, very cute, very unassuming. They got a great brand. I think that's Tennessee this year. Like, Tennessee, sort of unassuming.
0: Tennessee is a hippopotamus.
1: Josh Heupel is a great coach. They got their quarterback battle. Good for, pat on the head, Tennessee. Right. They'll figure it out. They bring back 5 guys on the offensive line with 7 starts or more. Bring back their top 2 wide receivers, 1,000-yard back into Sean Bishop. I do not think Tennessee is a playoff team. Mm-hmm. I think they are dangerous, and I think they could be the hippo that sneaks up on you if you don't take them seriously.
0: So that's what you mean.
1: That's where we go.
0: Right. So, I've done the show a long time. And you hear, you know, bears and tigers, snakes,
1: so inside the box.
0: I have never in my entire career heard anyone bring up the word. I don't know if I've even heard the word hippopotamus since I was like in grade school.
1: It's too inside the box.
0: Yeah.
1: Lion, tigers, bears, hippo.
0: If we have to go to a break in the middle of this, I don't care. So what is there some fascination with hippos with you? Do you have a pet hippo? What is the deal?
1: I'm glad you asked. So last couple of weeks, went out to San Diego for a wedding, and the San Diego Zoo is phenomenal. Took my 20-month-old little girl, go to the hippopotamus exhibit, and then it hit me. I was like, oh, this is Tennessee football. This is Tennessee football right here.
0: While you're in San Diego,
1: Phenomenal zoo.
0: Hippie the hippo, pointed at him.
1: Yep.
0: And said, you're Tennessee football.
1: Yeah, just the run game. The style.
0: Was he wearing a coonskin hat?
1: He wasn't. Maybe someone was playing Rocky Top.
0: Rocky
1: on their
0: Top?
1: Phone. Yeah,
0: what was
1: I don't know. It wasn't an orange hippo, but it was a hippo nonetheless. And I was like, you know what? These guys seem so cute in this exhibit, and I don't think I'd be scared of them in the wild. But then they sneak up on you, and you're like, oh, they got a 1,000-yard back. They got two receivers that are over 800 yards a year ago. Like, we get the quarterback right, Paul. We're causing problems.
0: I did this bit. I used to speak a lot, probably 30 years ago, where you could go out and say things. I did a bit. It's been replicated about, you know, which schools, and if you're, you know, SEC schools equal women.
1: Okay.
0: So okay. It's like, I'm not even going to mention the school. Like, this school is a cougar, or this school.
1: Okay.
0: So I say that to set up the subject of this. Have you thought about which
1: other animals in the SEC?
0: The 16 SEC schools as animals.
1: Not one.
0: Tennessee's a hippo. We know that.
1: Yeah, we could. I mean, we could do that externally right now if you wanted to.
0: I want you to think. I mean, you got a successful podcast.
1: Yeah.
0: You got plenty of time to fill this summer.
1: So we said this last year during that run. Oklahoma, Komodo dragon. Okay, Komodo dragons ugly. Paul, the amount of games I watched last year watching Oklahoma, I wanted to throw up looking at the offense. 17 points each of the last. I'm like, it's disgusting. But if you get in that four quarter stretch, if you had to go into Norman and play them, if you get bit by a Komodo dragon, it's game set. It's over with. I mean, the saliva alone is poisonous. And so I was like, it's ugly. I don't like the way it looks. But if Oklahoma bites you, you got to get in the cage with that Komodo dragon. And sure enough, playoff team.
0: Let me think before you go. Everybody's talking about Texas. I mean, we know what their mascot is, but what are they? Because last year they weren't much.
1: Mm-hmm. So that's one I haven't workshopped a whole lot yet.
0: They were. So give me another one though.
1: You know
0: whatever.
1: What?
0: This is
1: well,
0: your
1: let's settle on Texas. I think Texas. Texas to me could be a box jellyfish. All right, lethal. Right? There's a lot there. But a lot has to.
0: The animal
1: San
0: kingdom.
1: Diego Zoo was great. I can't co-sign it enough. A lot has to come together for Texas offensively to be lethal. A lot has to go wrong.
0: Okay.
1: For you to get stung by like box jellyfish, you're not getting hunted down in the wild. Like you got to have the current hit you and all these things. Like you got to have the right concoction.
0: You don't just put your foot in the water at the beach and get hit by a box jellyfish.
1: Right. You have to have some things come together. Texas now. Got to have some things. Arch Manning, we got to play to our potential. Offensive line, we got to have it fixed. Like, we got to have a couple of things now. Have the right circumstances. Preparation meets opportunity. Box jellyfish, lethal. Texas lethal. Here we go. What do you think? We're workshopping it.
0: I don't think I've even ever, you know more about all the, I've never even heard of a box jellyfish.
1: Poisonous jellyfish.
0: Okay.
1: One sting, you're done.
0: Okay. So you don't, there's no, like, call 911 and say, box jellyfish, do you have the antidote?
1: I don't think so.
0: Okay.
1: I haven't been stung by one.
0: That's a pretty gruesome stinging when you're on the way to the ER and they say, listen, you might as well just say goodbye right now. We're not saving you.
1: But a lot has to happen.
0: Okay.
1: Texas O-line's got to get right. The new DC, Willis Muschamp,
0: sound overly confident on Texas.
1: I'm confident enough they're a playoff team.
0: But,
1: I am at the point with Arch Manning. At the same point, I think you're at 4 dates into a relationship. You're attracted. You like them. you believe in the future, but it's like, I'm not down on any for Arch Manning just yet, saying you're the next best thing.
0: Four days isn't a lot. I want
1: to learn more. I want to learn more about you. Go on more dates. We'll see what Arch Manning is.
0: Okay. I could do this forever, but they're telling me we have another guest, and he better not get stung by a box jellyfish. I feel sometimes like I am been run over by a hippopotamus. What a conversation with J.D. Patel. Thank you.
1: Paul, appreciate you.
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0: Back in Tampa, final segment of day one of SEC Media Days. And we talked to this chap here a few weeks ago as the World Cup was kicking off. I'm talking about George Somerville, who has the College Chaps podcast. We've seen you once or twice, I think in Dallas a couple years ago. Mm-hmm. And George, you came back over. In case somebody may have missed it, tell us a little about your podcast first.
1: Well, thanks for having me, Paul. It's great to be in Tampa. I love being on this side of the pond. Podcast started nearly 8 years ago. Three guys from the UK, we're all from different parts. I'm from Scotland, one's from the very south of England, and one's from the middle of England. We were all writers, college football writers, and we kind of thrust together. And we started off then, and we've continued ever since. And the show, not exclusively, but mainly has guests on it. And we've been very lucky to have some of the biggest guests in college football, if I want to blow my own trumpet. So it's a great deal of fun for us, and we've picked up a nice following on the way through as well.
0: And you've been to a few media days, so you walk around here, you know some people.
1: That's the really nice thing about it. I remember listening to, I think you and Laura were talking, Laura Rutledge were talking about media days, and you were saying it's like the Super Bowl almost, right? Just the number of people who flow through this, and the number of people who flow through this are quite incredible. So yeah, it's great this morning just coming through, and you know, faces that I've got to know over the last 4 years, because this is year number four for me. So it's it's very enjoyable to come here and catch up with people that, you know, now starting to consider as friends.
0: So I would be remiss if I didn't get your final take on the World Cup. Ended yesterday in a rather bizarre fashion.
1: Yeah.
0: There's still a lot of repercussions coming out of it. And just so many people had great experiences coming over from all over the world, including mm-hmm. where you're from. What was it like to watch the finals over here?
1: Well, it was interesting, right? I mean, as so often the case, the final's a bit of a disappointment because it's a cagey affair. Nobody wants to lose the final. So it needed an early goal, which it didn't get. Spain obviously scored in additional time, which is a bit of a shame. I think an early goal would have made it a bit of a spectacle. Two Latin teams who don't need any, you know, persuasion to kick each other. But watching it over here is fun. You know, World Cup only comes around every 4 years. It's really, you used the word, a spectacle, right? It's a festival of football, and it has been fantastic to watch, and I think it's been a triumph. I know, speaking to a lot of people today who said they were a little nervous about how America would stage the World Cup, I think it's just been a fantastic success.
0: Yeah, you know, I mean, it was almost, it was hard to take your eyes off of, and I say that as somebody who's been to soccer games, but my calendar doesn't revolve around it. It revolves around the other football. But I was watching a show early this morning, and I wanted to scream for a minute because they all kept. It was the guy from Men in Blazers. It was mm-hmm. Hercules. Somebody else. And they were, you know, kept using football, and I'm like going, why are they taking that away from us? But I'm not sure that's accurate, is it?
1: No, I don't think so. But you know, I think it's just the fact that the everybody's opened their arms to it. You know, the U.S. opened their arms to... in many ways, the soccer was secondary in this World Cup. It was all about the stories of the fans and really the U.S. embracing the fans coming across, which I think was just been fantastic. All the stories about, we touched on last time, about the Norwegians and the Scots and the Brazilians, it's been great to watch, and that's almost been the lead story all the way through. There have been some fantastic games, I have to say. So I think it's been a thoroughly enjoyable 4 weeks.
0: Some of the things that some of the Europeans were talking about are things that Americans just like, oh, so what? But what do you think it is about fast food, about Buc-ee's, about these things that we take for granted that has so fascinated visitors from across the pond and elsewhere?
1: Well, I've started to call it the Waffle House syndrome now, but it's always been the yellow cab syndrome, right? We see these things on TV. You know, we grow up watching, you know, New York's subways on movies and stuff like that. And it's once you get across, I was talking about this earlier this morning, I think it was a sheer number of people who travelled that came across. You know, you got a lot of visitors from Europe in the States every year, but it was multiplied several times because of the number of people coming across, so it was amplified. And with social media, I think people were able to say, you know, the ranch dressing thing was hilarious to me, but the very first time I tried ranch dressing, I loved it, and I took a bottle home with me. So I guess that's the proving in the pudding. So I think I think it was magnified by the scale of the number of people who were here. But also social media has been great in terms of getting the message out.
0: Well, you are certainly a great ambassador for what we do here over there. My grandfather was born in London, so I feel a certain kinship to the UK, and we hope to continue if you're back over here during the season. But we always enjoy it. George, thank you.
1: Thank you, Paul. It's been
0: George
1: great.
0: George Somerville joining us from the Chaps podcast. We'll be right back.
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5: 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NWA's home for the Razorbacks is 92.1 The Ticket and the Ticket app. There's only one app that gives you the Razorbacks content you want. 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
20: 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And you can listen to the program on the Westwood One Sports app, the Odyssey app, SiriusXM channel 375, and hundreds of local affiliates throughout North America. Talking text line to join the show on anything we discussed in the first hour. Spain's historic 1-0 win in the World Cup final, their second World Cup title, as they finally knock off Messi and Argentina. 1-0 in a game they dominated. Argentina didn't have a single shot until the 117th minute in extra time. And Spain still barely had to squeak it out. So any of your thoughts on the World Cup or Spain winning it all yesterday? 310-840-4910. We took a look at some of the big baseball games tonight, which are about to start. And then we went streaking last segment. So you want to get in on that fun? Again, it's 310-840-4910. 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But as a precursor to the World Cup yesterday, and for those of you that locally were watching your baseball teams, and especially on Saturday as well, you got a little the Open on the links to kick off early Saturday morning, early Sunday morning. And yesterday, right around 2:30 p.m. Eastern local time, a birdie on the 18th to come from nowhere. And going into the weekend, and then an incredible performance on Saturday, finishes it up with a birdie on 18, a birdie on 16, four birdies in the final five holes. And it's the Kiwi. It's Ryan Falks from New Zealand who wins his first ever major. First major win in his career. The guy hadn't finished inside the top 15 of any major in his career. And he goes ahead and wins the whole damn thing. He outlasts Cameron Young, who had a beast of a round on Sunday. Sam Burns, who I don't know if you would call it a choke or collapse, but had his second worst round of the weekend on Sunday. He went into the day at the leader at 10 under. He finishes 8 under. Scotty made a good charge and a good push for it, but all weekend long, he was just too damn inconsistent on that back nine. He finishes 7 under. Same with Tommy Fleetwood. But for the two guys that made the most headlines this weekend, Kate, it was guys that really didn't even finish in the top 10. It was Bryson DeChambeau. Go figure. He finished at 4 under. And it was Rory, who was never really in this tournament at all. Rory finishes 1-under, tied for 40th. But the whole weekend, the weekend highlight was Bryson getting a 2-stroke penalty on Saturday for improving his lie. And he fell out of rhythm completely yesterday. He had a triple bogey on the 11th hole, but actually, I believe it was, sorry, not Saturday. This goes all the way back to Thursday, his first round. Mm-hmm. He's arguing with tournament officials. He hits his ball into the high weeds, which there are plenty of in the Lynx golf tournaments and the courses, and especially Birkdale and Southport, England was no different. And he's trying to find his ball. He is, you know, he's stepping around the high weeds. He finally finds it. And after the round ends, they basically come up to him. They're like, hey, you intentionally improved your lie. That's a 2-stroke penalty. And Bryson's arguing with tournament officials. So he was not happy about it. He threatened to withdraw reportedly. And this is now multiple outlets that have reported this, Kate. He asked them, the RNA, he asked the tournament officials to call President Donald Trump to see if he could get them to overturn the penalty. We talked about this in our pre-show meeting on Friday. I was joking because, you know, Trump helped overturn the red card on Faux Balogun. And so it's like, Bryson, we know he's good buddies with Trump. It's like, ah, just call Trump and see if he'll over. Hey, he apparently did. And the RNA were like, absolutely. No, absolutely not. No shot we're doing this. So Bryson had himself a hell of a weekend. We'll get to Rory's sound and Rory, what he thought on Bryson in just a bit. But, Kate, I wanted to get your thoughts on the Open, but especially on Bryson's weekend, because it was a freaking doozy. It was a roller coaster, as it normally is with him. But as somebody that a lot of people in the game of golf hate and despise, I always thought Bryson's been good for golf because he is so entertaining and he's unique with, you know, trying to hit the ball 5,000 yards and revolutionizing the way guys swing and go about it. But man, he just looks like a giant baby back bleep for what he pulled this weekend, where it feels like everybody that knows golf said, no, like that's blatantly against the rules, whether he did it on purpose or not. It was the right decision. And then he tried to have the president try to overturn the penalty that he got issued. What a baby.
17: Yeah. What are we doing here? I can't get on board with that. We can't be calling the president during sporting events from now on to try and get us out of things. Like, what next? LeBron's going to be, you know, called for flopping, and he's going to want to call the president in the middle of the third quarter of a Tuesday night game against the Hornets. Like, this can't be, this cannot be a thing that we're doing here. That's absolutely absurd if that is true. And it sounds like there are, I mean, if it's being reported by multiple outlets, there's probably some truth to it in some capacity. That's absolutely absurd. Like, yes, a 2-stroke penalty in a major is a really big deal. So I understand Bryson not being happy with it. I understand Bryson arguing with the officials about it. Sure, that's all fine. But at some point, you just got to take the penalty and you got to move on, because that's what it is. And you're not getting out of it after that. So, yeah, he kind of, you know, there's some theatrics to Bryson. There always have been. And that's kind of what Rory alluded to. I don't fault Bryson for being upset. Like, this, it's a big tournament. It's a big deal. Like, maybe there's some subjectivity in terms of what actually happened with him improving his lie. Like, but at the end of the day, there are rules officials there for a reason. And if the rules officials say that you violated a rule, you gotta just take it on the chin and move on. And it felt like Bryson kind of let that derail the rest of his tournament, where, yeah, he went from, had he not had that 2-stroke penalty, he would have been, I believe, in second finishing that round going into the weekend. He dropped to fourth or fifth after that. You're still right in contention, buddy. Like, you're right there going into the weekend of a major. That's exactly where you want to be, is in the top five, top 10. So, like, he certainly could have continued playing really good golf going forward. But you let that happen, and then that becomes the talk of the weekend, and all of a sudden that's the distraction that athletes talk about all the time. And maybe Bryson, maybe he kind of thrives off of some of those distractions. But it just felt like it could have been a much smaller deal than it was made out to be, despite how disappointing it is for that individual player to be given a 2-stroke penalty.
20: Yeah, and a lot of people had, you know, wanted to weigh in on this, you know, fans and fellow athletes and the like. But let's hear from Rory McIlroy, who has become one of the most well-known and I would say likable golfers of this century, probably the most iconic just off of the name golfers after Tiger Woods here in the last 15 years. And these guys have haven't liked each other for a while, Rory and Bryson. Rory publicly admitted he is, quote, not particularly fond of Bryson DeChambeau. He had the 2024 U.S. Open where Rory collapsed and Bryson won it. Let's hear what Rory had to say about Bryson's controversy and the way that he acted this weekend.
18: So I was watching it live. I was up in the players' lounge watching it with a few other players. And as soon as he made the step into the ball, we all sort of looked at each other and were like, that didn't seem right. And then when I heard that he was, you know, he was called in by the rules officials, I think it was pretty obvious for why. I think there's no doubt that he improved the line of his backswing. So, you know, and again, it's like whether it was careless or whether it was intentional, I don't think it matters. Hopefully it was careless. But I think the two-shot penalty was justified for sure.
20: Yeah, and that's the main point. And Rory's 100% spot on. Whether it was careless or whether it was intentional, according to the rule book, right? I saw a lot of people on social media want to be golf experts. And according to the rule book, you cannot intentionally improve your lie. And when you're in that thick stuff, man, it ain't easy to hit out of it. Trust me, I suck at golf. And I can't even hit out of the rough, let alone the feet of weeds. But you can't improve your back, so you can't stand on the stuff and crunch around it like you're weed whacking. And Bryson, you know, of course, on Saturday, he's like making the weed whacking gesture, like trying to, you know, it's like, oh, yeah, you guys got me. But like, it's like, this is what I was actually doing. I mean, dude, you broke the rules. And all of the experts, all of the roundtable discussions and the people that are on site, all the coverage and the clips that I saw on social media, like 99.9% of them were like, you can't do that. It was fair. He shouldn't be freaking out about this. Rory went on and called him performative. He said that Bryson was being performative and was holding the tournament hostage. I completely agree. Rory, at times, as much as he is likable, Kate, he feels like he can be a party pooper, you know, if you will, like a Debbie Downer, is a guy that doesn't want to have fun, doesn't want to make golf fun. But I think he was spot on here. I think Bryson was just being, like I said, a little bleep, a little you-know-what, a little meow-meow over this whole thing, in which he broke the rules, and then he wanted to cry like he was the victim.
17: Yeah, that's the thing, is you broke the rules. That's the bottom line. You don't get to then take over the tournament and hold everyone up. I mean, essentially he held up all of the tee times for the release of the tee times, rather, for Saturday because of all of his antics and complaining about it so much. And that's frustrating to everyone else in the field. Like, at some point, dude, you got to kind of be respectful to everyone else out there. And golf is a game that's essentially built on, you know, respect, the country club culture, all of that stuff. So I don't mind Rory coming out and saying it. And I kind of like that he did too, because we're all about like not ruffling each other's feathers in this day and age, and like kind of just like shut your mouth, don't really say a lot. But like, if Bryson's being a little baby, someone should call him out for being a little baby. And I kind of wish Scottie Scheffler had. Like, Scottie was asked about it, and I respect Scottie's answer. Like, yes, that's the kind of answer you're going to get from Scottie Scheffler. And it's like, well, let's just focus on golf. You know, that's what we're here for this weekend. I don't want to get into all of this. It's going to blow up. It's going to turn into a way bigger deal than it is. I just want to focus on the round I have in front of me. And I get that too. But I kind of like the fact that Rory's like, dude, no one likes you. You're being a baby. These are the rules. And I mean, for golf that is very kind of rigid in terms of watching it and the storylines within it, like, you don't get that same NFL type storylines of guys going crazy and doing weird things and stuff. Like, I enjoyed this out of Rory.
20: Yeah. Well, let's hear from Scotty. You mentioned his quote and what he had to say about it. Let's hear it. Here is Scotty Scheffler when asked about Bryson DeChambeau getting the 2-stroke penalty. Let's hear what the world number one had to say.
21: I mean, I was out practicing. I was playing with him yesterday. I don't really have a ton to say on it. Actually, I do have a ton to say. I don't decide exactly what I want to say publicly yet, but I do have some thoughts. I don't really really feel like now's the time or place for me to come in. Like, we're in the middle of the tournament. I'm focused on what I need to do, and I need to go out tomorrow and shoot all around. I'm not really going to expand on it too much.
20: Well, Scotty did end up finally giving an answer yesterday after his final round and after the tournament ended. He said that professional golf needs to do a better job of policing rule breakers, but he did defend Bryson DeChambeau, and he said, quote, "All I'll say is Bryson, I've known him for a long time, and he's a lot of things, but he's definitely not a cheater. I've never seen him cheat once, whether we were having a putting contest on the putting green or chipping contest or anytime we played amateur golf, I never saw anything suspicious." He went on to say, quote, "When you're watching him there from that camera angle, maybe he was a touch careless around his ball, but I don't think he did anything intentionally." And then he went on to say, because then Sam Burns and Russell Henley, who were saying that, like, some golfers, like Bryson, they show every one of his shots. You know, every one of their shots is shown on TV. Some guys, you don't even get to see him take a single swing throughout the round. And Scotty said, quote, All I could really say is I think maybe we need to be a little bit more strict in the way that we are policing guys, but it's a little bit of a balance because you've got certain guys like a Bryson, who every shot he hits is going to be shown on TV. When you have camera angles that are far away, things can look different than they do when you're right there. So again, Scotty, obviously he's friends with Bryson. He's trying to protect him. He doesn't want to throw him under the bus, but he did agree that, you know, it's not like he said he shouldn't have been penalized. I don't know. Like, should we be mad at Scottie Scheffler for not condemning, for not saying what this looked like? I mean, it's not like he ripped the weeds out of the ground and was like, "Oh, hey, nice. I got a nice swing now." Like, I don't think anybody is saying that Bryson DeChambeau was doing that. That it's like, "Hey, nobody look. I'm going to just go ahead and take these weeds out of here." But like, you broke what the letter of the law is. You broke the rules. You got a 2-stroke penalty, and then you cried about it all weekend. And, baby, please, can you guys call the president for me? Please, please, he'll overturn this. I'm the victim here. Like, dude, shut up. You are such a whiny little you-know-what sometimes. And it makes defending him very hard because I do think that Bryson is good for the game of golf. I think he's entertaining. I think he's put... he's polarizing in a good way, but I'm on the side that kind of hates him, at least for the next couple of days until I forget about the Open in a few days. There's no more major tournaments, so it's not like we have any other major golf tournament to look forward to here the next couple of weeks, unless you're a diehard golf fan. Your lasting memory until the Masters next year is Bryson DeChambeau breaking the rules and then crying like a little baby about it for the entire weekend.
17: So, okay, here's reading through the tea leaves of Scottie Scheffler, because during the weekend when he was asked about it, he's like, "Yeah, I have thoughts on it, but I don't really want to get into it right now." And then afterwards, he's like, "Yeah, Bryson's not a cheater." I don't think Bryson's a cheater. Like, I think the term that Scottie used of the carelessness around the ball, around the area, like, that's probably what it was. Bryson was just a little careless and didn't like the fact that, like, okay, maybe he made a mistake and the carelessness is what caused that 2-stroke penalty. That's what Bryson just has to accept. Like, I'm with Scotty that I don't think Bryson was actively trying to cheat, but I think Scotty also wanted to say something about, like, at that point, dude, you got to just move on. You were a distraction to the rest of the tournament. You were a crybaby, all of that stuff. Like, that's the stuff that I don't think we heard from Scotty that he wanted to say. And because everything else is like, yeah, he's friends with Scotty and yeah, he, you know, kind of condemned the way the whole thing went down. But, I'm with him that Bryson wasn't cheating, but Bryson didn't need to react the way in which Bryson reacted. And I think that's what we didn't get to hear from Scottie Scheffler, because he's so buttoned up and isn't going to one say those things about a guy that he's kind of friends with on the tour. And also, like, during a round, during a tournament, he's not going to talk like that. But that's essentially what it is. Bryson was careless. He got a penalty. He didn't like the penalty. He cried about it. Rory called him out. And Scotty kind of takes the, do you call it the high road? I don't know. Just the quieter road, maybe, is what that is, Pat.
20: Yeah, the quieter road. The quieter road. So, you know, again, I don't think, you know, Rory said, Rory hates him. We know Rory hates Bryson. And so I thought his quote was not surprising in the slightest. And that's not that he was wrong. He was right. He was performative. He tried to hold the tournament hostage. He threatened to withdraw. All right, dude, withdraw. Like, withdraw from the tournament then.
17: Yeah.
20: You broke the rules. Like, you know, nobody, again, I don't think anybody claimed him of trying to cheat, but you broke the rules, you got the two-stroke penalty, and then you cried about it and asked them to call the president of the United States to overturn this. So it's like, yeah, you mentioned it, Kate. Is like LeBron gets called for flopping or Draymond Green receives a technical, are they going to call the president? Like, is that the new thing that we're going to do now? Like, grow a set, dude. My God. Like, you broke the rules. Accept the penalty. Accept the freaking penalty. One other thing I had, one other comment. I feel like they're so much more strict at the Open and at the Masters. Robert McIntyre slammed his driver. He got a code of conduct warning. And he's like, sometimes I run hot. Like, I got to tell you, I stink at golf. I have to say it again and again and again, Kate. I stink at golf. The amount of times that I've just like slammed the head into the ground and not like cause damage to the tee box or anything, but you hit a bad shot, you just slam the club or you throw the club like a foot in the air. I'd be kicked out of all these tournaments if I was actually good enough to golf because I mean, come on. Code of conduct warning because you slammed the driver? How hard the sport is? I'd make Happy Gilmore look like a saint. If I was on the PGA Tour with the code of conduct warning, give me a break. Let these guys show a little bit of frustration once in a while.
17: Well, that's the thing is they're competitors, like they're athletes. They're in every other sport you can show frustration in various ways, but like you can't do that in the sport of golf. And I know that's what makes golf different and sets it apart. And like you learn that at a very young age as a golfer coming up the ranks, but like. They're also competitors. You have to imagine a lot of them are really pissed off. There's some clip that I just saw on Twitter, and it's from years ago. I forget what tournament it is, but like Rory hit a bad shot out of the bunker and just starts hacking at the side of the bunker with his club over and over again. I mean, you saw Scottie Scheffler show more emotion in this tournament than we've ever seen from Scottie before, frustrated on Sunday. So like you're going to get that type of stuff. It's just, yeah, at these tournaments, like, you kind of have to know the rules, Pat. You kind of have to, like, work with the rules. It's like, I don't know, if you ever cheated in like, middle school, like, you kind of, like, learn how to cheat, right? You learn how to not get caught doing it. Like, learn how to be frustrated in a way that's not going to get you a code of conduct type of penalty, whatnot.
20: Yeah, easier said than done. I don't know about you. Yeah. I don't know if anybody's ever recommended anger management classes to you. That has been recommended to me, Kate, but either way, well, we digress.
17: We can talk about that. We can work on that for you, Pat.
20: Yeah,
17: I'm here.
20: You play therapist? All right, 310-840-4910. We'll take a short break. We'll get your calls and your texts. So I guess it's what did you think of the Bryson DeChambeau fiasco? Do you think that was BS that he got the two-stroke penalty? What did you think of Rory's comments? What did you think of Bryson reportedly asking them to call President Trump to try to overturn the penalty? Any thoughts on the Open over the weekend? Robert Fox winning the thing kind of feels like an afterthought. 310-840-4910. I feel bad for the guy. He wins his first major, and everybody talks about Bryson and Rory and Scotty and all the guys that he beat. 310-840-4910. She's Kate Constable. I'm Pat Boyle. This is BetMGM Tonight here on Westwood One Sports.
0: It's a big week for NFL fans. Training camps are kicking off. The Panthers and Cardinals get things started Wednesday. Then it's the Pats, Seahawks, and Bucks on Friday, followed by the Rams and Niners on Saturday. The pigskin is flying, and we're here for it. Westwood One Sports.
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1: Welcome on back, BetMGM Tonight, Westwood One Sports. I'm Pat Boyle, she's Kate Constable. I didn't try for the little swoop, little curl in my hair that happened naturally, Kate.
2: Looks good.
1: And then I touched it, and now it looks terrible. But and I've had worse hair days. If you're watching live on,
2: do you have curly hair, Pat? Do you have like naturally kind of curly wavy hair? Obviously, you got the you style it all nice and everything that gets like the good sweep going. But like when it's not styled, what's it like?
1: I would say wavy. It's not really curly. Okay. There are certain days where I feel like if it's humid out and I take a shower and then like immediately go out to do whatever. And if it's humid, the humidity will curl the hair up. But otherwise,
2: yeah,
1: naturally, no, I think it's wavy, closer to straight than anything. But did the gel, couple of combs through. And then I just felt like, I don't know, I must have moved my head and I had the one curl hanging forward. I like that look, but then I just touched it and ruined it. So if you're watching live on Twitch or YouTube or Twitter, you can have a gander of that. Kate, a much more enjoyable sight than myself, but
2: my hair game has been lacking pretty hard, Pat. You have a kid and all of a sudden you don't really like care. Like it's just kind of whatever. I don't know. I don't have time to do the hair. I used to curl my hair for these shows. I used to like care about my appearance. Now I'm just rocking sweatshirts with spit up on them. I mean, you can't tell, but I smell like sour milk right now. So that's where I'm going. That's where what I'm working with tonight.
1: Good. I love it. I love it. Well, you can't see any of the spit up, so I guess that's probably the only thing that matters. And the hair looks fine. The hair looks fine. Yeah, you'd do the whole Dyson blow dryer, the one that automatically curls your hair. That's what my girlfriend has. The thing works wonders.
2: It's quite the tool. Yeah, it's amazing. It's been collecting dust over the past couple of months. I got to bring that thing back out.
1: Yeah, I mean, screw it. Is your husband going to find you unattractive now?

0: you had a kid?
1: He might,
0: No, you tell him that, Benny, you're more attractive after you have a kid. And that's the damn beauty of having a kid and mothership. Don't I won't take anything else.
1: That's right. I'll remind him of that.
0: Yes, please do. 310-840-4910. Before we talk a little winning streak that they're putting on the line tonight, let's get, we got a couple of texts rolling through. Neil from Vancouver texts in, what's good, Pat and Kate? Watching your show every day could be the definition of a siesta. All right, we appreciate that.
1: Okay.
0: Then Neil goes, let's go streaking. Ryan O'Hearn is my pick. Going against the Southpaw, Ryan Weathers from your Yankees, whose ERA is over 4. Well, Neil, we appreciate the kind words. You know, we were talking about siesta being part of Spanish culture and whether or not we need to implement that here into our culture as Americans. But yeah, in terms of, wow, Ryan O'Hearn already got a hit for the Pirates. So there you go, Neil. Great call. Woo! The Yanks are up 4-0. Jazz Chisholm hit a 3-run nuke shot off of Braxton Ashcraft in the first inning. But Ryan O'Hearn literally just got a hit seconds ago. So how about Neil from Vancouver? A nice compliment and a correct pick.
1: I mean, go Neil. Vancouver.
0: There you go. Go Vancouver. Go Canucks.
1: Yeah.
0: Go Canucks. Another guy that loves streaking here, well, our game, our let's go streaking game, is I don't know if he actually likes to streak or whatnot, but Chuck in Alabama texts in, and he is claiming he's got a 4-game streak. We'll take your word for it, Chuck. He said, just pick a National versus Kyle Freeland in Coors Field. Let's go streaking. Tonight, Abrams gets a hit. That would be CJ Abrams. Yeah, Kate, it's 100 degrees in Denver today. The ball normally flies, obviously, the elevation in Coors Field. But how about that? 100 degrees on top of that. And Kyle Freeland is on the mound. And it's not just the Coors Field elevation that makes his numbers look bad. A 7.36 ERA. So, yeah, I would say CJ Abrams, who's batting cleanup tonight and hitting 277. That's probably a pretty darn good pick. Lefty on lefty, I would say if you really want to get spicy, and again, it doesn't matter how juicy the odds are. When we play Let's Go Streaking, it's about pride more than anything. All you got to do is pick somebody to get a hit. How could you not go with James Wood? I know he's a lefty as well, but, I mean, his splits are pretty even across the board. That's who I would go with if I'm picking a National. But I feel like, yeah, anybody in that lineup's probably a pretty good pick tonight.
1: Well, I mean, if we take it a step further, who are we taking to get a home run in Coors? Because if it's 100 degrees there, the ball's going to be flying. How many home runs do you think get hit tonight?
0: Maybe 7. I mean, we had both of those teams. The Rockies played at home. Let me just see here. Let me double check, because I think they've had like 80 combined runs in their last couple of games. The Rockies were at home and they lost 9-6 yesterday to the Reds. They won 10-3 on Saturday and lost 7-2 on Friday. So the lowest scoring game of that weekend was 9 runs. The Nationals played in Sacramento, and we know it's a bandbox. Friday they won 23-4. Saturday they lost to the A's 15-1. And then yesterday, they kept it in the single digits. It was 5-2. So both of them coming off of very offensive weekends, and now they're playing in probably the most hitter-friendly conditions imaginable tonight. Yeah, I would say maybe we've got 6-7 home runs on tap for that game.
1: I mean, can you bet how many home runs are in games? You can do that, right? Like, maybe that's
0: probably
1: where we need to go on that one. Yeah.
0: Probably. I mean, if you're really feeling it, you know. If you're feeling degenerative tonight, then sure.
1: I'm feeling it.
0: Then why not?
1: I'm feeling it.
0: You ain't feeling it?
1: The Reds. I'm feeling it, though. Yeah, I am feeling that. Red Sox are already down, though. Like, I'm not feeling that.
0: That's a good pivot, Kate. Kate, that's a tremendous pivot to what the segment is supposed to be about. So kudos to you for keeping us on track.
1: Well, that's because I didn't really have much more to say about the Rockies, the thick air. I was running out of stuff, Pat. That was a save my own ass right there.
0: Yeah, well, I mean, how much could you really talk about the Rockies and the Nationals other than the fact that you know, we're hoping to see a billion runs? But no, the best game of the night in baseball is the Red Sox and the O's at Fenway. Boston on a 13 game winning streak. They were 37 at 48 at one point, and going into the break, they had won 9 in a row, and I wondered whether or not that was the worst possible thing for them. Well, apparently not, because they just 4 games swept the Rays over the weekend, and so now they're back at Fenway, 50-48, and you look at the not only the AL East standings, which, again, the Rays still have one of the best records in baseball, so Boston is still 6 games back in the division, but this team was dead and buried in April. And when they fired Alex Cora, it looked like they were going to tank the season. And maybe, well, I mean, we're, you know, lose 90 games, 95 games. They're 50-48. They currently hold the final spot in the wild card standings. They're a playoff team if the baseball season ended today, just like the Phillies. I mean, this is the season of the remarkable turnaround, Kate. I can already tell whether it's the Phillies or the Red Sox or maybe even the Astros, because that was my bold prediction to start the second half. Another team that looked dead and buried. They were, what, 14 games under 500. Correa out for the year. And the Astros, Red Sox, and the Phillies, two of them are playoff teams right now if the season ended today. Houston's what, like a game out of the AL West? I guarantee you one of those teams is going to be in the World Series this year. And we're going to talk about how, you know, they were, the season was over seemingly going into May. And now they've already resurrected it. We haven't even hit August yet, but you mentioned it. The Red Sox are down 1-0 right now. So you had an O'Neill ground rule double for the O's, and they've won 7 in a row. That's no slouch either. Yeah. You know, shout out our guy PJ Glasser here, Kate. Baltimore's got their fans feeling like they could be a playoff team as well. So pretty impressive with Boston, though. Again, you know, Garrett Crochet is injured. And they're doing it with a lineup that doesn't have a lot of household names. You know, Wilson Contreras having himself a hell of a season. So is this sustainable, Kate? Because I know you've seen the Cubbies, who looked like a pretty damn good team going into the season. They've got two separate 10-game winning streaks, and they're a playoff team right now. But, man, that their injuries to that pitching staff have mounted, have continued to mount. So with the Red Sox, Kate, do you think this is a legit team? Or do you think this is just their heater of the season and they're really not that great of a ball club?
1: Well, first of all, Pat, like early on in the season, sometimes I think in baseball, we overreact to things. I don't think it was an overreaction to think that the Red Sox or the Phillies or the Astros were kind of dead in the water. Like they did not look like good baseball teams whatsoever. So it's been very impressive that they've resurrected their seasons. I don't necessarily think it's sustainable for the Red Sox to continue winning at this rate, but I certainly think it's still sustainable for them to be in a, you know, wild card, in contention for the wild card, right? Like that's certainly sustainable. I mean, they're getting good pitching despite some injuries. Their lineup has shown some depth throughout. They're getting, putting runs on the board. It's not like they're winning a lot of these games, 1-0, 2-0, 2-1 type of thing. Like they're scoring runs. So I do think some of this is sustainable. I don't necessarily think that they're going to continue to rip off a zillion more games or go on multiple, you know, double digit win streaks throughout the rest of the season, but they're playing good baseball right now. And you know, baseball is kind of a game of momentum a little bit. When you're playing well and things are going well, like it's, you can kind of continue some of that. So I think that they'll be in contention for a wild card spot, for a playoff spot. But do I think that they're necessarily going to come back and win the AL East? Yeah, probably not. Can the Orioles do that? I would take the Red Sox over the O's if I were, you know, to say which team can sustain this better. But I think it's certainly very impressive what they've done and how they've turned their season around. You just still have to, you know, they still have to continue to pitch well. Their bullpen can be questioned at times. Like things all still have to continue to trend in the right direction. But I think based on how they're playing right now, I don't see why they couldn't continue at least to have some sort of success. Obviously not maybe continue to win 13 more games, but, or 13 more in a row, I should say.
0: Yeah. Here's the thing for me. It's, and I know it's one player and I know that they've gone on this winning streak without him, but in order for me to consider them a legit threat to make the playoffs, I got to know when the hell is the next time Garrett Crochet is going to pitch. Again, he's on the 60-day IL. He's yet to resume a formal throwing program. He does not have a specific timetable for returning. I saw an article the other day that he has made, quote, drastic gains, but there's still no timetable yet to throw. Again, he's been dealing with left shoulder inflammation and lat tightness. He's been out since April 25th. It's 3 months later. He hasn't even started throwing yet, other than playing catch with weighted balls. So, I mean, when is the earliest Garrett Crochet comes back? In a month from now? You know, we're talking about the end of August, and then maybe you're getting 5-6 starts out of him at the best? Best case scenario?
1: That feels like...
0: He's got... Go ahead.
1: Yeah, like late for them to... They need him back earlier than that.
0: Yeah, and I don't think they're gonna. I mean, because think about it. He hasn't started throwing yet, like I said, other than playing catch with weighted balls. So normally you're talking about long tossing. You're talking about bullpen sessions. You're talking about throwing simulated games in bullpens. Then you have rehab stints, which for an injury that long, I would think they want at least three rehab starts in the minor leagues, you know, where they're going to ramp him up. Probably 40 pitches, then 50 pitches, then 60 pitches. And then he, you know, maybe he makes a big league start and he's limited to still 70. That's a long time. He has not started throwing yet. I think the earliest you would see Garrett Crochet return is, again, 1 month from now. And that feels very optimistic. I think we're more so looking at September. And so can Boston continue to play this great of baseball? They are, but can they continue to do it without one of the best pitchers in all of baseball? I find it unlikely. That's why I don't see them as a playoff team as great as they are right now. Remember how bad they were, and remember how much baseball we still have to play. Maybe it's because I'm a Yankee fan. I'm not taking Boston seriously. Sorry.
1: Are you taking the Baltimore Orioles seriously?
0: No, I'm not taking them seriously either. I mean, I think they're mediocre teams that have gotten on their biggest runs of the year, and they're still barely, I mean, the Orioles are still below 500. The Red Sox are barely above 500.
1: Is that partly because that division, though? Like, if they were playing in the Central, those teams would be probably towards the top.
0: Yeah, I mean, it's partly the division, and I got a lot of confidence. The Yankees, who have been without Judge, they've been without Stanton, they've been without Max Fried, they've been without Carlos Rodon, they've been without... Clark Schmidt has still not made his season debut. Those five guys are all coming back in the next couple of weeks here, and the Yankees have still managed to stay 11 games over 500, and they have the best run differential in the American League. Yeah, I feel good about the Yankees. The Rays, it doesn't feel like they're going to slow down. They've been a great team from the start of the year to finish, and they've lost five in a row, and they're still 14 games above 500. So, yeah, I feel like those two teams are finishing 1-2 in the division, and then somebody's got to win the Central. Somebody's got to win the West. So then, yeah, again, that leaves you with two spots up for the wild card. And you can make the case for just about anybody in the American League outside of the division leaders. So, you know, again, they could be playoff teams, but I find it highly unlikely that they're going to play well enough the rest of the season that both will be. And again, especially when it comes to the Red Sox, they're as hot as they can be right now. They're two games over 500. The Rays is not coming back for at least a month. I don't believe in them. So maybe they'll prove me wrong, but... I just think this is going to be the highlight of their season whenever this winning streak ends. 310-840-4910. Take a short break. We'll talk some more baseball when we return. Is there any doubt about who the best catcher in Major League Baseball is right now? I'm Pat Boyle. She's Kate Constable. We'll take your calls. We'll take your texts. And we'll give you a scoreboard update as well when we return on a very, very juicy Monday night in baseball. 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
1: Welcome on back, BetMGM Tonight, Westwood One Sports. I'm Pat Boyle, she's Kate Constable. Phone number to join the show, 310-840-4910. Get you a scoreboard update on things going on right now in just a bit. But, Kate, I don't know if you saw this. Hunter Goodman, we were talking about the Rockies over the weekend and all the runs and Coors Field tonight, 100 degrees, ball should fly. Hunter Goodman, second three home run game of the season over the weekend. Are we looking at the best catcher in baseball here all of a sudden? Three home runs yesterday with five ribbies. Now, he had not hit a home run since then, since July 1st, but you look at the season, and again, I know he plays at Coors Field. He's hitting 257, 30 home runs. That's third in all of baseball, 56 RBIs, and an 886 OPS. Is Hunter Goodman becoming, already is, the best catcher in baseball? And secondarily, how long before the Rockies trade him? Because that feels like a very Colorado Rockies thing to do. But I don't know, Kate, when we're talking about who's the best catcher in baseball right now, does Hunter Goodman have to be in that conversation?
2: I think he's starting to enter the conversation. I think you could say he's the most explosive hitter right now at the position. But I'm not sure, like, yeah, two, three homer games. It's extremely impressive. Like, don't get me wrong at all, but does that automatically make you the best at the position? Cause you had two really, really good games. I'm going to go ahead and say no. I don't think he's the best at the position because of that. I think, he's a pretty damn good hitter. And I think playing at Coors Field helps some of his numbers, but he still strikes out quite a bit as well. So he's a really good catcher. He's entering kind of that conversation, but I'm not sure he's there yet just because of those two, three homer games, as impressive as those are. Like, you really can't take that away from the guy.
1: Yeah, and again, he doesn't rank, at least what I've seen, he doesn't rank all that high in defensive metrics. Patrick Bailey from the Giants is a multiple-time Gold Glove winner. Alejandro Kirk, as much as Combs and I were making fun of him, how the hell he was an all-star because of the fan voting, which was what it was. But, you know, with the season he's having, he doesn't deserve to be an all-star, but had a great year last year, and he's one of the best defensive catchers in baseball. Adley Rutschman as well. Dylan Dingler, former Gold Glove winner. And honestly, like, Dylan Dingler probably deserves to be in that conversation as much as Hunter Goodman or anybody else. I mean, he's having a hell of a season. He leads all catchers in baseball. He's got 60 ribbies. He's hitting 260, 826 OPS. Can't forget Drake Baldwin as well from Atlanta, reigning National League Rookie of the Year, having a really great season again. Langeliers is up there. But, and again, Hunter Goodman strikes out like it's nobody's business. 125 strikeouts in 346 at-bats. So he strikes out more than one out of every three. The power, though, is just unmatched. So I don't know if I would call him the best catcher in baseball, but, you know, again, you have multiple three home run games in one season, only player in Rockies history to do that. Your power, yeah, it's up there, whether or not your stadium helps it or not. So I think, you know, this season has definitely put him on the map with some of the best catchers in baseball. All right, let's get a couple of quick scoreboard updates here. Kate, we were wondering about the Phillies and the Dodgers with Sanchez on the mound and the Dodgers being underdogs. Well, the Phillies finally got him some run support. Trey Turner just went deep. I'm watching the game because it's on national TV. They are pounding Emmett Sheehan. It's 4-0 Phillies right now. The Dodgers had bases loaded in the first inning and couldn't cash in, and now they're in a big, big hole.
2: And, yep, so maybe the blind bet on the Dodgers, Pat. Maybe that wasn't the way to go with this one tonight. But I will say, Brian Reynolds, he got a hit. I'm streaking, Pat, right now.
1: Bang. Nice.
2: Taking it off. We're going streaking.
1: There you go. So Kate is already on to tomorrow or the next show. She's in the books with a W, with a hit. I saw Ozzie Albies in both Matt Olson, me and Lee's picks, both from the Braves. Did not get Knox in their first go around, so hoping
2: and Joe Ryan's
1: for some reversal.
2: Lit up right now.
1: Who's getting lit up?
2: Joe Ryan. Not a great night for him.
1: All right, we'll get an update on Let's Go Streaking and get you plenty of baseball scores when we return. And who knows? We might have LeBron making a decision. This has been MGM Tonight.
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12: I will complain about the roundabouts. A lot of women will pull up and stop. 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
17: We know getting up every morning before the sun rises is tough. So, to say thanks, we'll give you all hogs all the time from 6 to 9. We may not be as good as your first cup of coffee, but by the end of today's show, you'll be able to impress your friends with your Razorback's knowledge. That's a promise. You take care of Northwest Arkansas so we can take care of you. 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That's where the Morning Sports Beat on 92.1 The Ticket comes in. For 3 hours, it's all about you. You get the breakdowns you actually care about, the hog talk that fires you up, and the smart local sports conversation that makes your morning feel faster, funnier, and way more NWA. 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